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9: 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That's 888-971-7243. 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
10: So the question that I have, and I think I've posited this to you before, is as long as the IRGC is calling the shots, which it is, because the civilian leadership, the political leadership, seems to go along with whatever the IRGC wants to do. As long as the IRGC is intact and in control, will these talks ever bear fruit?
11: John, I totally agree with you, and I don't believe they will, because I heard somebody say on a program, well, they're moderate terrorists and extreme terrorists. There's no such thing as a kinder, gentler terrorist. The IRGC needs to be taken down. That's the only thing that's going to basically bring this to any kind of sensible resolution.
12: 888-971-SAGE, 888-971-7243. I am Larry Elder. We are Salem News Channel. 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Last weekend, I watched one of the Batman movies. This is the one starring Christian Bale, again for the second time. But in watching this scene where he was discussing the intent behind the villainous Joker, struck me, because Michael Caine could very well have been talking about the Iranian leadership. Listen to this.
13: Targeting me won't get their money back. I knew the mob wouldn't go down without a fight, but this is different. They've crossed the line.
14: You crossed the line first, so you squeezed them, you hammered them to the point of desperation. And in their desperation, they turned to a man

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1: The Strait of Hormuz is seeing shipping traffic start to rebound after an exchange of strikes between the U.S. and Iran. According to the maritime tracking firm Kepler, 40 vessels transited the strait on Monday, in addition to 24 ships on Sunday and 39 ships on Saturday. Both countries have agreed to stand down for the time being. The U.S. Supreme Court has rejected President Trump's effort to limit birthright citizenship, denying Trump's executive order that looked to restrict the right to children with at least one parent who is a citizen or has permanent legal status. In another decision, the High Court upheld Idaho's and West Virginia's bans on transgender athletes in girls and women's sports. The polls will close soon in today's primaries in Colorado, which are seen as the next test of the Democratic Socialist movement. 15-term Democratic Congresswoman Diana DeGette's facing a stiff challenge from Democratic Socialist Malat Kiros. In the U.S. Senate race, incumbent John Hickenlooper's in a tight race with progressive state senator Julie Gonzalez. I'm Scott Carr.
2: Trouble in the tech center. It's crash causing a delay northbound I-25 between County Line and Dry Creek. Now back up to Lincoln Avenue, at least 10 extra minutes on the drive there. I-25 still bunched up, traveling in or out of downtown. A northbound drive, University to Colfax, taking about 15 minutes. There's a problem on I-70 with a semi stalled eastbound 70 at Central Park, blocking up the left lanes. With traffic, I'm Susan Phelan.
3: Metro area can unfortunately continue to see a lot of smoke and haze over the next few to several days from Colorado wildfires burning to our west and south. South to southwest flow persists, mostly dry conditions as well, and very warm to hot temperatures. End June and kick off July for the metro area. Temperatures running a few to several degrees above average with highs low to mid 90s. Today on into Wednesday, Thursday, and Friday, just a little bit of some spotty, gusty late day shower and storm activity, especially here. Overnight lows consistent as well and right about 60 degrees. I'm meteorologist Mark Huer.
4: Current temperature
5: 87 degrees.
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6: The Detroit Lions have parted ways with Terrion Arnold. The DB was cut by the Lions just 5 days after his arrest on felony robbery and kidnapping charges. Arnold was granted bond yesterday by a Florida judge for $1 million. Detroit's baseball team kept the Yankees on the skids. The Tigers downing the Yanks 7-3, handing New York a fifth straight loss. The Yankees held only three hits. Left fielder Cody Bellinger.
7: Just kind of a bad one today. Don't really have many other words to say other than the fact that, like, we just got to, you know, myself, we just, you know, got to come out a little more energy and continue to play.
6: Also from baseball, the Dodgers are the first team in the majors to 55 wins. They down the A's 9-4. Shohei Ohtani had two hits, including a three-run homer. NBA free agency tips off tonight. Meanwhile, another huge trade yesterday saw two-time All-Star Ja Morant go from Memphis to Portland. And two World Cup matches were decided on penalty kicks. Morocco ousted the Netherlands, and Paraguay stunned four-time champion Germany. I'm Matt McCoy.
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11: 888-971-SAGE, 888-971-7243. I am Larry Elder. Stay on the news channel. We're talking about the rise of all these socialists slash Marxists slash self-admitted communists, like the ones that have been endorsed by Zoran Mamdani. There is a race in Colorado where another one of these Democrat socialists might unseat a longtime left-wing Democrat who's not left-wing enough. One of these Democrat socialists is running against Karen Bass, the mayor of Los Angeles, and the polls show them neck and neck. This is Yuri Bezmenov, KGB defector, who's explaining the four stages where you can demoralize a country like America and make it implode from within. 1984, interesting year, isn't it? He already discussed the first stage. He's now discussing the next stages. Proceed.
4: In other words, these people, the process of demoralization is complete and irreversible. To get rid society of these people, you need another 20 or 15 years to educate a new generation of patriotically minded and common sense people who would be acting in favor and in the interests of the United States society.
12: And yet these people who have been programmed and, as you say, in place, and yes, who are favorable to an opening with the Soviet concept, mm-hmm, these are the very people who would be marked for extermination in this country?
4: Most of them, yes. Simply because the psychological shock when they will see in future what the beautiful society of equality and social justice means in practice, obviously they will revolt. They will be very unhappy, frustrated people. And the Marxist-Leninist regime does not tolerate these people. They will join the links of dissenters, mm-hmm, dissidents. Unlike in present United States, there will be no place for dissent in future Marxist-Leninist America. Here you can get popular like Daniel Ellsberg and filthy rich like Jane Fonda for being dissident, for criticizing your Pentagon. In future, these people will be simply squashed like cockroaches. Nobody is going to pay them nothing for their beautiful, noble ideas of equality. This they don't understand, and it will be the greatest shock for them, of course. The demoralization process in the United States is basically completed already. For the last 25 years, actually it's overfulfilled, because demoralization now reaches such areas where previously not even Comrade Andropov and all his experts would even dream of such a tremendous success. Most of it is done by Americans to Americans, thanks to lack of moral standards. As I mentioned before, exposure to true information does not matter anymore. A person who was demoralized is unable to assess true information. The facts tell nothing to him. Even if I shower him with information, with authentic proof, with documents, with pictures, even if I take him by force to the Soviet Union and show him concentration camp, he will refuse to believe it until he is going to receive a kick in his fat bottom. When a military boot crashes his balls, then he will understand, but not before that. That's the tragic of the situation of demoralization. So basically America is stuck with demoralization, and unless, even if you start right now, here, this minute, you start educating new generation of Americans, it will still take you 15 to 20 years to turn the tide of ideological perception of reality back to normalcy and patriotism. The next stage is destabilization. This time, subverter does not care about your ideas and the patterns of your consumption. Whether you eat junk food and get fat and flabby doesn't matter anymore. This time, and it takes only from 2 to 5 years to destabilize a nation, what matters is essentials: economy, foreign relations, defense systems. And you can see it quite clearly that in some areas, in such sensitive areas as defense and economy, the influence of Marxist-Leninist ideas in the United States is absolutely fantastic. I could never believe it 14 years ago when I landed in this part of the world, that the process will go that fast. The next stage, of course, is crisis. It may take only up to 6 weeks to bring a country to the verge of crisis.
11: He's now talking about the next stage, which is called crisis. He says he couldn't believe it's going this fast. Look at all these candidates and what they're doing to the, quote, mainstream establishment Democrats adopting their policies, including referring to Israel as having committed genocide, including embracing a policy like the wealth tax that Gavin Newsom previously opposed. I'm Larry Elder.
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11: 888-971-SAGE, 888-971-7243. I am Larry Elder. We are a 7 News Channel. In 1984, a KGB defector named Yuri Bezmenov explained the 4 stages of demoralizing America. He says, I'm shocked at how well we're doing. It's not about spying. It's about indoctrination. And our process to indoctrinate America is succeeding beyond our wildest expectations. We're now on stage, I think he said three. Let's finish the rest of it.
4: Absolutely fantastic. I could never believe it 14 years ago when I landed in this part of the world that the process will go that fast. The next stage, of course, is crisis. It may take only up to 6 weeks to bring a country to the verge of crisis. You can see it in Central America now. And after crisis, with a violent change of power, structure, and economy, you have so-called the period of normalization. It may last indefinitely. Normalization is a cynical expression borrowed from Soviet propaganda. When the Soviet tanks moved into Czechoslovakia in 68, Comrade Brezhnev said, "Now the situation in brotherly Czechoslovakia is normalized." This is what will happen in the United States if you allow all these schmucks to bring the country to crisis, to promise people all kind of goodies and the paradise on earth, to destabilize your economy, to eliminate the principle of free market competition, and to put a big brother government in Washington, D.C., with benevolent dictators like Walter Mondale, who will promise lots of things, never mind whether. This is what will happen in the United States if you allow all these schmucks to bring the country to crisis, to promise people all kind of goodies and the paradise on earth, to destabilize your economy, to eliminate the principle of free market competition, and to put a big brother government in Washington, D.C., with benevolent dictators like Walter Mondale, who will promise lots of things, never mind whether the promises are fulfillable or not.
11: This is exactly what President Trump just now said. Number 30.
1: Mr. President, Zohar Mamdani said in an interview this week that he was open to being the poster child for socialist candidates. Are you worried about more socialist candidates across the United States?
2: Well, I think it's a big threat to our nation, actually. Because it's not socialism, it's really communism. They use the word social democrat because it sounds so nice, but it's really communism you're talking about. I think it's the biggest threat to our nation there is, maybe since our founding. That includes World War I, World War II, September 11th. It includes the Pearl Harbor attack. I think this is the biggest threat to our nation. People will smile when I say that, but the smart people are going to say, you know, he's probably right. It's basically introducing communism into the United States of America. There's never been anything so dangerous. Thank you very much, everybody.
11: I mentioned Hassan Piker, this extremist, this anti-Semite who supports all these Marxist left-wing candidates. He's been campaigning with or standing with a bunch of Democrats, including Ilhan Omar, AOC, Rashida Tlaib. Here's what he said should happen to landlords. Number 37,
3: 38. Poor people that they can afford housing in Berkeley? I don't know how that works.
23: Well, my understanding is that the property owners who have properties there choose just not to rent it at all.
3: Yeah, kill them. Kill those. Murder those. Let the streets soak in their red capitalist bloods, dude.
11: Referring to landlords. Michigan Senate candidate Abdul El Sayed told CBS he doesn't regret campaigning with Hassan Piker. Number 29.
24: And they will probably say, you hang around with Hassan Piker. Hassan Piker has said things that are virulently anti-American, they would say, and anti-Semitic. Do you have any regrets about Hassan Piker?
25: Well,
24: you know that's going to be an issue.
25: Major, I'm hanging out with you. I don't know everything you've said.
24: Right.
25: I'm sure you said some things I disagree with. You said some things I agree with. It tends to be in the real world. We hold people accountable for what they said, not what somebody around them said. And it's this funny gotcha game that Democrats love to play and Republicans love to play, which I think people are sick and tired of in politics.
11: So when you are hanging around with somebody who says that landlords should be killed, let their blood flow on the streets, that's just something that they said. I shouldn't be held accountable for that. Jayapal, the congresswoman from California, here's what she said about what Trump said about Democrat socialism, number 25.
26: I mean, he is
0: ridiculous. But the reason he's using communism is because he knows socialism is really popular. So he's trying to turn this into communism when he knows that the ideas that social democrats are running on, that progressives are running on, universal health care, universal child care, making sure that people get paid higher wages.
11: Freezing rents, telling landlords they can't get fair market value for their properties. This is Daralisa Avila Chevalier telling Joy Reid when asked about whether she's going to support Hakeem Jeffries. Here is her response. Number 23.
5: And that's the point of democracy.
6: That is the point of democracy, ma'am. Can you see yourself voting for Hakeem Jeffries for speaker?
5: You know, I was really focused on my primary until just last night. And
6: yeah,
5: but I do think that, you know, those are types of decisions that you have to really discuss with your community, right?
6: Yeah.
5: It's not a question about how any one individual feels personally. When you are working in a coalition with folks, I'm as an organizer, these are conversations that I'm having with the people who are impacted by these types of decisions, right? And so really looking forward to having those conversations. There's a lot that can change between then and now, and I want to be able to have a full and thoughtful discussion with the people who this would impact the most.
11: Bottom line, Hakeem Jeffries is now part of the establishment. He's not crazy enough. He's not left-wing enough. And Pramila Jayapal is slamming the so-called moderates in the Democratic Party for attacking the Democrat Socialists. Number 24.
0: And I think that there are a lot of very disrespectful comments that are coming from some parts of the Democratic Party that are dismissing the voters who elected these individuals. Why is it that every time a moderate wins an election, people are like, that's the new blueprint for the Democratic Party? But if a progressive or a Democratic Socialist wins, oh, the whole party's falling to hell in a handbasket. I think we've got to rethink that, and we've got to recognize that people are angry because they have seen this country over a decade move to actually prioritize the wealthiest who are buying elections.
11: She is talking about James Carville. I'm Larry Elder.
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8: In the Centennial area, some very slow traffic on I-25 northbound between County Line Road and Dry Creek. There is an accident in the left two lanes there that's causing an additional 12 to 13 minutes to your commute on that northbound side of I-25. Further north, I-25 northbound between 58th Avenue and I-76, an accident reported there as well. That's causing about a 4-minute slowdown. I-70 eastbound at Central Park, that semi has been moved to the right shoulder. With traffic, I'm Jeffrey Dalle.
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11: 888-971-SAGE, 888-971-7243, Larry Elder, Salem News Channel. Check out what then-President Barack Obama said about socialism in 2013.
13: When you go to other countries, the political divisions are so much more stark and wider. Here in America, the difference between Democrats and Republicans, we're fighting inside the 40-yard line. Maybe
14: you fooled most people on that in the last few months, I'd say.
13: No. I would distinguish between the rhetoric and the tactics versus the ideological differences. I mean, in most countries, you've got, you know, people call me a socialist sometimes, but no, you got to meet real socialists. you'll have a sense of what a socialist is. I'm talking about lowering the corporate tax rate. My health care reform is based on the private marketplace. Stock market's looking pretty good last time I checked. And it is true that I'm concerned about growing inequality in our system, but nobody questions the efficacy of market economies in terms of producing wealth and innovation and keeping us competitive. On the flip side,
11: hold on, did you hear that? Nobody questions the efficacy of free markets to keep us competitive. They are now, sir, and you haven't said a word. Continue.
13: Even the Tea Party, one of my favorite signs during the campaign was folks hoisting a sign, "Governments, keep your hands off my Medicare." Think about that. I mean, ideologically, they did not like the idea of the federal government, and yet they felt very protective about the basic social safety net that had been.
11: Okay. Bottom line is, Barack Obama in 2013 was basically saying, the differences between Republicans and Democrats in this country are really very, very slight. Nobody is really questioning the efficacy of free markets in order to make us live a better society. Yes, they are, sir. Read the platform of the Democrat Socialists of America. Read some of the things said by people like Hassan Piker. Read some of the things people like Zora Mamdani is saying. Freezing rents, free bus, free health care, free child care. Abolishing ICE, demilitarizing the police. If Obama gave that speech today, his butt would be canceled, and he knows it. Let's pick us up again tomorrow. Drive carefully. Make sure you're here on time. I'll be checking attendance. God bless.
15: 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Mamba out.
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5: The Strait of Hormuz is beginning to see shipping traffic rebound. This after an exchange of strikes between the U.S. and Iran. The maritime tracking firm Kepler says 40 vessels made it through the strait Monday, 24 ships on Sunday, and 39 ships made it through Saturday. The U.S. and Iran have agreed to stand down for the time being and allow safe passage through the waterway. The Supreme Court's term has ended after issuing major decisions today. In a loss for President Trump, the High Court rejected his effort to limit birthright citizenship, turning back an executive order Trump made on his first day back in office that looked to restrict the right to children with at least one parent who is a citizen or has permanent legal status. In another decision, the High Court upheld Idaho's and West Virginia's bans on transgender athletes in girls and women's sports. And the court ruled in favor of a Republican-backed challenge to campaign finance rules that looked to restrict money spent by candidates in coordination with their party. A major heat dome is expanding and impacting millions this week in the eastern half of the country. It's forecast to last well into the July 4th weekend. Forecasters say the dome will expand and intensify. Cities including Philadelphia, New York, Washington, D.C., and others could see triple-digit temperatures. In New York, officials are preparing for a code red heat emergency on Wednesday.
6: Mayor Zoran Mondani says temperatures will reach dangerous levels.
7: Temperatures will climb into the high 90s. And triple digits. With humidity, it will feel even hotter, with a heat index that could peak around 112 degrees.
6: The mayor is urging New Yorkers to be ready with a heat plan and to check in on neighbors. In New York, I'm Lizzie Radabali.
5: In Colorado, primary election polls will close soon, and a U.S. Senate race incumbent John Hickenlooper is in a tight contest with progressive State Senator Julie Gonzalez, while 15-term Democratic Congresswoman Diana DeGette is facing a stiff challenge from Democratic Socialist Malat Kiros. I'm Scott Carr.
8: Right now, some very heavy traffic on the northbound side of I-25 near 58. There is an accident there that's causing slowing all the way back past I-70. So plan on an additional 10 minutes getting through that area right there. Also, I-25 northbound between Cantaloupe and Dry Creek. That accident has been moved to the right shoulder. With traffic, I'm Jeffrey Dalle.
9: Just a slight chance of a few isolated, gusty showers and thunderstorms here around the metro area to round out this Tuesday. They could do more harm than good as they'll be long on lightning and gusty winds and short on measurable rainfall. Temperatures tonight down to near 60. Highs generally low to mid-90s for Wednesday through Friday. Again, smoke and haze and other skies will come and go. Some of it will be quite dense at times. Overnight lows near 60. We cannot rule out a brief gusty shower or thunderstorm here or there, but they'll contain little rain. I'm Meteor. Meteorologist Mark Huer.
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19: Welcome to Seculo. Will Haynes here. Jordan Seculo joining me in studio. Today was the final day of opinions for the Supreme Court's term, as they normally like to get out before the July 4th holiday. They were able to get the rest in. What we see here are, as per usual, the most contentious issues end up being the ones that they released last. We had decisions in the executive order related to birthright citizenship. That case, Trump versus Barbara, was decided and the opinion written by the Chief Justice. We had a National Republican Senatorial Committee versus the Federal Election Commission. That is a campaign finance ruling that the ACLJ filed in. We'll break that down for you as well. That opinion was written by Justice Kavanaugh. And then we also had a second one from Justice Kavanaugh, which related to biological males playing in female sports at the state level, where states like West Virginia and Idaho had laws banning that. And the questions around Title IX and equal protection, all of those issues came up. That was also authored by Brett Kavanaugh. We're going to break it all down. We hope to have the Attorney General of West Virginia, J.B. McCuskey, who obviously that was a big case for his state, West Virginia. We will see, obviously, a very busy day. If we don't get him today, we'll have him on soon. But Jordan, the most contentious, always the final day, and that's what we got today.
21: And the ramifications of the case out of West Virginia, that I believe 25 other states, so 26 states in total, the red state AGs, all joining in very clearly and saying this is not about going and being anti-trans people. This is about protecting women's sports and girls' sports. And so while we've had this debate going on in the country, what we're talking about here is state sporting. So we're talking about high school. We're talking about younger kids. We're not talking about what happens in college and what happens with the NCAA and these other entities. We're talking about states that have said we're not going to have genetic boys on girls' teams, and we're not going to do that. We're just not going to allow it. And we have a history of people who have been injured. We're seeing these races being won, you know, by 10 times faster by those who are born as boys and competing as women. So all it does, and I think West Virginia and I think those other 25 states that joined with West Virginia and the Supreme Court, as a father of two daughters and a son, and watching them grow, even though my son is the middle child, you see the strength difference already between him and even his older sister, by a few years older sister, and you can already see some of the strength difference. Imagine as that plays out. So this, it's a huge win for all of us who are parents, and especially those of us who are have little girls as well as boys.
1: Well, and once again, that opinion was handed down and was a very conservative opinion in the sense that it said the states can make their laws. Right. This isn't a constitutional issue as of out, this point.
21: Right. They have not made a universal national ban. So this is very much going to be battles that happen in your state. Now, like we said, many states, about more than half, I think, already have laws doing this. And so they were waiting for the Supreme Court to so that they could clarify those laws. The question for you is that if you're a state that is not covered and you're in one of these blue states that wants to push further and further, and you've got a great great athlete who happens to be female, a daughter, do you stay in that state when you know that it could be tough to ever reach the podium? And we've seen it already happen because they are having to compete against boys. And that's what the Supreme Court said you do not have to allow in your state. They didn't say your state can't do it. So it's a choice of, you got the right to travel in the United States, the right to live where you want. People should think about that now when they are deciding on a move.
1: Folks, when we get back, we're going to talk about the other decisions from the Supreme Court and the big one on birthright citizenship, that executive order. We'll let you know how it came down in the analysis when we come back on Seculo.
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1: Seculo, and I think we're going to dive right now into Trump versus Barbara. This is the most contentious issue of the term, obviously. This was the executive order from the president that kind of redefined or defined, even in a way, because of the way it's written, the way that citizenship would be conferred on those that are born in the United States. This was trying to restrict the citizenship granted to those that are born here to parents that are not citizens of the U.S., whether they come here illegally, whether it is through a travel visa, they come here, have their child, they call it birth tourism is a term. And here's what happened. The majority of the court, which was Chief Justice Roberts, joined by Sotomayor, Kagan, Barrett, and Jackson, they affirmed that what the 14th Amendment is saying is that if you are born here, you are granted citizenship. There has been some pushback saying that the court didn't have to go that far. They could have just ruled on the executive order. So that's some of the chatter I'm hearing. But you also see how contentious, even within the court, it was, because you're seeing a concurrence by Justice Jackson for different reasons
21: right.
1: than what the chief wrote. You see Justice Kavanaugh concurring that the executive order must be struck down and that federal law would give them citizenship. But he's not willing to rule that the 14th Amendment's text says
21: right.
1: that.
21: He's saying if this was done through the legislative process, I may have a different decision here.
1: Exactly. Then you have a dissent by Justice Thomas, who was joined by Justice Gorsuch, a dissent by Justice Alito, another dissent by Justice Gorsuch. So you're seeing a lot of different opinions and a lot of different reasons for not agreeing with this. Here's a key takeaway. This is from our attorneys, because we have a wonderful team here that as soon, not only are they working on their cases, Jordan, but as soon as these comes down, they're writing memos for us. They're giving us the analysis as well. This is a key takeaway from Nathan, who wrote this for us. It's a 6-3 outcome affirming broad birthright citizenship, but the court is sharply divided on the why. Five justices read the clause as adopting the traditional soil rule with almost no exception, so being born on American soil, while three insist on a narrower domicile plus exclusive allegiance test. That would be the minority that dissented in this. This split will shape future fights over immigration enforcement and any congressional attempts to limit birthright citizenship. So right there, one, and this is something I said yesterday, Jordan, that when you see the left try to attack the Supreme Court as being packed by Trump, or they need to expand the court so they can get their way, the fact that we are getting decisions that may not make everyone happy,
21: well, see, this is
1: shows that it's working.
21: This is the difference, folks, between Republican and Democrat judicial nominees. And when I say that, I mean it's not the nominees themselves who are, I'm placing that partisan role, but when they are nominated by a Republican right. or Democrat president. You basically know where the Democrats are going to go 99.9% of the time. They're going to be in agreement, and they're going to be their block. And it's going to have a, you could almost not have any briefing on it. You could almost not have any argument. You could just literally read, what is this case about? What does it entail? And you'll say, you know what? They're going to figure out a way to rule for this side. Whether they're the majority or not depends on the politics of the day, but they're going to figure out how to go with the side that they agree with the most on a philosophical matter, not on whether it's legal or not, or the what's best interpretation of the Constitution and statutes. The difference between then the conservative nominees is that on the same day that you can have restrictions, we haven't talked about this yet, totally knocked down between campaign financing,
1: right.
21: Between the actual RNC or DNC and campaigns, and there was all these limits into how much they could coordinate and whether free speech came into that. And the court, again, equally divided there. Conservatives, six, said, you can do this. This ban is wrong. I mean, you look at that. You look at, again, the continued cases of you go from birthright citizenship, but then you go into the issue of girls and boys sports. And it aligns very closely with what you think politically, not necessarily what's rational or legal, but it's like, you know what, because the politics of those who nominated me support this issue, even though they may not be legal scholars,
1: right.
21: I'm going to figure out a way to get there for them, and I will be that dissenting voice if I have to. So on the same day, you can have the boys banned from participating in girls' sports, which is a decision I think most Americans agree with, right and left, if you're actually telling the truth. And it's less and less places where people feel comfortable doing that.
1: Right.
21: So then you get to birthright citizenship, a little bit more complicated. So does this line and how it's interpreted, is it going to hold? As of now, it's going to hold. I think if you were at that oral argument, it was extremely complicated, which is why I think, Will, you've got all these opinions and different dissents coming out. Is it over? Maybe for now, but not necessarily for the future, because there were so many different views about why it was right or why it was wrong. And then, of course, you look at these cases. Well, you go through every one of them. On the EOs, on the ability to appoint and get rid of these. This was yesterday, of course, the Labor Relations Board versus the Fed, all right. of that. I mean, we are in an interesting point at the U.S. Supreme Court where, yes, there have been cases that have increased presidential power. At the same time, the same court has issued opinions that that actually pull back on some of the power that they just created in a case that was announced, you know, just moments before.
1: Right. Yeah, exactly. When you looked at, there was almost some confusion and,
21: yeah,
1: exactly. and with

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1: I'm gonna praise.
0: World off. 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
5: Again, intellectual honesty, even media honesty. We saw something today that was quite unique. And Rob is in South Carolina. We're going to get to you in the next segment. So hold on there, Rob. But if you want to call and have questions about these opinions, call us at 1-800-684-3110. We'll break it down for you, and we'll try to answer any question you may have on the way that the court ruled. But when you start to look at also the media, Nina Totenberg, who's normally actually very good with her sourcing at the Supreme Court. She's the legal analyst and journalist at NPR, has been there a long time. Normally, yeah, if she's printing something, then she's got very good sourcing. NPR ran and published that Justice Alito was retiring from the Supreme Court. There's the headline if you're watching. It says, Justice Samuel Alito, who wrote the opinion overturning Roe versus Wade, retires. Moments later, NPR had to retract that story. And this is what it looked like if you went to that page. So people tried to share the link. Editor's note, NPR retracts the story. Jordan, we still may see an Alito retirement because Nina Totenberg normally wouldn't have written that unless she had sourcing that at least led her to believe it was very close to being true. They obviously had a story ready to publish.
6: Yes.
5: It has not happened yet. But once again, that's the media trying to get out ahead of stuff.
6: And unfortunately, this is because of the media cycle. There's a number of those stories already ready to go. Even if people passing away sometimes, they have the block print ready to go based off of just so that they can rush to the media and then kind of fill in the parts. Does this mean that it's not going to happen? Absolutely not. What it does mean is that someone made a phone call and said, I did not say to run this. It could have been her.
5: Right.
6: Or it could have been from the Supreme Court and called and said, there's been no planned announcement yet, and you need to make clear that this is wrong. Does that mean that tomorrow or Monday, Justice Alito may announce something? No, of course not. He can do that whenever he wants. Could be this afternoon. But it was a very kind of bizarre, again, to a day that was already busy enough to throw that wrench in. Was unnecessary, by the way, by the media. It's not like they needed help getting clicks right now. You've got probably more clicks on SCOTUS because it covers so many different issues, say, from birthright citizenship to the presidential power yesterday. All of these issues all together. Again, Will, I think, you know, for those who watch the Supreme Court, it's been a very interesting morning.
5: That's right. And we're going to take your phone calls in the next segment on this and break down this Federal Election Commission case when we come back on Seculo. Welcome to the all-new ACLJ app. Expert analysis and insight big tech can't censor. 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
5: Welcome back to Seculo. Will Haynes here, joined by Jordan Seculo in studio, and we're breaking down these opinions from the Supreme Court. I briefly want to go over this before we get to phone calls, because this is something that the ACLJ filed in, and it's a NRSC versus the Federal Election Commission. And what this does is it challenged rulings that from the FEC that were put in place to limit how much a political party. So if you are a candidate that is running for office under a political party, Republican, Democrat, even independent, it limited how much that party that you are running for office under can coordinate with you on ad spends, on buying advertisements. I know people love.

0: love a good political ad. So this is going to get people fired up. But when you look at it, it is a First Amendment issue. It is putting guardrails and things on the First Amendment, which are not in the text of the Constitution. And I think a lot of this, when you look at it, it's important, even if you don't love political campaign ads, or you're like, I don't know if I want the parties to be able to spend more. If the FEC, a part of the executive branch, without legislation, can limit your speech or a party speech or any, if they can start limiting First Amendment rights, whether it be for a party or a candidate, then you can start to see other executive branch entities, bureaucracies, find ways to limit freedom of speech on their own terms. And I think so when you look at this, it's not just even about spending money in campaign ads. It is truly a First Amendment issue. And when the ACLJ is able to file in these things, it is to uphold and support the First Amendment first and foremost.
1: Yes, and let me just be clear to people. The Supreme Court has had a history going back into the 70s that political speech includes financial moves, because that's a way you can speak on behalf in support of a candidate. So you taking your own resources, or an entity taking its own resources to get behind a candidate, is a way for that speech can actually be conducted. That it's not just the symbolism of you've got to be on the street corner or the bumper sticker, but they're saying it's similar to the bumper sticker. It's similar to going door to door, because you're providing resources of your own to the candidates and political parties that you prefer. I will walk you back to 2004, first time I worked in a presidential election where a lot of these big restrictions kick in because you're dealing in all 50 states. And so for the first part of the year, I remember the fundraising team, finance team, as it'll often be called, this was Bush Cheney reelect 2004, was in the same office with us from the political team. Then about, and it was because of deadlines, there were like those 90-day things, 6 months things, that the finance team, for the most part, moved next door. It had a different name. It was like Bush Cheney 04 Victory Fund.
0: Right.
1: And so you would have these funds set up. They would then be in charge of fundraising. We would still be producing content, but it would be that content that you could pull offline and make into your own videos, make it, and they were unrestricted, so they did not have to follow the restricted fundraising rules that federal candidates have, $2,700 you could do for both the one for the primary and again for the general. So it's closer to almost $6,000 per individual. And you could make that donation at one time. But then they split off. And so it created this whole industry of all of these separate types of groups to be able to raise money, but then not coordinate. And what the Supreme Court said today is that if, again, these are all people coming together, and again, using their rights, using their financial ability to speak into the political process, and you can speak into the political process by providing the candidate of your choice enough resources so that their speech is amplified. That could be through online. That could be through ads. It could be through traditional advertising. It could be through T-shirts and hats and bumper stickers or events. But in a sense, all of that is speech, and speech is so protected in the United States that when you're spending your money, the government shouldn't be able to tell you, well, if you donate to this group, they can only spend it to this far. It's different than vote, you know, than actually supporting for the candidate. It was also a joke. Okay. Right. I mean, this whole idea is we were playing with smoke and mirrors that I think always made many of us in the political side slightly uncomfortable. Maybe the election law attorneys liked it more than those, because you were constantly having to get approvals over sometimes very mundane spending because you were worried about the penalties and even criminal penalties that could arise out of a mistake in whose money was spent to do what activity.
0: I think we should go ahead and take this call. We've got about 3.5 minutes left in this segment. This is Rob calling from South Carolina. Maybe it'll encourage you to call as well if you have questions about some of these opinions that came out of the Supreme Court today. Rob, you're on Seculo. Go ahead.
2: Yeah, can you hear me?
0: We got you, Rob. Go ahead.
2: Okay. On the birthright citizenship,
0: yep.
2: What constitutes subject to jurisdiction, and then what constitutes allegiance to the United States?
0: Okay, so what the big hinge question here in the 14th Amendment is that question you're asking. It says all persons born or naturalized in the United States and subject to the jurisdiction thereof are citizens of the United States and the state wherein they reside. That is the text of the 14th Amendment. And what the Supreme Court ruled was that in this, and it's a lengthy opinion by the Chief Justice, that effectively that phrase, if you are born here, you are subject to the jurisdiction thereof. That obviously is what the issue with some of the dissents are still arguing, that saying they disagree with that. But this is the majority held, Rob, that the citizenship clause guarantees birthright citizenship to nearly all children born in the United States, including those whose parents are unlawfully or temporarily present, because it incorporates the common law rule of jus soli without a domicile requirement. And the quote, subject to the jurisdiction thereof, means full territorial power rather than exclusive allegiance or permanent residence. So that is what the Supreme Court argued in their majority opinion. That's what they held, rather. That's the answer to your question. I know you also said to the screener, how could they rule in favor of birthright citizenship when people that are applying for citizenship have to prove their allegiance to the United States? That's a different test. Right. That is a naturalization process, which is through a different process that is set up legislatively that the government can naturalize someone to be a citizen.
1: Right. That would
0: but completely
1: be,
0: different argument
1: right.
0: because even
1: those would be people who would not have birthright citizenship.
0: And if you are born here to American citizens, so take out even the argument of that here, you get citizenship without proving your allegiance to the United States if you are born naturally
1: right.
0: to citizens of the United States. So two different processes.
1: Yeah, and so it's been an expansion of really a clarification of what it means to who can receive birthright citizenship. There are still some exceptions within this, foreign diplomats, children, and things like that. But the idea, and I knew this all along too, which was likely, is that it's one thing to punish the parents of illegal immigrant children who were born here because they decided to break the law, but the child had no say in that, and then they end up born in America, and so where should their citizenship fall when it was really not them that were breaking the law, but their parents? So, I mean, it was a complicated case. It's one I think we'll keep looking at as well, but for now, that's been settled. As Will said, it is different. It is very different.
0: And we will be back with more on Seculo. 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
4: Polls are closing in Colorado for primaries held today, seen as the next test of a Democratic Socialist movement. 15-term Democratic Congresswoman Diana DeGette is facing a stiff challenge from Democratic Socialist Melat Kiros. In the U.S. Senate race, incumbent John Hickenlooper is in a tight race with progressive state senator Julie Gonzalez. The U.S. Supreme Court's rejected President Trump's attempt to end birthright citizenship in the U.S. by executive order. In another blockbuster ruling today, the justices upheld state bans on transgender athletes competing in women's and girls' sports. And the High Court ruled in favor of a Republican-backed challenge to loosen campaign finance rules. President Trump will be in North Dakota Wednesday for the dedication of the Theodore Roosevelt Presidential Library. The president will join other dignitaries in Medora, where Roosevelt spent time ranching in the North Dakota Badlands. The dedication comes as the U.S. celebrates its 250th anniversary. I'm Scott Carr.
5: Still a lingering issue on I-25 northbound between 58th Avenue and I-76. The left lane remains blocked due to that accident that happened earlier. Traffic is getting by on the right lanes, but right now that left lane remains blocked. I-70 eastbound at Central Park Boulevard, there is still a stalled semi in the right shoulder. Not causing a lot of slowing, just be on the lookout for it. Other than that, we're looking fairly decent around the metro area with traffic. I'm Jeffrey Dalle.
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7: Just a slight chance of a few isolated, gusty showers and thunderstorms here around the metro area to round out this Tuesday. They could do more harm than good as they'll be long on lightning and gusty winds and short on measurable rainfall. Temperatures tonight down to near 60. Highs generally low to mid-90s for Wednesday through Friday. Again, smoke and haze and other skies will come and go. Some of it will be quite dense at times. Overnight lows near 60. We cannot rule out a brief gusty shower or thunderstorm here or there, but they'll contain little rain. I'm meteorologist Mark Huer.
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9: 77 degrees.
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0: Welcome back to Seculo, second half hour of the broadcast. We are taking your phone calls at 1-800-684-3110 as we talk about all of these opinions that came down from the Supreme Court today. And we had a Rumble comment that said, because we were talking with a caller in the previous segment that was asking about the difference in allegiance, the subject to the jurisdiction thereof. And what we are doing, once again, is explaining what the Supreme Court held today. And that is, once again, there are probably within this office 100 different opinions on the opinion here. But one person said my answer was circular logic. It's different because it's different, because he was asking about the naturalization process as opposed to the birthright citizenship issue. And those are two different processes.
1: Very different.
0: And that's where you're looking at the 14th Amendment, talking about the people born on United States soil issue versus someone who has citizenship somewhere else, comes to the United States and is trying to gain citizenship post-birth. Yes, they are different because those are two different processes.
1: Right.
0: One is born, one is naturalization. And that's where there is a lot of confusion and why it had to go to the Supreme Court.
1: Naturalization is a much longer process if you're coming in from a different country. That's when you see those ceremonies of people taking their oath to the United States. That is, again, it's not circular reasoning. It's not the same thing. It's those are people who are born outside the United States. There's not even a question about their U.S. citizenship. They have lived in America. Usually they've had a green card first, and now they would like to apply for U.S. citizenship, which can take years and is no guarantee. They go through a rigorous process. It involves testing, background checks, economic checks to make sure that they are not going to be an economic burden necessarily on the United States. But we don't do that for is people who are born here. Those are, again, that's birthright citizenship, not naturalization. We don't have to go through that. You know, if you were born in the United States, you did not have to go take an oath. You did not have to prove to any quasi-judicial system through the Immigration Services courts that you should be an American. And why? You're just born with it. And it's a great blessing to be born with it, but it's two totally different tracks, one which is automatic, one which is never guaranteed. And I'd say to underscore that now, there's a little more clarity now, not fully, but a little more clarity now on, okay, who is right in this very fast-paced, easy world where it's so easy to travel and be in different places in just, you know, hours. Who should be able to get that birthright citizenship? And the Supreme Court has basically made it about as wide as possible, except for the normal exceptions that have been in place forever, which is for diplomats and things like that. Because we also acknowledge that if you are a child to American military or someone serving in the U.S. government and you're born overseas, that you are actually a birthright citizen, even though you were born outside of the United States because your parent or parents were doing a job for the United States in a foreign country. So not to get overly complicated, because it doesn't have to be. This case was to kind of clarify, when you've had a big illegal immigration surge, what do you do with generations two, three, and four that didn't necessarily make the decision themselves and not as adults to cross the border illegally. They could have been a baby. They could have been 3 years old. They may not even know that they were here illegally. So what do we do there? And the one thing was that you could deport them and deny citizenship. And the other option was, no, that it says if you're born here and you're subject to this jurisdiction, for you yourself are an American by birthright. And that is what the court said today, like it or not. So I'm just trying to explain it to everybody, because we're talking about different Supreme Court cases and different kinds of reasoning all throughout the show today. And that's what's great about the ACLJ. I've been spending since about 6 in the morning trying to go through everything, and they started coming in to get my head around it so I can explain it as best to you today. And I know Will's been doing the same thing.
0: That's right, and we'll be back. I know Janice, Rhonda, you're already on the phone. Lines are jammed. We're going to get to calls a little bit later. We got Rick Rennell next, but we're going to keep breaking this down for you here on Seculo. We'll be right back with more.
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0: Welcome back to Seculo. Will Haynes in studio, Jordan Seculo as well. And we are joined right now by Rick Rennell on this holiday week as we head towards the 250th birthday of these United States. We also have to start off that week with, you know, some contention around rulings at the Supreme Court. What's more American than disagreeing on policy and things of that nature? But Rick, I did want to bring this to you because you're my favorite person to try to make you explain why the media is the way they are. But we had this earlier. They are so excited, the NPR. They ran, as soon as all these opinions are out, with a story from Nina Totenberg, who normally has good sourcing, and published that Justice Alito is retiring. And they immediately had to retract that story. They published a headline, Justice Samuel Alito, who wrote the opinion overturning Roe versus Wade, retires. Byline, Nina Totenberg. Immediately retracted the story, saying, editor's note, NPR retracts this story. Why is it so hard to just do your job these days?
11: Look, someone like Nina Totenberg, who had a lock on the Supreme Court reporting for a very long time, she's very upset that there are new people that are watching, and that these are people that are not famous. They're people in and around the Supreme Court on Twitter who have better sources, and so she is rushing to be first on big stories, because she's trying to maintain her grip. But I think that she fell behind a long time ago, and this is just the latest in her inability to get the truth. Remember, she's been one of the leading journalists that when we had the leak from, I think, a year or two ago, that came out of the Supreme Court right before a very hot political ruling. She's the one who immediately went and tried to cover up the people who were leaking against Supreme Court justices. And I don't really care what the issue is out of the Supreme Court. We need to have people who work at the Supreme Court who don't have an agenda, who are leaking pieces of information to make themselves look good. Now, this is clearly somebody that Nina relies on inside the Supreme Court that she thinks is in the know. But once again, I think her sources are partisan, and not very reliable, and she's listening to them and pretending like they are reliable.
0: Well, and once again, I go back to what you said about how there are these individuals that are in media that became what they thought were the kings and queens of media, that they owned it all. Nina Totenberg, obviously, for a long time, was probably the most reliable source on things Supreme Court. She built that legacy media-style reporting that is no longer where you're going to get the best reporting anymore. And you even see today, as this talk with Skydance potentially merging with Warner Brothers and CNN, which would be absorbed into this organization, where you've already seen the havoc at CBS because they're so upset about someone like Barry Weiss, who left the New York Times not because she was conservative, but because she was audacious enough to allow conservative voices in the opinion section, you know, kind of her job, having differing opinions, left there. Now the editor-in-chief at CBS News would be over CNN if that deal goes through. You have legacy, but people who think they are the king of all media, Anderson Cooper, saying he would not work for someone like that. What are your thoughts on that, Rick?
11: Look, we have these reporters who have become so ego-driven that they think that they're the bosses, right? So you have Anderson Cooper who says, well, I wouldn't want to work for somebody that the new owner would bring in. Okay, well, then don't work for them, but that means you're going to go find a new job because you don't get to decide that. But we have a whole group of media people who think that they get to decide that. They think they're in control of the media. They think that they're in control of the media outlet. And we've seen that at the Washington Post, where reporters who are let go are furious. But then when you peel back the layers, you realize that they were let go because financially the paper is doing very poorly. And so business leaders have to make business choices. But it's running up against the egos of the media, and we see it every single day. There is a new example of the hubris that the media are pushing forward.
0: There is actually an update to the story that I first asked you about, the NPR Nina Totenberg story. This is from the editor-in-chief, Tommy Evans, at NPR, and this is a statement on that retraction. It says, due to a misunderstanding, NPR Supreme Court and legal affairs correspondent Nina Totenberg incorrectly reported that Justice Samuel Alito had retired. Neither Justice Alito nor the Supreme Court Public Information Office has announced his retirement. As soon as that error was realized, the story was retracted and removed from NPR's website, and an on-air correction was broadcast. We regret the error and any confusion this may have caused. This afternoon, Ms. Totenberg will appear on All Things Considered to explain what happened. She has reached out to Justice Alito to apologize. That is telling to me that this wasn't an error like many times news organizations have a retirement story ready to go, an obituary ready to go for celebrities that are out there that are getting up there in age, things of that nature. This wasn't an intern or someone that accidentally hit publish. Nina Totenberg fully believed he was retiring when this story went up. That changes a lot, especially about someone who is so historically trustworthy about the court.
11: Well, let's be honest. What this really shows is that there is no editor process checking these egos, because Nina Totenberg is allowed to hear from a source or from somebody and immediately report it. And there's no one slowing down the process to say, can we double check this information? It seems like a big story. She is allowed to go public with information without going to an editor. That's quite shocking.
0: Very telling about the state of NPR News, as you say, that even the editorial process, the basic editorial process, is not being followed there. Once again, it says due to a misunderstanding, we're going to maybe find out from Nina Totenberg on All Things Considered explaining this, but was this misunderstanding just a staffer or a clerk at the court saying, I really wish Alito would retire? I mean, what other kind of misunderstanding could there be? Rick, thank you so much for joining us today. We'll have you on a little bit later in the week as well. And break down whatever else is coming at us this week. But folks, it is a holiday week. I know a lot of you are already probably celebrating the 4th of July. It's such a wonderful time of year every year in the United States, but this year even more than most, just because we celebrate this 250th anniversary of the Declaration of Independence. As we look forward, I know we have a lot of great content coming out for you in this month of July. You're not going to want to miss. We appreciate those of you that are with us today, that are watching, that are getting this breakdown. A lot of people, especially with a short week, like to take off and go ahead and start that celebration. And I applaud that. I love that we can live in a country where we have the freedom to do that. But if you're watching today, go ahead and subscribe to the channel. If you aren't already, give it a like, comment where you're watching from, or any question in the chat. I appreciate that as well. But we will be back with more of your phone calls. You can join us as well, 1-800-684-3110. Rhonda, David, and Janice, don't go anywhere. We're taking you in the next segment. But I do want to encourage you as we wrap up the month here. It's crazy that tomorrow is July 1st, that we are already more than halfway through with this year. And we get to start really focusing on that celebration of the 250th. We know, as Benjamin Franklin said, it's a republic if you can keep it. And part of the work of the ACLJ is ensuring that we can keep it. That is why we fight so vigorously for our clients when their rights are violated. It's also why we will give you a nuanced breakdown of Supreme Court opinions that you may not agree with, we may not agree with, but we're going to talk about it. We're going to talk about the nuance that exists. And we're also going to tell you why this isn't the end of the country if you disagree with a Supreme Court opinion. In fact, it shows you that the Supreme Court is working and doesn't need to be packed, expanded, term limits like the left wants if they get their way in the next election cycles. It's working the way it was designed. You're not going to agree with everything in this country. But that is the beauty of this country, is that you have the freedom to not agree. You have the freedom to be upset. You have the freedom to speak your mind. That's unique about this country. Not even some of our greatest allies can you get away with speaking your mind anymore without being threatened or being put in jail. What a great place it is. Support the work of the ACLJ as we fight to continue to protect this republic. Go to ACLJ.org today. 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
0: Welcome back to Secular, final segment of the broadcast. We're going to go ahead and take your phone calls. Rhonda has been on hold the longest. Rhonda, you're on Secular. Go ahead.
13: Thank you. I am thinking about the birthright citizenship. Excuse me. That is for a child that is born here, correct?
0: Correct.
1: Yes.
13: Okay. So in that being the case, why is it that the parents automatically get to stay? They have a baby. They should be sent back to wherever they come from. And if they want to take the baby with them, fine. If they want to leave it him, there's a lot of people that would love to have a newborn baby.
0: Rhonda, so one thing I do want to differentiate, that nothing in this opinion speaks to that.
1: Right.
0: Some of even the concern with the executive order, as it was written, was that some of the people that are getting citizenship by being born here are not even staying here. That these are parents that they call it birth tourism. They come to the United States,
1: they get the citizenship,
0: and then go back to their country. That is part of what President Trump was concerned with. So it wasn't just people that are here illegally and have a child and then are using that as an excuse to get to remain here. In reality, there are many different ways that that is handled. And a lot of times it depends on the prosecutorial discretion of the administration that is in office. So there are those that, yeah, you get the choice. You can be, you're being deported, right, even though you can take your American citizen child with you. Depending on the administration, there are those, obviously, that they could opt to try and place that child into foster care or some of that, or if there's family that is here legally.
1: Yeah.
0: This also could apply to many different scenarios.
1: Yeah, I also, I would point out green card holders. You know, you can have long-term permits here in the United States that are not exactly citizenship, but are as close as possible without becoming citizenship. And though that was a question here, too, is what about those children who are
0: permanent
1: born here?
0: Residents,
1: yeah, long-term permanent residents. Right. And even some of the short-term residents, because short-term residents still can reapply and can stay here for most of their life. So the second part of this question was not just parents who were here and entered illegally at some point, but what about parents who are here legally but are not yet U.S. citizens but have these permanent or semi-permanent or short-term legal documents that allow them to be in the United States? And what this case held today is that they also, those children also can take part in a birthright citizenship. So it's not saying the only people that benefit from this are those who crossed over illegally and their children. It's also those who, if they decide they'd want to, who have either the long-term permanent residency or short-term residency here, and they have to do more reapplications, that their children also can be U.S. citizens by birth.
0: Let's go ahead and go to another call. Janice is calling on line 3 from Massachusetts. Janice, you're on Seculo.
14: Yes, I did a lot of research into what was discussed in Congress at the time that they were discussing it to figure out what they meant, by the language. And it was clear to me that they meant allegiance. And in fact, there was a direct quote from Senator Howard when someone was concerned it would apply to Indians, where he said, "Does not apply to Indians, foreigners, aliens, or foreign ministers." And there's nothing new in the 14th Amendment that was not in the Civil Rights Act of 1866. And I looked up that. They use the language instead of subject to the jurisdiction, they say not subject to any foreign power. And so I'm just wondering, it didn't seem like the Supreme Court was interested in what was the original intent. And I'm just wondering why.
0: Janice, here's, I would disagree with you a little bit there. And you don't have to agree with the opinion, but I mean, it's not a short opinion. And it does go through a lot of
1: one answer to it. I mean, you've got a lot of different answers getting to the same result, but a lot of different reasoning to get there.
0: And I think part of the problem too, and if you're a textualist, you are looking at the text of the amendment. All persons born or naturalized in the United States and subject to the jurisdiction thereof are citizens of the United States and of the state wherein they reside. As someone who loves conservative jurisprudence, you look at the text in the vein of Justice Scalia. You deal with the words that you have, and a lot of times it is a more progressive jurisprudence if you're trying to figure out what someone would have meant in the modern day.
1: You're right.
0: And that's where you're starting to get into concerning arguments with the Second Amendment or the First Amendment where, well, they didn't know back then that someone could fly and have a baby and go back. So I think it is, as a conservative, even if you don't agree with it, you do have to sometimes look at it and be like, okay, are they interpreting even the words they have, not just what they think the people would have thought about the current situation? And even contemporaneous things that they're saying, one senator may say the same thing about that language and another one may say the different. That doesn't necessarily mean that you can fully rely on what one individual said.
1: Exactly.
0: But yes, once again, it's a complex issue. And as we said, even the dissenters are dissenting for different reasons. Let's go ahead and go. Well, and you also said the weight of the context of the 14th Amendment. Even the context of saying it was only to protect those that were born in the United States that were former slaves or the children of former slaves, if that was the only meaning, they could have been more precise in their wording, and they weren't. They were not more precise about it only applying to one category. So it's a difficult issue, and obviously the court struggled with it to
1: and
0: some degree as well.
1: Too. Unlike many parts of the Constitution, which are very clear when it comes to, then we still fight about it. What is free speech? What is too much religion in public life or not enough? What's discriminatory and religious? What does it mean for the to have a free press? All of those things. Petitioning your government for redress of grievances, and also laws on permits to have protests. And there's always these kind of tensions.
0: Right.
1: And I think that when you look back, there are sometimes you can look back at just the text and it's very clear. And you could say, okay, I knew how they wrote this then and it still works today. This is one of those provisions that was really easy to understand 200 years plus years ago.
0: Right.
1: It's one now that there's still a lot of gray areas. And that's why even though the executive order fell today, there wasn't a lot of unity on the Supreme Court about why. So they all had different reasons, got to the same conclusion, but it just points to the fact that this is one of those few areas in the Constitution that is still very difficult to figure out if there's only one way to read it. And I think it's impossible to say, yes, there is, but we do have now something to kind of build on, at least for the future, at least for the next couple of decades, maybe less, maybe more, to understand how that process is going to work. Because states are going to have to put in, federal government's going to have to put in to figure this out. And so we will see how all that comes together. That's why these cases are all so big when you're coming into election season.
0: That's right. David on line two, I'm sorry we didn't get to you, but I will quickly, he said, has anyone defined natural born citizen? This is obviously talking about who's eligible to run for president.
1: To an extent.
0: Right. And I'm sure those arguments will continue. We will talk more about it tomorrow on Seculo. Don't go away. If you want to call back David tomorrow, we'll try to get you early on. But thank you so much for being engaged today. Folks, we are last day of June. We could use your help to continue the work of the ACLJ. Go to ACLJ.org and support our work. And we've got a lot of fun stuff ahead in July as we celebrate the 250th anniversary of these United States.
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4: Polls are closed in Colorado as progressives and socialist Democrats take on incumbents in today's primaries there. In a U.S. Senate race, incumbent John Hickenlooper is in a tight contest with progressive state Senator Julie Gonzalez. 15-term Democratic Congresswoman Diana DeGette's facing a stiff challenge from socialist Milad Kiros, who campaigned on a pro-Palestinian platform. In a governor's primary, Democratic Senator Michael Bennett's facing off against the state's Attorney General Phil Weiser, who's positioned himself to the left of Bennett. A major heat dome is impacting millions this week in the eastern half of the country. It'll expand and intensify this week. Cities impacted Philadelphia, New York City, Washington, and others could see temperatures in the triple digits. The head of emergency management in Chicago, Frank Velez, is telling those affected to take any and all actions to keep the temperature down inside homes.
17: If you do not have air conditioning, keep your shades drawn and blinds closed.
4: Forecasters say the heat dome could spark tropical storm developments near the southern U.S. in the Atlantic and the Gulf. In the last day of its current term, the Supreme Court rejected President Trump's effort to limit birthright citizenship, rejecting an executive order that Trump signed on his first day back in office that looked to restrict the right to children with at least one parent who's a citizen or has permanent legal status. In another decision, the High Court upheld Idaho's and West Virginia's bans on transgender athletes in girls and women's sports. And the court ruled in favor of a Republican-backed challenge to campaign finance rules that look to restrict money spent by candidates in coordination with their party. President Trump will be in North Dakota Wednesday for the dedication of the Theodore Roosevelt Presidential Library. The president will join other dignitaries in Medora, where Roosevelt spent time ranching in the North Dakota Badlands. Roosevelt protected roughly 230 million acres of public land, created the U.S. Forest Service, and established five national parks. I'm Scott Carr.
7: Just a slight chance of a few isolated, gusty showers and thunderstorms here around the metro area to round out this Tuesday. They could do more harm than good as they'll be long on lightning and gusty winds and short on measurable rainfall. Temperatures tonight down to near 60. Highs generally low to mid-90s for Wednesday through Friday. Again, smoke and haze and other skies will come and go. Some of it will be quite dense at times. Overnight lows near 60. We cannot rule out a brief gusty shower or thunderstorm here or there, but they'll contain little rain. I'm meteorologist Mark Huer.
15: Current temperature?
9: 77 degrees.
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26: He's here. 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

0: result-oriented, very activist. But he gets that fundamental issue wrong, as I posted, what, an hour or two ago. That is, excuse me, English common law is a guide, sure. But they didn't abide by it like it's the Bible, and they rejected aspects of it like this one. I'll be right back.
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0: 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I mean, I noticed the difference right away. If you're waking up stiff, tossing and

0: Look, he even misconstrues the last opinion that the Supreme Court had on this 130 years ago, which only said that the children of permanent resident aliens would be citizens. Now, I don't think that was correct, but it did not go as far as Roberts and his cohorts claim it did.
1: No, in fact, it has nothing to do with it. As you just pointed out, those were different plaintiffs. Those were permanent citizens, right?
0: Right, exactly. Those are not temporary sojourners, as they called them in the 1800s. And in our case today, people who are in the country illegally.
1: Mm-hmm. All right, Hans, what do you make of this now? People say, well, let's take a break, come back. I want to talk to you about what people are saying the remedy to all this is. We'll be right back.
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2: U.S. Senator John Hickenlooper of Colorado will win the Democratic Senate primary in that state. That's from an NBC News projection. Hickenlooper fended off a challenge from progressive state Senator Julia Gonzalez. Elsewhere, Phil Weiser is projected to win the Democratic primary for Colorado governor. It's projected the state attorney general will defeat Democratic Senator Michael Bennett. The U.S. Supreme Court has rejected President Trump's attempt to end birthright citizenship in the U.S. by executive order. In another ruling Tuesday, the Justice has also upheld state bans on transgender athletes in women and girls sports, and the court ruled in favor of a Republican-backed challenge to loosen campaign finance rules. The death toll in Venezuela has climbed to more than 1,700 following last week's powerful earthquakes. And the effort to find more survivors continues, though rescuers say they're pulling out more bodies. And it's turning into a recovery operation. The number of missing stands in the tens of thousands. I'm Scott Carr.
3: Just a slight chance of a few isolated, gusty showers and thunderstorms here around the metro area to round out this Tuesday. They could do more harm than good, as they'll be long on lightning and gusty winds and short on measurable rainfall. Temperatures tonight down to near 60. Highs generally low to mid-90s for Wednesday through Friday. Again, smoke and haze in our skies will come and go. Some of it will be quite dense at times. Overnight lows near 60. We cannot rule out a brief gusty shower or thunderstorm here or there, but they'll contain little rain. I'm meteorologist Mark Huer.
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7: Good buddy Mike Ball, host of the restaurant shows coming up this weekend, Saturday, July 4th, Sunday, July 5th. 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You're going to be taking the day off, but you want to know something? 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
10: 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News

0: self-confident about their ideas about virtue, that they become a grave, grave threat. C.S. Lewis warned about the same thing. The same thing. Virtue. Now, there are virtuous people doing virtuous things. That's not what they're talking about. They're talking about politicians who want to use government in ways they become almost impossible to question or match or check or whatever, keep in line. We want equality. We want affordability. We want low prices. Oh, great. What does all that mean if you're a politician? It could mean a number of things. And so he was right. So I side with the Jeffersonians and the Madisonians. One, the author of the Declaration, the first draft. The other, the father of the Constitution. And I do not side with Hamilton. It's not to say he didn't do some good things. I mean, a lot of people who I disagree with have done some good things. That's not the point. The point is, what things are they pushing? What's their ideology? What's their objective generally? And a lot of what Hamilton was preaching was very deceiving from my perspective. We'll be right back.
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0: 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Right now, gold is sitting about 20% off its all-time high earlier this year, so you could buy it at a discount. The fundamentals that drove gold over $5,000 an ounce, they're still strong. It's a limited commodity. You can't just print more of it. Gold often remains

Alrighty then. Hey, what do you say? Are you ready for a brand new day? Well, here we go. Indeed. Looky there. First day of July as we cross over the midnight hour in the Eastern time zone. Halfway through another year, just like that. And of course, we'll welcome you into a brand new day from time zone to time zone. East Coast to West. Rolling into hump day. Yeah, fancy that. Starting off the brand new month on hump day. Well, technically for me, it's more like a Friday Eve. Seeing as we're rolling up on Independence Day weekend, like many others, observing the actual holiday Friday, three-day weekend. The travelers really begin hitting the road in earnest, starting Wednesday afternoon, Thursday, anticipated to be the biggest travel day. Many offices going to be maybe doing like a half day Thursday, and of course, given the Friday, Saturday, Sunday. So here we go, live from the Hot Shot Secret Studios, the Steve Summers Overnight Drive. Yes, indeed, another warm, muggy, summer-like night outside the secret bunker here. Yeah, we'll take a look at some of the current temperatures around the country. I'm not telling you anything you don't know. The eastern half of the country, downright hot. So again, on the East Coast, the midnight hour. Columbus, Ohio, officially 81 degrees at this hour. 81 in Indianapolis. 78 degrees in New York City. The heat where heat really begins building into to New York and Philadelphia. The heat wave officially kicks in here on Wednesday. We're nearly as warm in the east as places like Phoenix. Phoenix at 89 at this hour. Hot night in Texas, 81 in San Antonio, 86 degrees in the Dallas Metroplex, 83 degrees in Houston officially. Kind of cool on the West Coast, 66 in San Diego at this hour. Austin, Texas at 82 degrees. Guess you get the gist. The exclusive AccuWeather heat wave counter and severity index shows several major cities in the Northeast and Midwest are indeed facing notable stretches of dangerous heat around the 4th of July. The index measures heat waves both by duration and intensity. Most of us by now know a heat wave, three or more consecutive days where temperatures exceed a location-specific threshold. New York City, Philadelphia, Chicago, that threshold is 90 degrees Fahrenheit. It's 95 in places like Raleigh, North Carolina. In New York City, the stretch starting again today, July 1 through July 4th, will qualify as a strong heat wave. Philadelphia, the heat wave from now through July 5 is projected to be strong as well, reflecting a longer, more intense period of heat. Chicago, you're forecast to endure a strong heat wave. You're 2 days in already, and that's going to continue through Friday. Further south, Raleigh forecast to experience the most severe ranking, the June 30 to July 4 heat wave, reaching the severe category on the AccuWeather Severity Index. Temperatures forecast to exceed Raleigh's higher 95-degree threshold for several consecutive days there. Of course, everyone tolerates heat differently, but we've got dew points way up there. Perspiration evaporates more slowly. It's more difficult for the body to cool itself. While there will be plenty of locations that set record highs, there may be many more where records are going to be set during the overnight hours.
as some of the larger cities may not even get below that 80-degree mark during the overnight hours. The bulk of the heat and humidity reaching the eastern states as we roll into midweek here, then lingering into the 4th of July. Some areas may actually hit the century mark. Philadelphia is forecast to hit the century mark on 2 or 3 days, where average highs would be in the upper 80s. Washington, D.C., meanwhile, may have highs at or above 100 for as many as 4 days in the week ahead. New York City, you could see the century mark as well for a couple days here in the middle to latter parts of the week. Across the Hudson River, Newark, New Jersey, more likely to reach or exceed 100 for at least 2 days. And when you hit that triple-digit mark, actual temperature heat indices are going to be running along the lines of 110 degrees. Excessive humidity won't be the only factor limiting actual high temperatures. Smoke from the wildfires that are burning in the western states continue to expand and drift east this week, slightly reducing some of the incoming sunshine, keeping daytime highs a few degrees lower than they would otherwise be. All right, be sure to consider your pets. Bring those animals indoors during the heat of the day. Make sure they have access to plenty of fresh water and obviously shade. Yeah, there's doggies experiencing heat stroke out there. It doesn't take long in the heat of the sun if they can't find shade. Along the edges or periphery of the heat dome, as we've been witnessing for the last several days, we'll be seeing complexes of thunderstorms from the Rockies, across the northern plains, the Dakotas, eastern Montana, western Minnesota, the Midwest, and into the Northeast. As we head into the Independence Day weekend, we will see a shift in the jet stream that begins to push the heat dome back toward the plains westward and allow some cooler air and more thunderstorm activity to begin spreading into the east. Boston, you could begin cooling before July 4. Washington, D.C., you may not get any relief until later Independence Day or maybe even Sunday. A good time of the year to be hanging out at the beach, right? Or at the swimming pool or the water parks. All right, we'll give you more on the rounds of thunderstorms tracking along the edge of the heat dome. Meanwhile, the official Independence Day forecast, which now that we're into midweek here, 3 days away, we'll break it down as millions of folks head to the backyard barbecue, traveling hundreds or thousands of miles for the holiday, while the heat continues to grip many parts of the country and where some of the showers and thunderstorms may disrupt your travel and the outdoor festivities. There are a boatload of festivals that will be taking place this upcoming weekend around the country, obviously in light of the 250th anniversary of the U.S. of A. All right, well, say hello to Jeffrey there in southern Florida, out of the box. Morning, Steve, in the overnight family, followed by the Guardian of Chaos, a sultry 74 degrees and cloudy here in the Constitution State. Headed back to the mid-90s today. Everybody hydrate. God bless, and thanks for the ride, good sir. Hello from Bob in Michigan. Marianne, morning all the overnight listening family. Have a great day. We head out to the Mile High City. Hello, Brett. Good morning. The Mile High City, 72 degrees, partly cloudy skies. Today's my Friday. I'm going to enjoy a long, nice, long Independence Day weekend. I'm going to go watch the Rockies lose to the Giants on the 4th. But at least they'll have the fireworks show afterwards. Hope everybody enjoys their Independence Day. And remember what we're celebrating, 250th anniversary. Somehow we've lasted that long. Now, I hope we somehow last another 250, but the way things are going lately, I don't know. Who knows?
John Ferguson, Morning Steve, and the Overnight Crew. It's a cool, crisp 83 degrees in Spiceland, Indiana. Wow. Yeah, why go to the sauna at the gym when you can just step outside and sit in the lawn chair? Anyhow, going to drop this load at the yard tomorrow, Piqua, Ohio. Probably head back west. If we're another to stop to deliver toward Illinois, maybe Iowa. What's happening to our country, Steve? What do you think about the people being able to come over here, have 30 kids, leave, and let their citizenship outbreed us? That was the Supreme Court decision this past day. A lot of discussion about that. One of several. That was the birthright citizenship. I truly think it's a time of humanity where they don't know who Jesus Christ is. It's going to be really rough for us to survive and live. I pray we all just humble ourselves and let the Lord heal our land. Everybody stay safe out there. Yeah, plenty to cover along the lines of Supreme Court decisions. We also got the ruling when it comes to transgender in women's sports. Gilligan's on board there. Morning, Steve. Fellow listeners driving to the moonlight Salem, Virginia. It's a warm 79 degrees. Keep it shiny side up out there. There he is, Pappy Saddle Up Nocturnal. Listeners, what day is it? What day is it? You know the deal. It's not official till Horse Feathers makes it so. 80 degrees, Harrison, Ohio. Just plain hot. Snuggle up to whomever or whatever. Turn up the volume. Let's go. Here we go. Showtime. West Michigan. There's Crazy Ray checking in for the best 5 hours on the radio with 80 degrees at this hour. Kevin, Morning Steve, and the Overnight Crew. A little steamy tonight here in Troy, Ohio. Bill, morning everyone. 79 feels like 85 here in Beaver Dam, Wisconsin tonight on the Pizza Shuttle Express. My daughter, Gracelyn, officially turns 18 today. Got a friend that runs a Christian radio station in Green Bay. 10 years ago, his wife started a charity called Police Lights of Christmas. It started with two police departments. The local Culver's held a fundraiser, raised money, that was turned into gift cards and given to police departments so they can hand them out around Christmas time when they see people in need. It is now expanded to over 100 police departments. Just about every Culver's in Wisconsin participates. They've had a motorcycle and police car ride. Saturday, they unveiled a memorial wall dedicated to Wisconsin fallen officers made into an American flag. You can go to the Police Lights of Christmas on the Facebook page and see that memorial. Something to see. So, all right, just wanted to pass that on. Have a great night out there, drivers, and be safe. And there's Michael waving in from the Home 20, Salem, Ohio. Outside temp gauge says 71, and muggy as can be. I'll head out to work about 2:30 in the afternoon. Keep hydrated out there. And be safe. Two-time world champion bull hauler Lauren Weiss. Morning, Steve. 83 degrees under a full moon in Knoxville, Tennessee. Got the powerful chrome-plated cow truck pointed west.

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What do you say? Shout out to Eskimo Mom. Howdy, Overnight Drive Nation. Happy Hump Day, Wednesday. Oh, yeah, and happy July. All right, count down the hours till Independence Day. Here we go. Finishing up a drop and hook on round two of the week. Yeah, so far to my store before heading back and do it all over again later today. Here we have another moonlit, hazy, humid night, 80 degrees. Now, keep in the back of your mind, amateur weekend will be on us before we know it. So, yeah, be safe out there. Santa Claus, top of the morning, Steve, and fellow overnight gear jammers. 74 degrees, Elk Grove, California. Thanks for keeping us up to date on industry news. You know, sometimes I do get the itch to hit the road again. I still have my CDL. But my last two employers really spoiled me. I'd be a difficult employee. So for now, I'll just get my truck and fix, driving the RV. Santa Claus out. Buckeye Boy, Ackworth, Georgia on board, where it's a steamy 82 degrees. I was able to get the delivery off about 10:30 in Dayton this past day. Got back home about 8 this past evening. All right, I'll spend the day getting a haircut, an adjustment, treatment on the neck that's been bothering me. I'll pick up my script for seasickness just in case. And some nicotine patches and a part of one of my trucks. I will not be joining you Thursday night, Friday morning, as we got to leave the house about 4:15 a.m. to head to the airport. Well, you know what? We won't be here Thursday night, Friday morning anyway. That's my official Independence Day day off. So, yeah, he says, I will try to check in when I can. I'll be posting a lot of pictures. All right, they're going to be headed north to Alaska for the Alaska cruise there. All right, have a great night, everybody. Be careful out there. James, good morning. 81 sticky degrees in Woodstock, Georgia. We got lucky. We did get a brief shower here this evening. All right, meanwhile, prices at the pump. Diesel prices continue falling by double digits, according to the weekly report from the Energy Information Administration.

0: administration, the national price for a gallon of diesel dropped once again by more than 16 cents. So we went from 483 to 466 per gallon. As has been the case many times over the last several weeks, the West regions have dropped the most. The California region reported a decrease of nearly 29 cents. Nonetheless, they're still well over $6 a gallon. California went from 646 average, now down to 618. The West Coast region falling by just over 28 cents from 646 to 618. The West Coast less California, actually under $5 per gallon now at 496. California just jacks the whole West Coast regional price up. Oil prices continue to bounce around after a morning of slight decline. Later on Tuesday, oil bounced upward again. The AP reported that prices edged higher as the two U.S. envoys arrived in Qatar for talks with the mediators in regards to this potential deal with Iran. All right, news of service of industrial injection. 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
1: 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Update.
2: The Supreme Court waited until the last day of its current term to release some major decisions. It rejected President Trump's effort to limit birthright citizenship, and the High Court upheld Idaho's and West Virginia's bans on transgender athletes in girls and women's sports. Democratic Socialist Melat Kyros is the projected winner over Democratic Representative Diana DeGette for a Denver-based House seat, the third time a Democratic Socialist has scored an upset in a competitive House primary this cycle. DeGette has served in Congress since 1997. The Democratic contest for the Denver-based seat comes on the heels of New York's congressional races last week, where two Democratic Socialists won House primaries. The favorites came away with wins in another edition of the World Cup knockout round. Norway took down Ivory Coast 2-1. France dominated Sweden 3-0, and Mexico used a home crowd advantage to blank Ecuador 2-0. Team USA will try to become the next country to advance to the round of 16 when it takes on Bosnia-Herzegovina Wednesday night. I'm Tammy Trujillo.
3: Denver metro area going to be warm early this Wednesday. Some haze and smoke in our skies, could be thick at times, and that trend will continue for the next few days, unfortunately, due to the wildfires burning to our west and southwest. Temperatures early this morning near 60. Highs lower to a few mid-90s Wednesday through Friday. Likewise for the 4th of July. Nighttime lows, low to mid-60s. Few isolated gusty showers and storms here and there. I'm meteorologist Mark Huer.
4: Current temperature
5: 64 degrees.
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11: 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Due to ongoing uncertainty surrounding overseas travel conditions and future international travel considerations, the Italy Unfiltered Tour has been canceled. 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We understand this may be disappointing and appreciate your interest and participation. 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
12: This is Carol Platt Liebau for townhall.com. As America celebrates its 250th birthday, it's worth honoring our glorious Constitution, the longest surviving written charter of national government in world history. Rarely have so few gotten so much so right. The Constitution protects our inalienable rights, reflecting the truth that our freedoms come from God, not government. It enshrines the principle of we the people, affirming power belongs to citizens, not rulers, and that government exists to serve the people, not the other way around. Because the framers understood the temptations of power, they divided authority among three branches of government, each designed to check the others. They also balanced the powers of the federal government and the states. Our Constitution ensures that Americans live under the rule of law, not the rule of men. May it ever be so.
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0: Otsego around the country. Good to have you with us. As we get a new day underway. 844-844-3388. Buckeye Boy said, hey, I did wave at you as I was rolling through Cincinnati headed for Dayton this past day. Since you won't be there Friday morning, have a great weekend. Hello, Timmy the Pilot. Just a quick shout out. 58 degrees here in Anchorage tonight. They tell us 87 degrees back home in Detroit. Guess where I'm staying? All right, let's see. John Larson, a.k.a. Buckeye Hotshot. Thanks for checking in there. It's been a while. Happy Canada Day to all from Buckeye Hotshot, eh? All right. All right, so today's Canada Day, huh? There you go. Meanwhile, Jimmy says, I'm staying up here through the 4th for the Alaskan 4th of July car launch, as they call it. Should be another crazy year. Y'all have a safe night down there in the lower 48. I'll catch you when I get back home next week. Alrighty, other industry headlines. Someone, I think it was last week, asking about, you know, apps for truck drivers to use. You know, when it comes to finding parking and things of that. There's a number, of course, there's an app for everything these days, right? Yeah, one of those, which is trucking specific, is known as Trucker Path. If you use Trucker Path, the app, I guess they've added something new. You have access to new information to help you identify locations where you might be at a higher risk for cargo theft. We know this upcoming weekend, you know, we've been advised a number of times from the likes of FreightWaves at any extended holiday, weekend, Memorial Day, Independence Day. This is going to be one of those weekends. The thieves, they don't take a break to celebrate Independence Day. They capitalize on freight being left unattended potentially for a more extended period of time, so they have more time before anyone notices it's gone. So be aware of that. Trucker Path announced a partnership with Verisk CargoNet to add cargo theft trend data to the Trucker Path navigation. It says the following new cargo theft features are currently live on the app. They have the what they call the theft risk rating by county. Yeah, rated low, medium, to high risk. The total number of stolen vehicle count, which is updated on a monthly basis. The most stolen commodity categories, as in household, food and beverage, vehicle accessories. They have the common theft subtypes. Cargo only, full truck, trailer. And you have the ability to filter by risk severity. High, medium, low, to focus on and potentially avoid the highest risk segments. Verisk provides cargo theft prevention and recovery data. Yeah, according to the company, California, Texas, and New Jersey were the top targeted states, accounting for more than half of all cargo theft activity in the first quarter of this year. Theft activity is highly concentrated in high-traffic logistics environments with warehouse and distribution centers, as well as truck stops, among the most common incident locations. Cargo security continues to be a growing concern for fleets and drivers. According to the CMO at Trucker Path, by incorporating a Verisk CargoNet theft cloud overlay in Trucker Path, drivers will instantly know when they're in a high theft area. That level of heightened awareness would lead to more proactive deterrence. Cargo Theft Insights can help transportation companies reduce exposure to theft and improve safety for their drivers. But theft risk is increasingly tied to specific locations and operational environments, particularly in high-density logistics regions and common stop points along those freight routes. By integrating this data directly into your navigation tools, that should help close a critical visibility gap for those drivers and fleet operators out there. Now, I know there's other websites and whatnot out there that, you know, they kind of have a list of truck stops, you know, on a national scale where they say, you don't want to stay at this particular truck stop or that one. There's certain locations where they know, you know, the common thefts taking place, and especially the high-value freight that moves out there. Some of the government contractors out there have an actual list where they are forbidden to stay in certain places around the country. Meanwhile, hey, out of the box here on a hump day, what's going on, Brain Dead?
1: I don't know if it's possible, Steve, but hey, you know that one guy said it was Canada Day. Do you also know it's International Chicken Wing Day?
0: Chicken Wing Day, I could go for that.
1: But also, too, it is National Postal Worker Appreciation Day. So, folks, with it being 150 degrees outside, please leave some water or Gatorade for your mailman or mail lady. I guarantee you they would appreciate you a lot more than we appreciate them.
0: So, yeah.
1: Yeah. So, yeah, you read the story from Yellow. And see, what I sent you was from Law 360, the little update last night. And I didn't know that the Warren Act had actually not been approved, because I hadn't really read Freight Waves until I woke up this morning and heard you and Heat Wave talking about it. And, you know, it really, well, Heat Wave may be pissed off, but I'm highly ticked off. In fact, I want to encourage anybody and everybody that worked at Yellow, you need to get off your butt, get a piece of paper, and get a pen, and write to this stupid judge they got up there, Judge Goldblatt, the address you can find on Google. And also, while you're at it, write to President O'Brien of the Teamsters International, because I am sick and tired of being sick and tired of this crap. It is sad that these corporations have figured out how to use the court systems to their favor. Now, the last time I checked, Steve, an act of the law is pretty much the same thing. And these laws are black and white. There's no gray area. They're either black or white. And Yellow is using this to their advantage. I mean, this judge makes an exception for Yellow, right? So how many more judges are going to say, hey, look, we made an exception for Yellow to screw the employees over one more time. Why don't we do this for Billy Bob's Trucking Company? You know, where did the exception stop here? There's no exception. I don't remember reading the law that says, well, you have to pay for the 60 days. You have to give notice of 60 days, except for if you're a major corporation with 22,000 union employees. I don't remember seeing that exception in there. But at the same time, though, it is sad that these spineless jellyfish of lawyers we have at Teamsters International have not pushed back on Yellow. Heat Wave, if you're listening, brother, did you get any kind of layoff notice from Yellow before we closed the doors? Because I didn't. I never received anything except for a phone call July 23rd that said, hey, don't come in Monday. We shut the doors. That's the only layoff notice I received. Nothing in the mail.
0: So, Dan,
1: now, correct me if I'm...
0: Dan called in last evening, and he was asking, and I didn't know the answer. He said, could it be appealed by the Teamsters, or is this like the final order that this is it? It's off the charts.
1: let's hope the scumbags at International's attorneys does push this to the Supreme Court and hold this stupid judge accountable. Because this is the thing, though. This is the thing. Now, correct me if I'm wrong, Steve. If you file a WARN Act notice, does that not go to the state?
0: It does.
1: So why hasn't International stupid attorneys gone, hey, Your Honor, they said they filed the claim, the WARN Act notices. Which state did they file them in so we can verify this information? There should be 50 of them. 50 of them to where they can be pulled and shown. Because that is the difference. This judge has no spine to stand up. He'll stand up to MFN partners, but not for the working man. We at Yellow gave them 15% plus our pension back to save the company.
0: Mm-hmm.
1: And this is the kind of treatment we get. This is corporate greed, folks.
0: Yep.
1: Where does corporate greed actually stop? This judge has the testicular fortitude to stand up to these corporate greedy people and say, no, the employees took care of you. It's time you take care of the employees. There should not be no cap of $15,150, period. No, you owe me for 60 days' pay. I have proof of 60 days' pay. You pay me every damn dime and then some. Not no whatever money I had for my vacation pay. You pay me every dime that's owed. Because I'm sorry, the stupid board of directors, the stupid people, the stockholders, have no testicular fortitude to stand up and say, hey, look, this idiot has to go. 8 quarters, we have not made a profit. We are losing money. This idiot has to go. Not one of them spineless, gutless jellyfish. But you know what? When it was time to carve up the pie, they took the biggest slice of pie and went home. Screw me. Screw Heatwave. Screw everybody else that busted their tail for the company.
0: Right.
1: The ones that gave their life every day. I gave up my life, not only when I came home and went to the work for the terminal, but also driving this thing up and down the road. This crap is ridiculous and gone. It's stupid. So like I said before, if you are a Yellow employee or a Teamster member, because I'm a second-generation Teamster, and I've had enough of this crap, get you a piece of paper, get you a pen, write to this stupid judge here what you think, your thoughts, your feelings. Please be nice and courteous. Don't use any
0: right.
1: words, please.
0: Right.
1: And to President O'Brien, and let them know what you think of what spineless, gutless jellyfish we have representing us at International. Because the Teamsters only care about one thing, Steve. Well, sorry. The only two things that the International cares about is getting a national contract with Amazon, but also our due money. I pay my dues every month for representation. And now's the perfect time to represent us, to stand up for the lower class working man, and they sitting there like a spineless jellyfish and letting Yellow walk all over them. Hey, why didn't you let Yellow walk all over you when they were trying to work that change of operation in there? Oh, no. We're pushing back on that, but we're going to let you walk all over the common working man here, Steve.
0: So at this point, no WARN money, but supposedly you're supposed to at some point get paid time off and sick pay. Is that what you had on?
1: And grievances. If you had a grievance, yeah, you get paid for that.
0: Yeah.
1: Still.
0: Yep.
1: But see, I want to encourage everybody, write the letters. Don't be afraid. Don't hold back. Grab your you-know-whats and write them. Write them today. Put it on a piece of paper. I'm going to do that as soon as I get, well, I can't do that today. I got family thing. Anyway, real quickly, let me change gears here for a minute, Steve. Monday morning, I forgot to mention this to you, Steve. Did you hear that Roush Performance is now going to be building vehicles for Chrysler or for Dodge. Did you hear about that?
0: I can't say I did. No.
1: So put your tinfoil hat on because it's going to get a lot of deep. Now, a lot of people are connecting that Dodge is going to be going over to Roush Fenway Keselowski Racing. Brad Keselowski said, no, sorry, we're not going to Dodge. Colic Racing has already said they're going Dodge. Now, from what I have heard in interviews, Dodge cars are in the wind tunnel. Now, whether they show up in 2027, questionable, because the trucks are already out there.
0: Mm-hmm.
1: But there's two separate sides here, Roush Performance and Roush Fenway Racing. So if you hear that Roush is RFK is going to Dodge, don't believe it. So, but I did hear something else too, Steve, kind of interesting. Do you know who's going to be driving the next driver that they're going to be having interview for that Dodge truck program?
0: Haven't seen that. Nope.
1: Cal Naughton Jr. from Ricky Bobby. I can't believe it, Steve. I really can't believe it. So, but, brother, I'm riding back to Memphis. You have a good morning. Good 4th of July. We'll holler at you Monday morning.
0: All righty. You do the same. Thank you much. Yeah, brain dead. Yeah, a little frustration to say the least. 844-844-3388.
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0: But actually, yeah, many kind of anticipated. Yeah, memory serves. I think Grump even last evening said he had a sneaky suspicion the Supreme Court was going to not side with the Trump administration on this whole birthright citizenship thing. And indeed, that is the case. The Supreme Court striking down President Trump's executive order. It was a 5-4 decision. Ironically, Chief Justice Roberts wrote the majority opinion, stating children born in the United States to parents unlawfully or temporarily present are subject to the jurisdiction of the United States and are citizens at birth under the 14th Amendment Citizenship Clause. Roberts was joined by Amy Coney Barrett, and then, of course, the liberals, Kagan, Sotomayor, and Jackson. Conservative Supreme Court Justices Alito and Clarence Thomas infuriated over the citizenship ruling in a blistering dissent. Thomas says the court today takes the extraordinary step of holding facially unconstitutional the president's order excluding from citizenship the children of foreign temporary visitors and illegal aliens. Both the Civil Rights Act and the Citizenship Clause guaranteed citizenship to persons born and domiciled in the United States, regardless of their race. Neither guaranteed citizenship to persons who were not domiciled in the United States. Blacks were entitled to citizenship because they were Americans. They had no other homeland, owed no allegiance to any foreign power, and were subject to no other authority. They fought and bled in the same battles, gained and gloried in the same victories, and were liable to be called upon to defend America in time of war alongside every other citizen, said Justice Thomas. He rightfully said that the Reconstruction Amendments after the Civil War, specifically the 14th Amendment, were just to ensure the children of black slaves would be given citizenship. In doing so, the court adds to the sad history of the 14th Amendment, which was designed and understood to secure equal rights for the freed blacks, but has instead been repurposed for political projects that the Reconstruction Congress did not support. Justice Alito also called the ruling a serious mistake. This is one of the most important decisions in the history of the court, and in my judgment, the court made a serious mistake. Careful analysis of the text of the 14th Amendment and the process that led to its adoption shows it does not degrade the concept of United States citizenship in this way. Instead, the 14th Amendment confers citizenship only to those children who, at birth, owe allegiance solely to this country. U.S. citizenship is precious. Anyone who's attended a ceremony where citizens are naturalized can see the message on their faces of those who take the citizenship oath. Yeah, before saddling the nation with the medieval rule, we had better be certain the Constitution requires it. That was a big one. Bombshell this past day. 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
5: March 4th, 1865. The Civil War was nearing its end. The nation was exhausted, divided, and grieving. On that day, President Abraham Lincoln delivered his second inaugural address, just 700 words spoken in about 7 minutes. 41 days later, Lincoln would be assassinated. Yet the words he spoke that day still echo through history. In that brief address, Lincoln referenced God 14 times, spoke of prayer, and quoted scripture repeatedly. He reminded Americans that both sides of the conflict shared a common faith, saying both read the same Bible and pray to the same God, and each invokes his aid against the other. Lincoln understood that political division alone could not explain the nation's crisis. More than 160 years later, America still wrestles with division, truth, and our dependence on God. The question is whether we'll remember the wisdom Lincoln left behind.
4: Salem.
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8: Supreme Court waited until the last day of its current term to release some major decisions. It rejected President Trump's effort to limit birthright citizenship to children who had at least one parent who's a citizen or had permanent legal status. In another decision, the court sided with Idaho and West Virginia in cases involving transgender athletes in girls and women's sports. Monica Nelson has details.
9: The challenge came from transgender athletes who argued the state bans violate their rights under the 14th Amendment's Equal Protection Clause. But the court didn't agree. In its ruling, the justices said West Virginia's law does not violate Title IX, the federal law that bars discrimination based on sex in schools that receive federal funding. The court also found that neither state broke the Constitution by keeping girls and women's sports limited to biologically female athletes. Right now, more than two dozen states have similar bans in place. I'm Monica Nelson.
8: President Trump says he'll gather Republicans in Texas for a midterm convention as the party works to maintain control of Congress. Scheduled for September 9th and 10th, it's described in a Truth Social post as a truly historic event. He says he expects Republicans to celebrate what he calls the Great American Comeback. Democratic Socialist Milat Kiros is the projected winner over Democratic Representative Diana DeGette for a Denver-based House seat, the third time a Democratic Socialist has scored an upset in a competitive House primary this cycle. DeGette has served in Congress since 1997. Kiros says she understands the struggles of those in Denver, as the 29-year-old studies at the U of Denver while renting and working as a barista. The favorites came away with wins in another edition of the World Cup knockout round. Norway took down Ivory Coast 2-1. France dominated Sweden 3-0. And Mexico used a home crowd advantage to blank Ecuador 2-0. Team USA will try to advance to the round of 16 Wednesday when it faces Bosnia-Herzegovina. Also in action, England faces Congo and Belgium takes on Senegal. I'm Tammy Trujillo.
10: Denver metro area going to be warm early this Wednesday. Some haze and smoke in our skies, could be thick at times, and that trend will continue for the next few days, unfortunately, due to the wildfires burning to our west and southwest. Temperatures early this morning near 60. Highs lowered a few mid-90s Wednesday through Friday. Likewise for the 4th of July. Nighttime lows, low to mid-60s. Few isolated gusty showers and storms here and there. I'm meteorologist Mark Huer.
11: Current temperature
12: 61 degrees.
11: degrees.
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5: March 4th, 1865, the Civil War was nearing its end. The nation was exhausted, divided, and grieving. On that day, President Abraham Lincoln delivered his second inaugural address, just 700 words spoken in about 7 minutes. 41 days later, Lincoln would be assassinated. Yet the words he spoke that day still echo through history. In that brief address, Lincoln referenced God 14 times, spoke of prayer, and quoted scripture repeatedly. He reminded Americans that both sides of the conflict shared a common faith, saying both read the same Bible and pray to the same God, and each invokes his aid against the other. Lincoln understood that political division alone could not explain the nation's crisis. More than 160 years later, America still wrestles with division, truth, and our dependence on God. The question is whether we'll remember the wisdom Lincoln left behind.
14: Opinions expressed by the hosts and guests on the following program are their own and do not necessarily reflect the views of Salem Media, its management, employees, affiliates, or advertisers. This content is intended for commentary and discussion purposes only, and the perspectives shared during the broadcast belong solely to the individuals expressing them. Portions of the following program are pre-recorded.
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0: Into a brand new day. And we turn the page on the calendar and actually tear off another month. June wrapping up. First day of July coming our way. Hump Day. Good to have you on board the Steve Summers Overnight Drive, live from the Hotshot Secret Studios. An early look at our actual Independence Day forecast, where they say most Americans stay relatively close to home, but an estimated 72.2 million will be traveling at least 50 miles during the holiday period. Tens of millions traveling by car. Thunderstorms posing the greatest weather disruptions to the long-distance travelers and people attending fireworks displays close to home. Thunderstorm activity tends to ramp up in the afternoon and kind of diminishes during the evening, as we know. Now, where we see storms approaching, flight delays, ground stops should be expected. Obviously, when downpours cross the highways, ponding and poor visibility. Yeah, there will be some other factors to consider with western U.S. fires and the smoke they produce being somewhat of a wild card. Much of the central and eastern U.S. will still be under the sprawling heat dome. But as the holiday weekend progresses, the most extreme heat relative to average is going to be focused on the northern Rockies, Montana, Idaho, Wyoming, and across the interior west. Although that heat dome will shift toward the south central U.S. during the weekend, it will continue to fuel hot, humid conditions across much of the Midwest and the east. AccuWeather forecasters say they'll be watching clusters of thunderstorms that circulate the heat dome through the weekend, which will produce waves of severe thunderstorms. One area they'll be keeping a close eye on is the southern Atlantic coast to the Gulf Coast, where thunderstorms could organize into a tropical depression or tropical storm, which could bring torrential rain, gusty winds, rough surf, and rip currents. Stormy is zone Friday and Independence Day will extend from parts of Colorado and New Mexico eastward to Florida, then northward along the Atlantic seaboard. There's likely to be long stretches of dry weather, but the frequent downpours and thunderstorms could be highly disruptive. Obviously, lightning is a great concern, whether in the backyard, at the lake, on the golf course, or on the beach. Move indoors at the first rumble of thunder. Bolts from storms have been known to travel more than a dozen miles into clear air. Looks like the vast majority of the nation will have a pretty good viewing conditions for fireworks. There may be some state and local restrictions on fireworks due to the drought and wildfire concerns. Light winds and high humidity are notorious for interfering with clear views of displays. In this case, pauses may be needed for the smoke to clear between sets. You know, I've been to some of those displays where you have the very cool, I mean, the calm conditions. Yeah, no breeze, and the smoke just, it gets so thick you can't even hardly see the fireworks anymore. It's just, so there you go. Safe travels. Enjoy your weekend. Let me get back to the dissenting Justice Alito, who clearly posted this past day one of the most important decisions in the history of the court. And as you said, in my judgment, the court made a serious mistake. Now, respecting this interpretation, which he kind of went through, would not require uprooting the millions of children who were born here to mothers who entered or remained in this country illegally. You know, those children are not responsible for their parents' violation of our immigration laws, and their plight is the result of a long period during which a coterie of actors, executive branch officials, states and cities, and a variety of private groups sent the message to would-be immigrants. Well, let's get the grump's opinion there. You kind of called that. You had a sneaky suspicion they were going to lean this direction, didn't you?
11: Yeah, that would have been a hard, you know, just listening to the arguments in, at the Supreme Court that day, you know, I was like, eh, Trump lost this one, you know. And I think one of the signs, you know, that kind of carried it over was the fact that some of the things that Roberts was asking, and then he would go back over other things, and, you know, and it just kind of contributed to, you know, thinking right there that he's going to go, you know, he's going to go ahead and vote against this, vote against Trump on this. But, you know, Steve, I don't think the failure of this is with the Supreme Court. I mean, we've had probably since 1866 half a dozen or so, you know, different laws that you know, concern naturalization and citizenship and things like that over the, you know, civil rights. Congress has dropped the ball every time. I mean, they could have stopped the tourism, you know, birth. They could have stopped the illegal aliens mm-hmm. from coming in here, but they kept going back to this, you know, to the subject to the jurisdiction thereof. You know, like it. And Thomas wrote, you know, his whole dissent was about 91 pages, and I mean, he just killed it. That, you know, that guy is one just brilliant scholar when it comes to, you know, to the Constitution and how he interprets things. And, you know, I agreed 100% with him. I mean, man, he just killed it. It just, the fact that, you know, we can allow this. Now we got, you know, right now probably 14, 15 million, you know, illegals that's been in this country and had babies over the last, you know, 50 years, I'd say, somewhere thereabouts, or probably more than that. You know, every one of them's, you know, in Chinese. Look at the Chinese kids that are here, you know, from, you know, basically the drop babies, you know, when they have mm-hmm. the surrogates and things like that. You know, every damn one of them's, you know, falls under the category that they can become president of the United States. You know, they can run for president when they're of age. They don't have to live a day in this country. And there's a lot of things that Congress could have done over the years, but this has been such a damn battle back and forth on, you know, I've never seen a group in my life like the Democrats, number one, who despise everything about this country. They can say they love it, but they don't. They despise everything about it. You know, when Barack Obama stood there and said he wanted to fundamentally transform this country, they all were just giddy about that. But it just baffles me, number one, that you have people like that, the Democrats, that just cannot stand this country, but yet they want everybody and their damn dog to be a citizen here for whatever reason. You know, come one, come all. Mm-hmm. You know, that's the way they view it. And, you know, they're going to have to get busy here. Congress is going to have to get busy. And, you know, I hope, you know, some of the things that they do right now, you know, is getting some bills, you know, on the floor or something, you know, where they can get some arguments going on how they can define, you know, the subject to the jurisdiction thereof, you know, and who they can exclude from it. It's, you know, like I said, they've dropped the ball on this. I mean, the Supreme Court.
0: So they're saying, you know, Congress would have to do, I think Rand Paul introduced legislation here several months ago. What is it, the Safe Kids Act, but it takes a constitutional amendment, I guess, what, to change the 14th Amendment to read differently?
11: Yes.
0: Okay.
11: Yes. Yeah, it would take a constitutional amendment. And you know, they've amended them before, you know, I mean, it's no big, you know, no big thing. And I'm not sure on this whether 2/3 of the states would have to ratify that ratify that so that the Constitution could be amended, you know, and put on state ballots and stuff like that. But, you know, back when this first started up, you know, back in, you know, right after the Civil War, you know, states could declare people citizens and, you know, the citizens of the state, but, you know, the federal government kind of put a stop to that. They said, you know, mm-hmm. you know, you have to be a citizen of the United States, not just a state. So this whole, I don't know, man. I tell you, I just listening, you know, I went back and listened to some of the arguments and stuff, and you know, that damn Ketanji Brown, that you know, she was all over Thomas about this. You know, she just and he just, you know, she can't keep up with that man when it comes to, you know, mm-hmm. You know, arguing any kind of case. I mean, he's just brilliant everything he does on this. And she's about a dumbass. I mean, she, you know, like she got her law degree from Sears and Roebuck or somewhere. I don't know. But, you know, I can't believe other than DEI is the only damn reason that woman's even in the position that she's in, because she sure as hell don't know what she's talking about. But yeah, she, you know, she just kind of, you know, blasted away at old Thomas about, you know, everything that he was saying. And he's absolutely correct on it. I mean, it just, there should have been, I guess Congress should have got off their ass a long time ago. And, you know, if you look at it, the one thing that's come out about all this is a simple fact that Trump has brought every bit of, you know, so many things to light here. You know, from Roe v. Wade to birthright citizenship to, you know, men and women sports, all this stuff. I mean, he's pushed for this, and people, well, you know, he's a true conservative. He's not a damn conservative. You know, he's a pragmatist. He sets these goals that he wants to go after, and that's exactly what he does. And, you know, I mean, it's, if he pisses me off a lot on some of the things he does, but the one thing that guy has done is try to expose every damn thing that's happened to this country that has caused, you know, heartache and headache and every damn thing else. You know, if the American citizens would ever get off their butt, and they talk up about Social Security all the time, and look at how much money flows out of this country to other countries for people that has just been just exactly what we're talking about right now, that has, you know, was illegally here, you know, parents were illegally here, had a baby, boom, they're, you know, outside of the country now, living the life of Roy, because they got, you know, they got a Social Security check, or, you know, they said, you know, illegals can't get welfare and all that. Well, hell, that's crazy, because you know damn well they have. So we need to revamp so much of this stuff, and it's, you know, people's going to be pissed off about the, you know, about the opinions and, mm-hmm. you know, and everything on this. And it's just, you know, it's a shame that, you know, that the Supreme Court is, you know, a co-equal branch of government. But the problem is that our legislative branch has dropped the ball on every damn thing humanly possible, and they do it because of votes. They do it because of power, and that's the only damn reason. They don't do it because it's right for this country. They do it because it's right for their party. And there's so much of the things that you know, we're looking at right now, and you know, like we talked about last night, look at the flood of socialists that are coming in, you know, that are running on the ballots and, you know, running in different states. And they're getting all kinds of play because you got a bunch of morons that's too stupid to actually look up what the hell a socialist is, you know, or what they do. And it, you know, how they want to control this country. Yeah, they love it until they start taking money out of their pockets. And they're like, damn, I can't believe I voted for this fool. Well, you did. You know, it's the people that's running in these positions and stuff that wants to be in power. They want to be in power because they want to rule over you, you know, and it's just sickening that so many things that's happened in this country over the last, I would say since Barack Obama days, you know, since he came in and, you know, and he started his crap, you know, and it all started, you know, pretty much from, the way he DACA, you know, that was a biggie. Right there, you know, and when Trump tried to repeal DACA, what happened? You know, a federal judge blocked it. You know, here you got judges that are legislating from the bench, and nobody does a damn thing about it. You know, it's happened all over the place. And, you know, we do need to fundamentally transform this government. We need to get rid of these activist judges, number one, put term limits on every damn body, including Supreme Court justices. You know, this lifetime appointment is just, you know, I don't know. I've never agreed with it, but you know, it just seems to me like, you know, 20 years, 25 years, maybe that would be, you know, something that they need to do is, you know, get rid of them. I mean, it just, hell, I don't know. It just, there's just so much happening right now. And, you know, where we stand at? I mean, where do we stand at? And, especially with this birthright citizenship, you know, people were, you know, just cheering up and down. I couldn't believe the amount of people that were happy about this, saying, you know, see, hey, if you're born in this country,

0: you know, half of them will interpret it one way, half of them will interpret the other, but it's the damn legislative body of our Congress that has sat on their hands and let this crap fester into what it is today. And, you know, until we get some people that actually gives a damn about this country and quit, you know, giving more of a damn about their party and getting drunk on power every time, you know, something happens, you know, and they just, it's ridiculous, man. It really is. It's just that, you know, they just act like they can't stand this country until, you know, it's a voting time. Then they go promising you the moon and stuff like that. And then when they get back and when they get in there, they're just doing exactly what they, the opposite of what they say they're doing. They, you know, they could have fixed this a long damn time ago, but they didn't. So I don't know. We'll see what happens here in the next few months, but I would venture to say that there's going to be something that it may be in addition to the SAVE Act, you know, and, you know, if they blow up the damn filibuster, if they finally get the filibuster blown up to do this, I think it's going to be it'll be undone just as soon as the Democrats get back in office. But the only thing we can hope for is having a split on that and maybe having a president that's not going to sign it. But do they go for override a veto? How would they do it then? You know, I mean, it's, you know, if they're going to start blowing up everything, it's just, it's crazy, but that's, you know, that's the way it is, I guess. We'll just have to see how things are going to fall. And, you know, like I said, I'm not happy with the decision, but telling you it was coming, you know, they weren't going to do anything. They, you know, Roberts and them, they look at Obamacare, you know, they kicked it down to Congress again. You know, Congress has the right to tax, you know, that kind of thing. And that's what they viewed it as, was a tax, you know, the mandates and things. And it just, I don't know, man. I'll tell you, it's getting to be a strange world we live in, and I hope we get some people that actually wants to preserve the rights and the freedoms that we have instead of threatening them all the time. So we'll go from there.
1: So it wasn't all losses in the Supreme Court this week. There were some victories, and when it comes to saving women's sports. That was a win this past day for the administration. And we'll give you more on that particular ruling just ahead here. First, let me see, 844-844-3388. Robert Duck checking in. Yeah, following Brain Dead's phone call, he said, well, you finally figured out the union don't give a rat's patoot about you or anyone else. This yellow crap proves it 100%. Cliff checking in. Good morning from Hamilton, Ohio. Good to have you with us. James said the Supreme Court really screwed this one up. Perhaps it's time for a halt to all immigration. A halt to any more H-1B visas till we get this under control. You know, if all 9 seats were like Thomas and Alito, this country would be so much better off when it comes to the rule of law. Meanwhile, just ignore them. I said, this wasn't a nice gift on the eve of our 250th birthday. However, I don't see this court session as being totally catastrophic. They pretty much told Congress to amend the law. I mean, it was super close, 5-4. Yeah, a lot of court experts thought this citizenship case was going to go like 9-0 or 7-2. So it was super close. Trump can do many moves now. The court essentially told him and Congress that's what they need to do. Of course, they also overturned that 90-year-old precedent and gave the executive branch, overturning more power given to the office of the President of the United States. That was day before yesterday. Okay, 844-844-3388. Couple of other Supreme Court rulings. The Supreme Court upholding laws in two conservative

0: conservative states, excluding transgender girls and women from competing in female sports, that was a far-reaching ruling likely to pave the way for similar bans throughout the country. That was indeed handing President Trump a key culture war victory. The court voted to overturn previous judgments issued by lower courts in favor of two trans students who had sued after being barred from competing in West Virginia and Idaho, respectively. Yeah, more on that coming up. Eagle checks in following the news break, and plenty of room for you at 844-844-3388. 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
2: NBC News projects U.S. Senator John Hickenlooper will win the Democratic Senate primary in Colorado, while 15-term Democratic Congresswoman Diana DeGette has been unseated by Socialist Milot Kyros. In the governor's primary, it appears Democratic Senator Michael Bennett has lost to the state's Attorney General, Phil Weiser. The Supreme Court waited until the last day of its current term to release some major decisions. The court rejected President Trump's effort to limit birthright citizenship while upholding Idaho and West Virginia's bans on transgender athletes in girls and women's sports. The number of job openings held steady in May. The Labor Department says 7.6 million jobs were available, which is little changed from April. The number of job openings increased in wholesale trade, while health care and social assistance saw the biggest declines. Minions and Monsters is looking to get off to a banana start at the box office over the holiday weekend. The seventh installment in the Despicable Me franchise is projected to make $80 million over the five-day period. I'm Tammy Trujillo.
3: Denver metro area going to be warm early this Wednesday. Some haze and smoke in our skies, could be thick at times, and that trend will continue for the next few days, unfortunately due to the wildfires burning to our west and southwest. Temperatures early this morning near 60. Highs lowered a few mid-90s Wednesday through Friday. Likewise for the 4th of July. Nighttime lows, low to mid-60s. Few isolated gusty showers and storms here and there. I'm meteorologist Mark Huer.
4: Current temperature,
5: 61 degrees.
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0: All right. Yes, indeed. We will get to plenty of industry headlines

0: But I get back to the, this was going to undoubtedly a precedent setter, as they say. When the Supreme Court rules, it's going to impact many other states. This transgender in women's sports, the case centered on Lindsay Hecox, a college student in Idaho, and Becky Jackson, a 15-year-old high school student from West Virginia. The court split 6-3 in a conservative liberal majority, ruled that banning transgender women and girls from competing in sports does not violate Title IX, the civil rights law prohibiting discrimination in education. Now, the three liberal justices dissented from some parts of the judgment, but actually concurred with other parts. This is likely to have wider resonance because Idaho and West Virginia's prohibitions against transgender athletes are already replicated in at least 25 other states. It seems likely that this really will be interpreted as a green light by these states, although its impact on ongoing lawsuits challenging state laws in California, Connecticut, and other states is unclear. Justice Kavanaugh wrote for the court that, quote, states may maintain women's and girls' sports for biological females. Now, the outcome was prefigured by a session to hear oral arguments back in January when some conservative justice displayed sympathy for the view that transgender competitors were undermining fairness in women's sports on the grounds that their birth sex gave them a competitive advantage. But this, another ruling by the court favorable to Trump, who was consistently and vehemently railed against the phenomenon of what he's called men in women's sports, which he's trying to pin on the Democrats. The issue's been in the vanguard of Trump's efforts to wage culture wars as a weapon in imposing his agenda, and has assumed outsized importance in proportion to the number of individuals involved. President of the National Collegiate Athletic Association told Congress back in 2024 he was aware of only 10 transgender athletes out of more than 500,000 students on campus teams. Nevertheless, the president used the Democrats' perceived sympathies as a campaign issue in the 2024 presidential election. He actually had a television and digital advertisement proclaiming, Kamala is for they, them. President Trump is for you, as you may recall. Now, the NCAA and the U.S. Olympic and Paralympic committees banned transgender women from women's sports in response to an executive order that was signed by Trump aimed at barring their participation. Polls have shown a majority of U.S. adults broadly in favor of rules restricting transgender children and teenagers to participating in sports competitions into the genders they were assigned at birth. The Trump administration has also cracked down on the use of gender-neutral pronouns, refusing to answer correspondence that uses them, also barring them from passports. It's also taking steps to limit access to gender transition surgery. Hecox, a college student, had originally sued Idaho in an attempt to overturn their 2020 first-in-the-nation law banning trans women and girls from female sports teams. Later tried to have the case dismissed, saying she was no longer pursuing female sports and feared being harassed. But the court insisted on hearing it. Pepper Jackson challenged West Virginia's law on the grounds that she had undergone gender-affirming treatment at a young age did not experience male puberty and thus enjoyed no unfair advantage. She's identified as a girl since the age of 8 and was issued with a West Virginia birth certificate identifying her as female, later becoming the statewide champion in the shot put there. Supposedly, she's the only transgender person who has sought to compete in girls' sports in the entire state. I guess, again, West Virginia, right? So that's where things stand at the moment. The fallout, the implications, we'll find out in the coming days and months. Hey, Eagle, what's happening this morning?
1: Yeah. Seems like Steve is another night. Something bad happened again. Something else to complain about. It seemed like the Democrats are just another night, another day, another bad deal. But before I get to this Supreme Court thing, because I got some things to say about that, I'm about fed up with those people. I told you this a couple of nights ago, Steve, and for your listeners out there, I'm not going to mention no names. For anybody out there dumb enough to think that the Strait of Hormuz is open, is not open, by the way. It was open for a couple of hours over the weekend until Iran did what they did. But see, here's what I got to say, Steve. You mean to tell me, with all the technology that the United States has, with all the satellites, with all the other technology, you mean to tell me that they don't know where this missile came from that hit two ships? They can't pinpoint that location and drop the bomb on them, on the people that shot that missile at those tankers. The United States don't have that technology. Am I supposed to believe that?
0: I'm assuming, I mean, when we responded to that over the weekend, I'm assuming that's what they were, there were actually three missiles or three drones, whatever it was, shot at the one ship. Two of them were knocked down by the U.S. and one actually impacted the bridge of the ship. I'm assuming we know where they were launched from.
1: Well, that's what I'm saying. Why can't we need to immediately attack that site where those drones or missiles were shot from and eliminate that source so it doesn't happen again? Because I don't believe that they're doing that because it continues to happen. And it needs to come to a stop. Like I said before, whatever it takes to eliminate the problem, that's what the United States needs to do so they can't continue to shoot a ship. Because like I said, Steve, anybody in America should be concerned about it. If you buying gas and paying for gas, you should be concerned about it because your gas prices are going to go up in the next couple of days or weeks if that strait is shut down again. So like I said, I don't care what it takes to eliminate that source. Whoever's shooting their missiles at them ships need to be eliminated. It's just that simple. It can't continue to happen. You can't keep playing monkey games with these people. It's all it seemed like. And all they're doing is buying time to begin with, Steve. There is no, I don't know, I've been telling you this from the very beginning. There is no negotiating. Those people are buying time. They're trying to wait to the midterms because they know Donald Trump will have his hands tied after that because all the Democrats are going to be doing is focus on his impeachment, trying to get him out of the White House. They've already tried to block him from the war powers, basically trying to tell him that he can't send military back into Iran.
0: Right.
1: That's what these people, when they're not going to these negotiations in goodwill. Every time they sit down at the table, they got another demand that they want. Now they're talking about they want tolls on the strait when it was supposed to be about the missiles, about having a nuclear weapon. So these people are not going to the state. All they're doing is buying time to the midterms, and hopefully the Donald Trump will lose, and then he won't have no power for the next 2 years. And then hopefully they'll get a Democrat in the White House and let them do exactly what they want to do, such as the Newsom or Harris or whoever, and they'll eventually have a nuclear weapon. That's what it all boils down to. There is not going to be no deal, Steve, with Iran as long as Donald Trump is in the White. It's just that simple. Now, let me talk about this other situation with the Supreme Court. I've told you this before, Steve, because I'm fed up playing games. First of all, the Supreme Court is bogus to begin with because, see, nobody deserves to have, I've told you this before, nobody deserves to have a job until you go to the graveyard. Those people don't deserve to sit on the Supreme Court and make ruling after ruling until they die. It's just that simple. Do you know any other jobs out there, Steve, where you have a job until they put you in a coffin? Can you name me another job that you have until you go to your grave?
0: Can't say that I could. Yeah, we need term limits.
1: Yes, we do. If they have term limits on a president to where he can only be in the White House for 8 years, it should be 8 years for the Supreme Court, 10 years at the maximum. Nobody should be allowed to stay in. That old lady, I remember that lady who died a couple of years ago, that lady could barely even walk. If she was in a damn wheelchair,
0: yeah.
1: If she was still on the Supreme Court, that's ridiculous. These people should, nobody should have a job that long. Now, getting to this Roberts guy, he's nothing but a turncoat. This is not the first time he stabbed Donald Trump in the back. Donald Trump gave the man a job. No, he's not supposed to, kiss Donald Trump's butt because he gave him a job, but he's supposed to do the right thing when the right thing is needed, Steve. And I don't care who gets offended by what I'm saying tonight. If your mother or father came to the United States illegally and you were born here, does not make you an American. You're an illegal. Your mother was here illegally. That makes you illegal. I'm gonna put it to you this way, Steve. If my mother would have went to Germany and I would have been born in Germany, would I be considered a German if my mom gave birth to me in Germany?
0: I believe we're the only country that does this whole birthright citizenship thing.
1: Okay, that's exactly what I'm saying, Steve. Just because you were born in the United States does not make you an American citizen if your parents came here illegally. It's just that simple. The Supreme Court made a bad mistake, a bad ruling. This Roberts guy ought to be ashamed of himself. I wish there was some way he could be fired or terminated from his job because it's not the first time he's made a bad decision. And this decision is going to stay with the United States for a long time because of his stupidity. And it's really sickening that somebody could be so stupid to make a judgment like that, Steve, because now you got people that are willingly coming to the United States and trying to have kids and knowing that they got this ruling against with them saying that they're an American citizen. It's really embarrassing. We're the laughing stock of the whole world right now. People all over the world are laughing at the United States in this so-called Supreme Court. And hopefully Donald Trump will somehow, hopefully they can get a revote, hopefully they can get it. Well, I don't even think that's going to work because Roberts ain't going to make the right decision to begin with. And you already know about the other three losers. They definitely not going to vote for Trump because they don't like Trump, whether it's the right thing or the wrong thing. I'm surprised they even made the right decision when it comes to the transgenders being allowed to play sports. Surprised they made the right move on that. As stupid as these people are, Steve. You know, at some point, Steve, at some point these people have to realize that coming up to 28 is the last stance for the United States of America. We coming up on July 4th, 250 years of America. In just a matter of days. A lot of people don't lost their lives, Steve, for this country. And a lot of these people that's in the graveyard, they would turn over in their grave if they seen what was going on in America right now with some of these politicians and how they're running things. It's really sickening and sad that these people have turned America into what it has become, where you can allow a man to come to the United States and prosper in this country, even though he's here illegally, and still doesn't even appreciate it. You know, I was looking at a video a few minutes ago, Steve, out in Los Angeles, California. Mexico played a game tonight. Mexico won their latest soccer game last night. And you would think you was in Mexico if you seen the video that I seen from Los Angeles, California. All these people have on Mexican team jerseys, shirts, celebrating in the streets of Los Angeles, California. You would think you was in Mexico City. These people have no appreciation for America. They're only using America as a place to make money. And guess what they do? Because, see, I work with these people, Steve. When they make their money on Friday afternoon, guess what they do? They go to their local Western Union exchange place and send it right back to Mexico or wherever they come from. They have no loyalty to America whatsoever. They're only using America as a piggy bank, and it's just that simple. And like I said, before I hang up with you, America has now, Steve, become the laughing stock of America, of the world. And I thank you for taking my call.
0: Hey, have a good morning. Thanks for checking in, Eagles. About 11 before the hour. His first topic of discussion, Iran. I think most of us, you know what he's saying there, that this is all, let's continue running the clock, run the clock. Mark Meadows, who served as the White House chief of staff during President Trump's first term this past day, said he sees little chance that Iran will come forward with a viable option in these negotiations. Quite frankly, a lot of us are very, very skeptical that they'll ever come to the table with the real deal, he says. Now, he said the team has given Iran plenty of options to wrap up negotiations. I think President Trump and his team, whether it's Jared Kushner and Steve Witkoff or the vice president and Marco Rubio, they've gone the additional mile to make sure everyone knows they seek a diplomatic solution. But he said, Iran, they're thinking differently. I'm afraid the Iranians are looking at this as weakness, not a position of diplomacy. Now, if Iran's trying to squeeze out a deal to influence the upcoming midterm elections, it won't end well for the nation. They would be actually misreading the situation. He said this president, while certainly concerned with the midterms and wanting them to turn out in favor of the Republicans, he's not just going to take a bad deal because of that. Trump's only going to talk so long, he says. I do think what will happen is his patience will grow thin, and quite frankly, he will say enough is enough. And it won't be a Truth Social thing that we'll be dealing with. They will be dealing with incoming. Now, I did say the surviving Iranian leadership involved in the talks should pay more attention to how Trump works. He'll give a long leash for diplomacy and the lack of taking action, he said. But once you've reached the end of the leash, that's it. There ain't no going back. Are we getting close there? I think that's a distinct possibility.
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0: shout out to our friend Rick there in Columbus. All right, I guess doing better. Out of the hospital, finally got to come home this past afternoon. That's good. Meanwhile, 844-844-3388. The number to jump on in. All right, let's move over to the wage lawsuit against a mega carrier that was actually cited in the Truck Leasing Task Force's report to Congress about predatory lease purchase agreements. Apparently, it's headed for a settlement. Back in 2020, truck driver Eric Brandt filed a lawsuit against Schneider National Carriers, claiming he was misclassified as an independent contractor and was paid less than the minimum wage. Brandt hauled loads for Green Bay, Wisconsin-based Schneider as an owner-operator from December of 18 to August of 19. He claims Schneider violated the Truth in Leasing regulations as well as minimum wage requirements under the Fair Labor Standards Act and Wisconsin law. During a week in May of 2019, Brandt claimed he received zero net pay after driving 3,000 miles to haul five shipments for the mega carrier. Well, in 2021, the district court granted Schneider's motion to dismiss the case, pointing to the company's contract as evidence that Brandt was in control of his business. A year later, however, the U.S. Court of Appeals for the Seventh Circuit determined the district court had erred. Despite the contract, the Seventh Circuit said Brandt's economic reality told a different story. According to Brandt, Schneider controlled his personal appearance, limited him to driving no faster than 70 miles per hour, even when the posted limit was faster. The appeals court said the contract's theoretical ability to hire help can bear little weight if it was not consistent with the economic reality of his control over his work. We pause there as we hit the top of the hour. News, a service of Industrial Injection. 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
9: NBC News projects U.S. Senator John Hickenlooper will win the Democratic Senate primary in Colorado. He fended off a challenge from Progressive State Senator Julie Gonzalez. Elsewhere, 15-term Democratic Congresswoman Diane DeGette has been unseated by Socialist Milot Kyros. In the governor's primary, it appears Democratic Senator Michael Bennett has lost to the state's Attorney General, Phil Weiser. The Supreme Court waited until the last day of its current term to release some major decisions. It struck down President Trump's effort to end birthright citizenship. Mark Mayfield has details.
10: House Speaker Mike Johnson reacted to the decision during a House GOP press conference.
11: I'm very disappointed in that outcome. I think it subjects the country to serious challenges going forward, and we'll have to deal with it as a Congress.
10: Meanwhile, Democrats applauded the decision. The court ruled Trump's executive order to eliminate the 14th Amendment's guarantee that those born in the U.S. are American citizens was unlawful. The case came from a lawsuit filed by the ACLU in New Hampshire last year. Trump's executive order was never in effect after courts across the country blocked it from being implemented. I'm Mark Mayfield.
9: In another decision, the High Court upheld Idaho and West Virginia's bans on transgender athletes in girls and women's sports. A new study links PTSD among Ground Zero first responders with faster aging. Jennifer Polsoni explains.
12: The study out of New York Stony Brook University finding molecular changes associated with accelerated aging. Blood samples from nearly 400 Ground Zero first responders taken nearly two decades after the 9/11 attacks. More than 230 who worked at Ground Zero were diagnosed with PTSD. The study showing many of their proteins and metabolites were significantly different, especially when it came to immunity, brain function, and protection against cell damage. Researchers finding accelerated biological aging in the kidneys, heart, liver, and lungs. In New York, I'm Jennifer Polsoni.
9: Minions and Monsters is looking to get off to a bananas start at the box office over the holiday weekend. The seventh installment in the Despicable Me franchise is projected to make $80 million over the five-day period. I'm Tammy Trujillo.
13: Denver metro area going to be warm early this Wednesday. Some haze and smoke in our skies, could be thick at times, and that trend will continue for the next few days, unfortunately, due to the wildfires burning to our west and southwest. Temperatures early this morning near 60. Highs lower to a few mid-90s Wednesday through Friday. Likewise for the 4th of July. Nighttime lows, low to mid-60s. Few isolated gusty showers and storms here and there. I'm meteorologist Mark Huer.
14: Current temperature
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0: like that, another hour underway as we make our way into day number one in the month of July. Here we go. Finishing up where we left off, the Schneider National. Ultimately, the Seventh Circuit's decision kicked the case back to the district court. Now, in 2021, the Infrastructure Investment and Jobs Act established what they called the Truck Leasing Task Force to evaluate lease purchase agreements in the industry. We've talked about this for years. In those arrangements, a carrier leases a truck to a driver, but still largely holds control over the operation, including the driver's ability to pay off the loan. You know, many truckers relaying their horror stories about being coerced into signing the agreement and owing the carrier money at the end of some pay periods. That task force said they conservatively estimated more than 200,000 truck drivers had been negatively affected by predatory lease purchase deals. They used their findings to deliver a report to Congress in December of 24 that ultimately called for a ban on the lease purchase model. Brandt's case against the mega carrier was actually cited in that report. Leased operators for Schneider were paid at most 65% of the carrier's load revenue, according to the task force. In other words, if an owner-operator generated typical revenue for the firm, they would generate around $2,267 per week on average, or about $63,492 less per year than provided revenue estimates, since many of the costs lease purchase drivers incur are fixed, like truck payments and insurance. This means that drivers were going into these lease purchase agreements with figures that likely suggested take-home earnings more than twice what the average truck in their lease purchase program could actually produce. So about 6 years after the lawsuit was filed, the parties have now agreed to a settlement with Brandt. Two other plaintiffs, Thomas Campbell and Brian Miner, and 128 drivers who opted into the case. On June 26th, the plaintiffs filed with the U.S. District Court for the Eastern District of Wisconsin a memorandum in support of an unopposed motion for final approval of a settlement. Schneider agreed to a global settlement of $350,000 after deducting any service awards for the named plaintiffs and deposed plaintiffs and plaintiffs' counsel, attorney fees, and cost. The net settlement of at least $200,000 will be distributed to the settling plaintiffs on a pro rata basis. According to the court filings, plaintiffs' recovery under the settlement is significant. Plaintiffs recovering on average, after accounting for fees and costs, over $1,500, representing over 90% of the unpaid minimum wages. A little confused about what they're actually going to be getting. What are you going to take home after all that? Hey, what's going on, Pappy?
1: What's happening, Steve? T-minus 4 days, brother.
0: Got the red, white, and blue, I see.
1: Man, Steve, let me tell you something. I put up a brand-new American flag today, and I put them lights up. I take it you saw my photo. I put some lights going up the steps, red, white, and blue. Got out the old hammer drill, drilled into the steps, and actually mounted them. Steve, and it wasn't hard work, okay?
0: But it was hot.
1: But dang, man, I was just soaked, drenched. Man, stepped back into the house. Oh, my God, the air. So good, brother. Must be getting old, man, you know. And yesterday, well, day before yesterday now, I went out and cut the grass. Man.
0: I'm needing to do that. I mean, I was thinking today, I don't know, if I cut it today, is it going to need cut again Saturday?
1: We're talking chance of rain Friday and Saturday.
0: I'm seeing that. So, I don't know. If I'm going to do it, you got to like do it in the morning hours, right? You know, I mean, there's been a lot of dew early in the day, but it gets hot so fast.
1: I cut the grass, man. It was probably about 5 o'clock when I cut the grass.
0: The heat of the day.
1: Man. Yeah. Usually I try to wait till 7 or 8 o'clock, you know. I don't know, but I wanted to take the bike out for a ride, so I went out and got to cut early. But, man, I was, whew. And the thing, Steve, I used to swing a hammer all them years ago out there in this stuff all day long. Hey, I got news for Eagle. If you're born in the United States, you're a U.S. citizen, man. Listen, I concur with Eagle. Our opinions, right? Eagle's opinion and my opinion is you don't deserve citizenship just because you're born here. But unfortunately, my opinion and Eagle's opinion don't mean squat. Unfortunately. You think they could put that up to a vote, man? And have you seen any polls? I know the polls for the voting rights, ID for voting rights is way up around 80%, but I don't recall seeing a poll for this birthright citizenship.
0: I think it's pretty close to the same.
1: I'm making a tie, Steve. Listen, Grump nailed it on the head, right? Listen to this, Steve. You can have death to America that still exists over there in Iran, right? Pack up and bring his wife or girlfriend, whatever, over here to the United States and pop out a little jihadist.
0: Mm-hmm.
1: And he's a U.S. citizen, Steve. And by God, he could run just like Barack Hussein Obama, the anointed one, and become president of the United States. Just think if the mayor of New York would have been a U.S. citizen, Steve, and ran for the United States. I think we're missing, dropping the ball here, Steve. These socialists, right? You could say communists disguising themselves as socialists. I say they're radical Islamics disguising themselves as socialists. Look around, Steve. I'm telling you. Watched a few news clips, and these are all radical Islamics that are winning. Did you see Colorado? I mean, did you see some of the winnings tonight? Kicking Ethan Cummins out, and they're all these socialists, right? If you don't come out and support Palestine or condemn Israel, I don't care if you're a Democrat or what, they're gonna kick you out, Steve. seen a lot of news clips. Seem like a lot of headscarves being worn in the background.
0: Mm-hmm.
1: With all these people. So I'm just saying, man, I think there's more to this than just socialism. I think it's the, that's their number one goal, Steve, is to rule the world, right? Isn't the one that wrote the Quran? Allah, is it Allah? Right?
0: Right.
1: That's your number one number one goal. And Steve, I told you, man, I've seen documents that were taken from Afghanistan where they had a map, right, of what their goals were. And they, like I said, they don't think like us, man. We go day to day, week to week, man. You know, these people think in centuries, man. And there's a major, major mind control psyop going on here in the United States, brainwashing these youngsters. So keep an eye on that, man. What else? Oh, I don't know if you got one email. Why don't everybody around this planet, Steve, everybody in the world, just identify now as a U.S. citizen and become one? Hey, man, the United States could rule the world, right?
0: Right.
1: Yeah, and I guess they got one thing right? SCOTUS. Man, Eagles right there too, man. How the hell can you give these guys a job till death do us part? It's like being married. Except for you can't divorce them. Think of that, Steve. Hey, you're going to get married these days, right? Just think of that. You know, when you, if you're getting married in a church and the minister or preacher or whatever stands up till death do you part, I do. Just think that there's a law. There's no divorce. You're not allowed to get divorces anymore in the United States. I wonder how many people be getting married. Things that make you go, But at least they got the women's.
0: Transgender, men. Yes.
1: Yeah, transgender, I should say, you know. Man, Steve, you see these clips where you got some conservatives. I forget the one lady's name, daggone it, pretty popular. She's always going around confronting these Trump derangement syndrome people. And even youngsters, right? And Jesse, he does that a lot on his show. He'll send one of his dudes out. And he went down to Myrtle Beach. And they were just questioning all these young high school, college kids, right, on history questions. And Steve, there was one girl that got everyone right. And there was like five questions. And it was easy questions as far as, I mean, you know, simple. What the hell? Are they not teaching history at all in school? You know, is that one of the things they just stopped doing it because they don't want these young kids to understand our history? I mean, when they ask them, they flat out ask, hey, July 4th is coming up. What are we celebrating?
0: Yes.
1: The United States. And they, dude, they don't understand.
0: Who we declared independence from.
1: No, some of them were saying, what year did we get our independence? 1920. Who did we get our dependence from? Georgia? Steve, it's just boggles my mind that they have absolutely no concept. None.
0: Yep.
1: Except for that one young lady. They got them all right. It just boggles my mind, man. What else is in the news? I guess that's about it, man. I don't know. I'm sitting here where I got Fox on right now as I'm rolling some squares. Mondini pushes his socialist agenda on New Yorkers. You know? And there was another headline that just came across. The Democratic Socialists taking over the Democratic Party.
0: Yeah.
1: You know, it's just, and Steve, I'm telling you, when he was giving his little presser, his little speech, There's a lot of people standing on stage in the background wearing them scarves. Who's that other lady just got elected? And it's like the Colorado Democratic Socialist won over that incumbent. And Steve, the beating incumbent too, man. You know what I'm saying?
0: Yep.
1: It's not an easy thing. Yeah. But that one lady was on. They were just showing her. I don't know where she's from. I mean, she looks like. She's dark skinned. I don't know where she's from. Unfortunately, I don't know. But I think it's safe to assume that she's Muslim.
0: Mm-hmm.
1: Right.
0: And in all this. And all this, all these primaries, someone brought up the other day that you look at the turnout, and if you got like, 10% of the people's, maybe the socialist base are all willing to get out and vote. Is it voter apathy from the rest that's allowing this to happen?
1: See, yeah.

0: You are next. In other words, we're coming from you. We're coming for you next. Unless you start toting a wagon with support of Palestine and denouncing the Jews, denouncing Israel and the Jews, right? Man, I don't know, Steve. But to think we could have a death to America president here just blows my mind. That could be the downfall of this country. You know, that very well could be 20 years from now. I don't think it would happen. Obviously, in 28, it's not going to happen. 32, could somebody pop up? Like this mayor of New York, right. like Obama did, right? And literally be a Shiite?
1: You know, I shared the timeline for Venezuela the other night. And the people there that actually, yeah, they voted for the socialism with Chavez. And the first time around for Maduro, they voted for Maduro. Now, the second Maduro election, that was supposedly a rigged election, that the people had had enough, but nonetheless, but they voted for it, and that was the ultimate outcome. That's what these young kids are thinking. They're going to vote for it here.
0: Steve, there's a saying, you can vote socialism in, but you can't vote it out, right? Yeah, these kids are literally, Steve, just brainwash to think that socialism is better than capitalism, right? To let the government take control of the means and production of everything in the country. No, I forget who it was on your show, Steve. I'm going back a couple years. I think it was caller Steve. Remember him?
1: Yes.
0: Hasn't called in at all. Pretty sure it was him. Said, hey, keep an eye out on this private property issue. One of the ladies that won the 13th, I think, section in New York, forget her name, she was talking about she's all on board with the mayor's. Hey, we're just, you know, all these landlords, you know, if you don't comply, we're just going to take your apartment buildings. We're going to take them from you. What? And this lady that was concurring with him, they looked it up. Her dad's a landlord's got some property down in Florida. Somebody ought to go look him up. Hey, what are you thinking of your daughter there, man? Government control over everything. Not just control, but they own you, man. Mm-hmm. They own your business. Right? Whew. Man, oh man, Steve, I don't know. Like Eagle said, I think it was Eagle or Grump. I'm pretty sure it was Eagle. All these people that died and fought for this country would be rolling over in their graves,
1: yep.
0: Man. We are in the bizarre world. Real quick about, I know you were talking about Venezuela and all the aid that's needed there. Steve, how come is it when something happens here in the United States, catastrophic like that, I don't see the whole world pouring in here to help us, do you? I don't recall Germany and China and all, you know, when 9/11 happened, I don't recall all these other countries actually coming in here to provide aid. They might have been, hey, sorry about your luck, but, you know, cleanup's on you. And Grump's call a few nights ago, when he gave his experience over there in Iraq about, you know, that was a pretty touching call there, Grump. I mean, I've seen my share of dead bodies, but brother, man, that takes a cake. The United States, Steve, what our military does, you know,

0: go over there to these countries that need help because it's the humane thing to do.
1: Right.
0: Right? It's just the right Christian thing to do. And you got these people that want to badmouth us and burn our flag.
1: Yep.
0: And chant death to them.
1: No reciprocity. Yeah, all right. We're up to news break there. Yep. Thank you, Pappy. Have a great morning. 844-844-3388. Plenty of room for you. The Steve Summers Overnight Drive.
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3: Democratic Socialist Milot Kyros is the projected winner over 15-term Democratic Representative Diane DeGette for a U.S. House seat in Colorado, marking the third time a Democratic Socialist has scored an upset in a competitive House primary this cycle. The contest for the Denver-based seat follows New York's congressional races last week, where two Democratic Socialists won House primaries. InfoWars is returning Thursday, but without Alex Jones. The conspiracy show host was sued in 2018 after claiming the 2012 Sandy Hook school shooting was a hoax. He was ordered to pay over $1 billion. Jones went bankrupt and his popular show was sold at auction to the satirical newspaper The Onion, famous for its funny headlines. The Mega Millions jackpot is rolling over again. There was no grand prize winner on Tuesday night, so the next drawing on Friday will be worth at least $542 million. The cash option on that works out to about $242 million. I'm Tammy Trujillo.
4: Denver metro area going to be warm early this Wednesday. Some haze and smoke in our skies, could be thick at times, and that trend will continue for the next few days, unfortunately, due to the wildfires burning to our west and southwest. Temperatures early this morning near 60. Highs lower to a few mid-90s Wednesday through Friday. Likewise for the 4th of July. Nighttime lows, low to mid-60s. Few isolated gusty showers and storms here and there. I'm meteorologist Mark Huer.
5: Current temperature
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13: March 4th, 1865. The Civil War was nearing its end. The nation was exhausted, divided, and grieving. On that day, President Abraham Lincoln delivered his second inaugural address, just 700 words spoken in about 7 minutes. 41 days later, Lincoln would be assassinated. Yet the words he spoke that day still echo through history. In that brief address, Lincoln referenced God 14 times, spoke of prayer, and quoted scripture repeatedly. He reminded Americans that both sides of the conflict shared a common faith, saying both read the same Bible and pray to the same God, and each invokes his aid against the other. Lincoln understood that political division alone could not explain the nation's crisis. More than 160 years later, America still wrestles with division, truth, and our dependence on God. The question is whether we'll remember the wisdom Lincoln left behind.
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1: All right, we just roll on through the late night, early morning hours, a new day underway. Hey, somewhere down the line, Shorty checked in earlier, doing that all-night drive in the four-wheeler. Good to have you with us. Hello, Gary Montgomery, checking in this early hump day. All right, under other industry headlines, from Landline this past day, looks like the decision to offer commercial driver's license skills tester $500 for a passing score did not pay off for an Idaho man. June 16, the U.S. District Court for the District of Idaho sentencing Ryan Basnaw to time served, a $2,000 fine and a $100 special assessment. According to the court documents, Basnaw offered and agreed to pay a CDL skills tester $500 in cash for a passing score on the skills test without taking the test last July. Basnaw did so corruptly with the intent to influence and reward the CDL skills tests so that Basnaw could have three restrictions removed from his CDL without taking the required CDL test, according to the U.S. Attorney's Office. To obtain a CDL in Idaho, applicants must receive a passing score on a CDL skill test administered by a skill test examiner, among other requirements. The Idaho Department, Transportation Department contracts with third-party CDL skills test examiners to administer those tests. Now, they say last year the Idaho Department of Motor Vehicles received more than $10,000 in federal funding from the U.S. Department of Transportation through a CDL program implementation grant. Now, Basnaw pleaded guilty back on the 26th to one felony count of federal programs fraud. So no CDL, now out several grand, and got to spend some time behind bars at the same time. All right, back at it here is, who we got on board? Is that JR?
15: That's me. How's it going tonight? This morning, I should say.
1: Correct, yes. All set for Independence Day?
15: I think so. How about you?
1: Oh, I got my boom booms all packed and stacked.
15: All right. Got to have the fireworks. Steve, you know, you're talking about that guy that took Snyder to court.
1: Yes.
15: You know, the thing I have never figured out about driving the, being around this trucking industry is why anybody would want to buy a truck from their employer. I mean, you're putting all your eggs in one basket. And it blows my mind. I understand, you know, everybody wants to put their name on something. But it just blows my mind. These leases, these so-called leases that these outfits have, they're not a lease. They are a fleece. They're going to fleece you for every dime they can. And why, I've never understood why anybody would go to work for an outfit, work for them for 6 months, and somebody from the company would say, hey, we can make you an owner-operator, put you in a brand-new truck.
1: Mm-hmm.
15: I'm sorry, but are people that dumb? I mean, I don't get it. Yes, I'm an owner-operator, or so-called owner-operator, like your dad would say. Mm-hmm. I'm just a modern-day sharecropper. But my equipment's paid for, and it's junk. But it gets me from point A to point B. But I have only seen one guy that bought a truck from the guy he pulled for that got it paid for and was still making money with it a year later.
1: Mm-hmm.
15: And these trucks that they're building today, you're lucky if you get 300,000 to 400,000 miles before you got to rebuild the engine. Well, at today's rates and they're fleecing you for everything, there's no way a fella can save up any money for an engine rebuild. No way.
1: Mm-hmm.
15: But I'd like to know where this mindset comes from. Is this a modern math they call modern math? I don't get it. I really don't. But I can't see the guy even involving the state of Wisconsin. He should have just realized from the get-go that he was on a sinking ship and bailed. That's my opinion.
1: Yeah.
15: That's just my opinion. I mean, when you do something the same way and expect different results, that's insane.
1: The definition. Yeah. Yes, sir.
15: Exactly. I mean, and like I say, I understand nobody, you know, I started out with nothing and I have a whole lot of it left. But if this thing dies tomorrow, I have a tow truck to take it home. No big deal.
1: Mm-hmm.
15: Yeah. But I don't get it. I mean, why do you think this mega company is going to do something for you that they wouldn't do for somebody else? It don't work that way. But I'm just saying, I don't get it. I really don't get it. But whatever. But
1: I'm guessing
15: I don't understand.
1: Is it the newbies kind of coming into the industry who, you know, aren't really educated, informed, you know, how it all works? And I guess you sit down and I don't know. Is it the recruiter that dangles the moon before them? They use these catchphrases like our top drivers are earning $115,000 a year. You know, top driver. Well, how long did it take to get there? And is that sort of thing, they convince them, and then when the reality sets in, when they get that paycheck settlement for $0, they're like, what the hell have I done?
15: Exactly. Well, I have no sympathy for somebody who goes to work for somebody out like that. I really don't. But like I say, I guess, I just don't get it. I really don't.
1: Mm-hmm.
15: But then again, you know, I don't have blue, rainbow colored hairdo neither. So I don't know. I just, to me, it's a waste of the court and the legal systems. excuse me. I mean, if a person doesn't have enough brain cells to figure out they're on a sinking ship and bail, how can you fix stupid? And I hate to say that about a fellow truck driver, but if you're going to let somebody talk you into ruining your credit, hey, I don't know. I just can't get a don't understand. But anyhow, Steve, I'm going to let you go on that. Have a wonderful day. And we will talk at you another day.
1: Thank you for checking in, and enjoy your Independence Day weekend. You're actually going to get a chance to get home for that. Yeah, many on the road don't actually get a chance to get home. Freight keeps moving, even on the holidays. All right, Senator Rand Paul, soon after the Supreme Court's birthright citizenship ruling dropped, renewing his call for a constitutional amendment to end the policy, with several Republican Senate colleagues joining now, upset with the Supreme Court decision. Paul wrote on X, call your senator at area code 202-224-3121. Tell them to support my constitutional amendment to end birthright citizenship. We must protect the integrity of American citizenship. He first unveiled this proposed constitutional amendment back in April, saying automatic citizenship for anyone born on U.S. soil is wrong. Not at all the intent for those that wrote the 14th Amendment. Now, I said the amendment would limit automatic citizenship to children born to U.S. citizens, lawful permanent residents, or certain members of the U.S. military serving legally in the country. That push, gaining support from several Senate Republicans following the Supreme Court decision this past day, Senator Mike Lee of Utah declared on X that the, quote, the long fight for a constitutional amendment begins right now. We must explicitly exclude foreign nationals who break our laws, violate our borders, or exploit loopholes to make their families American citizens. Yeah, he argued this court's ruling upheld cheap, cheated citizenship. Then Senator Bernie Moreno of Ohio also calling for congressional action, stating the Supreme Court ignored the 14th Amendment and handed a win to the Chinese Communist Party. Congress needs to act now. Senator Rick Scott of Florida said lawmakers should respond by closing what he called loopholes in the immigration system. The Supreme Court made its decision. Now Congress has to respond, he says, urging passage of his Safe Kids Act, which he said targets the exploitation of U.S. surrogacy laws for birthright citizenship. He also called on Congress to codify President Trump's border policy so a future Democrat administration can't simply, with the stroke of a pen, undo them. Florida Governor Ron DeSantis likewise argued this ruling leaves constitutional change as the primary path forward, the only way to get this done. This was not a decision on procedural grounds, he said. We'll need either a constitutional amendment or a future court to overrule this. Any way you slice it, the decision is a major defeat. Now, the Supreme Court, as you by now you surely heard, the 14th Amendment Citizenship Clause protects birthright citizenship for nearly everyone born in the United States, essentially rejecting the president's executive order that would have denied citizenship to many children born to parents who were in the country illegally or temporarily. It is 844-844-3388, the Steve Summers Overnight Drive.
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0: rolling into hump day. And we coming on. What's happening, Captain?
1: Oh, yeah, just out here getting after making a dash for the cash and hope it don't crash. Especially with the way people are driving in these daggum suicidal deer out here. The main thing I called in, I got an associate driver, well, former associate driver of mine, the company I'm with now, up in Joplin, Missouri. He's in Mercy Hospital. First person of Brian. I will not give his last name for privacy reasons, but he's been feeling kind of poorly the past 5 days, an increasing migraine headache, and then got to where he was dizzy and started having many seizures. He went to, wife took him to the ER, and they did check it at him, and he had another one. They did a CT on him, brain bleed. He was about to have a full-blown aneurysm that would have killed him instantly.
0: Wow.
1: But definitely needing some prayers, prayer warriors out there to get after it and get after it over there. They had to shave his head and bore two holes in his head to do a brain surgery on him. But he's a pretty, pretty good fella and all that. And just hoping and praying for the best and all that. And when we all come together, especially in situations like that, we can get things done.
0: Yes, sir.
1: Yes, sir. So and he's got a wife and a just now turned 21-year-old daughter and all that, and he's worked hard to get what little he has, and that's going to be harder for him to keep it. So definitely appreciate any kind of prayers and kind words and all that folks can offer up and all that on his behalf and all that. So just wanted to say for those of y'all that through the hard times that I've had, that have prayed for me and mine, thank you very much. And I do the same thing in return for everybody else out here on this program. And weren't for the grace of God, I wouldn't be here but still.
0: Yeah, yep.
1: And I hadn't
0: seen any new updates from Brother Rambler. Do you know, talk to anyone? Has anyone heard any sort of update?
1: That's negative.
0: Okay.
1: Negative and all that. So I sure don't want to press and pry and all
0: right,
1: that.
0: Right, right.
1: Trying times over Brother Rambler.
0: I've got his number, but I sure as heck, I know he's busy, and I just, you know, don't know what's going on. I don't want to, you know, bother him by trying to dial him up, right? Again, he kind of asked for his privacy here a few days ago, so.
1: Mm-hmm.
0: You know.
1: And all that, but, you know, but even just a simple text message to tell somebody that you're thinking of them and praying for them. And if they're a really, really good friend, to let them, just to let them know that you love them.
0: Yeah,
1: that means a whole lot. At the lowest portions of our lives, you know, that just giving a kind, thoughtful word and all that can be better to a person than handing them a big wad of cash.
0: Well, Scrapyard, appreciate the update. Yeah, thinking about prayers, you know, for your friend there. Yeah, no one is guaranteed tomorrow, as they say. All right, news break just around the corner. Pup, we'll get to you. Eagle checking back in here on a Wednesday. In the state of Wyoming, health officials warning residents and summer travelers of possible measles exposure after confirming a case involving an unvaccinated adult in Teton County, with exposure sites identified in Grand Teton National Park and Jackson. They said potential exposures occurred between June 17 and June 25 at restaurants in Coulter Bay Village on the 17th and 18th, Coulter Bay Convenience Store on the 20th, the Target Store in Jackson, June 25. The public notice is intended to identify people who may have been exposed, not to indicate an outbreak, they say, but that warning comes as large numbers of summer tourists visit the region. We're asking people who may have been exposed to watch for symptoms for 21 days past the exposure date and consider avoiding crowded public places and high-risk settings like daycare centers, according to the Wyoming State Health Officer. This test day, they urge people who've not been vaccinated against measles, mumps, and rubella to watch closely for symptoms. News, a service of Industrial Injection, serving Cat, Cummins, Detroit, and more. 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
10: Democratic Socialist Mela Kiros is the projected winner over 15-term Democratic Representative Diana DeGette for a U.S. House seat in Colorado, marking the third time a Democratic Socialist has scored an upset in a competitive House primary this cycle. Kiros says she understands the struggles of those in Denver, as the 29-year-old studies at the University of Denver while renting and working as a barista. The contest for the Denver-based seat follows New York's congressional races last week, where two Democratic Socialists won House primaries. The Supreme Court is striking down President Trump's effort to end birthright citizenship. Mark Mayfield has details.
11: House Speaker Mike Johnson reacted to the decision during a House GOP press conference.
12: I'm very disappointed in that outcome. I think it subjects the country to serious challenges going forward, and we'll have to deal with it as Congress.
11: Meanwhile, Democrats applauded the decision. The court ruled Trump's executive order to eliminate the 14th Amendment's guarantee that those born in the U.S. are American citizens was unlawful. The case came from a lawsuit filed by the ACLU in New Hampshire last year. Trump's executive order was never in effect after courts across the country blocked it from being implemented. I'm Mark Mayfield.
10: Dozens of new laws take effect today across the United States. Scott Carr has more.
13: New laws in Indiana restrict illegal immigrants from receiving state benefits and require the government to cooperate with federal immigration enforcement. California will now require standardized food labeling. A new law in Florida expands the definition of a dangerous crime by adding violations of computer pornography and child exploitation to the state's statutory definition. In Georgia, it's now a crime for possessing using, making, selling, or using cellular signal jammers. I'm Scott Carr.
10: The Mega Millions jackpot is rolling over again. There was no grand prize winner on Tuesday night, so the next drawing on Friday will be worth at least $542 million. The cash option on that works out to about $242 million. I'm Tammy Trujillo.
7: Denver metro area going to be warm early this Wednesday. Some haze and smoke in our skies, could be thick at times, and that trend will continue for the next few days, unfortunately, due to the wildfires burning to our west and southwest. Temperatures early this morning near 60. Highs lower to a few mid-90s Wednesday through Friday. Likewise for the 4th of July. Nighttime lows, low to mid-60s. Few isolated gusty showers and storms here and there. I'm meteorologist Mark Huer.
14: Current temperature
15: 60 degrees.
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0: Wilson over the midnight hour on the West Coast. Again, welcome aboard. First day of July is upon us. Around the country, 844-844-3388. And see what's going on with Pup this morning. Morning, Pup.
1: Hey, how's it going, Steve? Pat Roberts and that Barrett, they're pretty disappointing. But Gorsuch on both of the rulings is pretty much just telling them that they don't need to get another constitutional amendment. I think Mark Levin said it was back in the 60s the last time anything like that was done. But Rand Paul knows that even if, because in order to do a constitutional amendment, two-thirds of the House and Senate have to agree to it. Then it goes to the states.
0: Right.
1: And it takes 37 of the states to agree to it. Do you think any of that would ever happen?
0: In this day and age, not a chance.
1: Nope. So what Congress needs to do is come up with a bill and clarify that to be a United States citizen, your parents either need to be naturalized and or American citizens. One or the other needs to be an American citizen. And then that would make you an American citizen.
0: Right.
1: They could do that with just one bill on that. And as far as that mail-in balloting and stuff, all they have to do is go through and pass that Save America Act. And then that would override Coney Barrett's thing where she came up and said, well, they should be up to 5 days after the vote. No, they neither need to be in there that day and or you vote that day, and then that's when the vote counts. But according to Mark Levin, they just need to come up with a bill and clarify what makes an American citizen. So, have you been using your pool?
0: To date, I have not.
1: Really? I figured you'd be in there right after the show, especially at 80 degrees at midnight.
0: The only thing I'm doing with it is I'm battling the phosphates, I believe.
1: Oh yeah, you did tell me about that there Monday morning.
0: It's the water's still cloudy. I don't know. The only place I know around me is there was one pool place that shut down a few years ago where they tested water. The other place, their water testing has been down for like 5 days. So, I mean, I can't even get it tested.
1: These, as big as Cincinnati is, there's only two places.
0: Well,
1: that does that.
0: Right in my neck of the woods, I'd have to drive, I guess, over toward the other side of town to... Yeah, I'm not aware of any around here, so.
1: The only downfall about these nice warm summer nights is I got a mighty fine bug collection going on that windshield out there. I just figured I'd call and throw my 2 cents in on that. I think if we could just get what they need to do is just nuke that filibuster and start getting stuff passed, because you know darn well if they ever get in power, they're going to do it. So,
0: right.
1: Other than that, we'll be sitting back listening. Steve, have a good show.
0: All right.
1: Happy Fourth if I don't talk to you.
0: Thank you, Pup. You do the same. There you go. Our hardworking members of Congress, right? Yeah, says who? House Republican leaders abruptly canceled votes on major legislation yesterday. Sent lawmakers home. Go ahead, go home, guys. Sent them home early for a nearly 2-week recess. after a group of Republicans blocked action on the House floor. Politico reported the rebellion centered pretty much on the frustration over the stalled Save America Act, along with other issues involving immigration legislation. Representative Anna Paulina Luna argued that House leaders should attach the Save America Act directly to the National Defense Authorization Act instead of trying or relying on a procedural maneuver. Current plan being proposed by House Republicans is a procedural head fake, she says. This does not do anything but guarantee the Senate will easily take out the Save America from the National Defense Authorization Act. Luna urged leadership allow an amendment attaching voter ID and proof of citizenship provisions directly to the defense bill. She said that her approach would make it more difficult for the Senate to remove the language. Either way, the dispute helped derail a procedural rule governing Florida debate. As the measure failed 224 to 198 after 14 Republicans joined Democrats in opposition, which prompted House leaders to postpone votes and just begin the Independence Day recess early. House Speaker Mike Johnson had said earlier yesterday that Republicans would continue negotiation in hopes of completing work before lawmakers left Washington. Instead, the House postponed consideration of the annual defense authorization bill, the fiscal 2027 State Department appropriations bill, and other legislation. Representative Chip Roy said the lack of action on immigration legislation was the primary reason he opposed the procedural rule. We certainly didn't see either committee action or floor action on it, according to the House Freedom Caucus Chair, Andy Harris. Yeah, that disappointed a number of people, including myself, he says. Other disagreements also contributed to the failed vote, including disputes over amendments to the defense bill. So they're kind of at an impasse, surprise, surprise, in our nation's capital. Yeah, so 2 weeks, nothing to get done, and we'll come back and probably be right back to square one where they left off yesterday. All right, well, Eagle, welcome back.
2: Yeah, okay. Yeah, I got a couple of things I wanted to comment on. First of all, Pappy, he had a great phone call. I like what he had to say. You know, he agreed with a lot of the things I had to say, you know, about the Supreme Court not being allowed to serve until you die.
0: Mm-hmm.
2: And that definitely needs to change. Hopefully, if it's going to change, it'll have to be with Donald Trump, because we know damn well the Democrats, they hope that the, you know, if they get back in power, Steve, they already said that they going to try to up the number of Supreme Court people and
0: pack the court.
2: And pack the court. So we'll never see another Republican if they have something to do. Like I say, this is a very crucial year. This 26, 28, this very dangerous year for we got to make the right moves. And, you know, like I said, you know, they can't allow these people to get back into power. But now we even get even more dangerous, Steve. You know, believe it or I think I told you alone, you know, my story, Steve. I used to be a Democrat, you know, a long time ago when I was 18, 19, when I was a kid, you know, because like I say, that's the way most black families and Hispanic families believe that they're, not these new age knuckleheads, but the ones that came up when I did back in the late 80s and 70s and all that were raised up, you know, to believe that the Democrats were were your friend. And then I found out, you know, through the years that they're not, you know, even before Barack Obama, but he was the last straw. I didn't vote for Obama, but after Obama, I knew then that the Democrats were no good. But now there's a new kind of Democrat now, Steve, even worse than the Obama Democrats. They call, you know, like you, now they're called socialists or communists, and these people are even worse than Barack Obama. And this Mondami guy and some of these other people that's been elected in New York are even worse than they make Barack Obama look like a good person. If they ever get into power, Steve, oh my God, just like Pappy said, you know, and that's what's really scary about this birth deal, Steve, is that somebody with this type of mentality could go on to be president just because they were born in the U.S.
0: Mm-hmm.
2: which that's why I say the United States is the laughing stock of the whole world. Because one of these individuals could eventually get into power and try to change America into a whole different country, Sharia law and all these other things that they do over there where they come from. They would love to have that type of customs in America. So it's a very critical time. We can't allow these people. And like I said, I don't know who's voting for these people in New York. But that's where I wanted to get into this phone call, Steve. You know, Pappy was talking about it, the colleges and stuff. This is where a lot, and then now it even seems like it's even getting into the high schools now with these teachers, trying to, brainwash these kids into hating their country that they live in and trying to turn, there's a lot of, I don't know how many parents I don't talk to, Steve, truck drivers and other people that say that they send their kids off to college. And then they come back home and they are a totally different person than what they was when they left home.
0: Right.
2: They have been they've been taught this garbage, and the other students are telling them, America, you're on stolen land, that, America is not a good place, and that this land doesn't belong to the people that are here. They start believing this garbage. And that's where you come up with these nonsense people that believe these ideas. These colleges, are teaching these kids a lot of bad stuff, you know, packets about these different countries, socialism. Like you told me a long time ago, Steve, the story about socialism. You know, when you was talking to Pappy mm-hmm. about Venezuela. Venezuela once used to be a free place, good place, and then they brought in socialism, and you saw what the hell happened to Venezuela. The people were begging to try to get a new type of government back, but it was too late. They had Maduros and garbage like that running their country. And that's exactly what's going to happen to the United States, Steve. These idiots are going to be dumb enough to let a person like that get into power, and they're going to lose all control. And like you said and Pappy said, once you go to socialism, you can't get out of it. There's no way of getting out of it. Once your country goes to that, there is no way to get back to a regular capitalism system. So American people better be real careful, Steve, because see, they make a bunch of promises, you know, like the Bernie Sanders and the AOCs. They tell you all this stuff, free stuff. We're going to give you a free college education. We're going to give you a free house, a discounted price on a house. We're going to give you this and we're going to give you that. But they never tell you about the end part of the deal. Nothing is free in America, Steve. Nothing is free. And you better, these kids, these punks, that's they raised up the wrong way. I don't told you so many times that you have to work for what you get. Nobody's going to give you anything. There's always when somebody tells you, Steve, that somebody's going to give you something free, there's always a back end to that deal, that people fail to realize. And nobody's going to give you something for nothing. So, but look, some people have to learn the hard way. And meanwhile, they want to turn their back on somebody like Donald Trump, somebody who's actually trying to make America great again and give the country over to a Mondami and turn it into a New York City where they want to get rid of the police force and get rid of the people that are actually trying to protect your family, Steve. It's really sad that people they hate the police department, somebody that actually wants to protect them because they listen to these mm-hmm. individuals. It's really sad. But then, like we've said so many times, Steve, when they have a problem, when they have an accident, when somebody want to rob them and they get or something, somebody will bust it into their home. Now all of a sudden they want to dial 911 and call the police. But see, guess what? It's too late now because a lot of those police don't lost their jobs, been laid off, been out of work because of these idiots. So people better be real careful, Steve, what they vote for, because it's got serious consequences to what happens. And it's a lot of bad things that are going to happen in America to these young people if they make the right – if they make the wrong decision in 2028, they're going to regret it for a long time if they put the wrong person in the White House in 28. They'll be begging for Donald Trump. All these losers out there right now, Steve, that you see protesting and saying that they hate Donald Trump, I guarantee you, about 5 or 6 years from now, if they get a Democrat back in the White, one of these socialist Democrats, they'll be begging and pleading for Donald Trump somehow to get another person like Trump to represent the United States again. So these kids better be very careful who they listen to and who they vote for in the coming elections, because it's got some serious consequences if they make the wrong move. And I thank you for taking my call.
0: Be careful what you wish for, as they say. Be careful what you vote for. 22 past the hour.
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2: 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Clear lines at 844-844-3388. As we know, rolling into the Independence Day weekend where many folks fire up the grill, the barbecue. I think many will be maybe opting for maybe pork or hot dogs. Yeah, beef prices continue through the roof. Word this past day, the Trump administration moving to shore up some of the smaller beef processors with a planned $500 million aid package as tight cattle supplies continue to push beef prices to record highs. Department of Agriculture preparing to provide up to $500 million in payments to small and medium-sized meatpacking companies. According to the Wall Street Journal this past day, citing familiar folks with the discussions, the proposed funding would be directed to qualifying beef plants that maintain certain processing volumes, giving independent slaughterhouses a financial cushion as many of them face steep financial losses from the historically high cattle cost. Industry estimates show meat processors are losing about $300 per head of cattle, highlighting the financial pressure facing smaller operators. Now, the four largest processors, Tyson Foods, JBS, Cargill, National Beef, which is owned by the Brazil-based MBRF Global Foods, would not be eligible for these payments. Together, those companies process about 85% of the nation's beef. The planned assistance, the latest step by President Trump to address the soaring beef prices straining American families and businesses. He's directed senior advisors to develop options for easing cost while strengthening the domestic beef industry. At the same time, the administration is taking a tougher look at the big players. Justice Department has opened a criminal investigation into the nation's largest meat packers as officials examine whether anti-competitive conduct has played a role in keeping those beef prices elevated. Years of drought, rising production cost, widespread herd reductions have left the U.S. cattle inventory at the lowest level in decades. So tightening supplies, driving up prices throughout the beef supply chain. This proposal, they say, is intended to help independent processors to weather the shortage, preserve competition in the marketplace, and maintain processing capacity until cattle supplies recover. And that's not the kind of thing that happens overnight, right? The administration hasn't formally announced the program. The details on eligibility and the timing of payments have not yet been released. 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
1: House Speaker Mike Johnson is very disappointed with the Supreme Court's ruling to uphold birthright citizenship. His comments come after the High Court found the 14th Amendment guarantees automatic citizenship for nearly all children who are born on U.S. soil, including children of parents who are in the country unlawfully. The FDA is going to allow Zyn nicotine pouches to be marketed with a modified risk claim. Tammy Trujillo explains.
2: Zyn pouches contain nicotine, but not tobacco. They've been authorized for sale in the U.S. since January of 2025. The FDA now is allowing the company to market Zyn's 10 flavors with the claim that, quote, using Zyn instead of cigarettes puts you at a lower risk of mouth cancer, heart disease, lung cancer, stroke, emphysema, and chronic bronchitis. These are the first nicotine pouches that will be allowed to be marketed with a modified risk claim. I'm Tammy Trujillo.
1: And music streamer Tidal will start labeling music that's wholly or substantially created using AI. The company made the announcement on Monday. I'm Mark Mayfield.
3: Denver metro area going to be warm early this Wednesday. Some haze and smoke in our skies, could be thick at times, and that trend will continue for the next few days, unfortunately, due to the wildfires burning to our west and southwest. Temperatures early this morning near 60. Highs lowered a few mid-90s Wednesday through Friday. Likewise for the 4th of July. Nighttime lows, low to mid-60s. Few isolated gusty showers and storms here and there. I'm meteorologist Mark Huer.
4: Current temperature
5: 61 degrees.
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6: 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In the out years, certainly. Where is it? 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
13: March 4th, 1865. The Civil War was nearing its end. The nation was exhausted, divided, and grieving. On that day, President Abraham Lincoln delivered his second inaugural address, just 700 words spoken in about 7 minutes. 41 days later, Lincoln would be assassinated. Yet the words he spoke that day still echo through history. In that brief address, Lincoln referenced God 14 times, spoke of prayer, and quoted scripture repeatedly. He reminded Americans that both sides of the conflict shared a common faith, saying both read the same Bible and pray to the same God, and each invokes his aid against the other. Lincoln understood that political division alone could not explain the nation's crisis. More than 160 years later, America still wrestles with division, truth, and our dependence on God. The question is whether we'll remember the wisdom Lincoln left behind.
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0: industry headline from BreakWaves this past day. Freight volumes and freight costs are moving in opposite directions, and the gap is widening. The latest U.S. Bank Freight Payment Index, a quarterly collaboration with Dat Freight and Analytics, shows dry van spot rates at $214 a mile in May of this year, up 31.29% year over year, and 9.74% month over month, while spot shipments fell to 1.11 million from 1.31 million in April. The contract to spot spread, which has historically given shippers a pricing buffer, compressed from roughly 39 cents per mile to about 11 cents. Freight volumes may appear stable, but costs are telling a different story, according to the director of transportation at Veritiv. As contract rates catch up to spot pricing, shippers face growing exposure to higher transportation spend. The report frames this as a supply-side transition. Line haul pricing has risen faster than fuel cost, meaning capacity dynamics are driving the reset, not surging inflation. End of the day, that 11-cent contract spot spread offers almost no buffer. When capacity disrupts, shippers relying on routing guides absorb the full cost. Contract rates are still catching up to spot. The lag does not protect budgets, but it only delays when the exposure actually arrives. Again, from FreightWaves this past day, who we got on board?
1: That's Silver Bullet, Steve.
0: Hey, Silver Bullet, what's happening?
1: Oh, not much. Battling this wind up here in Nebraska. I just wanted to ask, I'm curious. I want to ask Grump. He was in the military. He knows quite a bit. If he's ever been on 95 over there south of Hawthorne, Nevada, where that Army base is, I was wanting to know if he knew what kind of bunkers they were that they were out there, because they look like, I don't know how to explain it, but they look like a half of an orange, but yet the roof is like dirt and everything like that, like they can't be seen from the sky.
0: Mm-hmm.
1: And there was some kind of bunkers. I just don't know what kind of bunkers they are. And there's a whole bunch of them out there. That question is for Grump. Pathy and Eagle, totally right. Totally right. But see, I heard it one time that AOC said, oh, well, this is socialism, but it's not the same as the Venezuela. But yet she could not explain
0: right
1: the difference. She said, and that's what they propagated through the universities and the teachers' unions and all that, that it's just like Eagle said, that America's bad, you know, and that's how they indoctrinate all these kids, because that's what the teachers' union does. And I think they even start that, well, it's just like the DEI in elementary schools. I mean, why should your kid at 6 years old in the first grade be trying to learn about adult stuff?
0: Right.
1: That just don't
0: yep.
1: work. I mean, wouldn't you have a fit? I don't have any kids, but you do. Wouldn't you have a fit back 20 years ago or whatever when your kids were in school if they came home and daddy does blah, blah, blah, blah, blah, blah? Wouldn't you be upset about that too?
0: 100%. No doubt.
1: But yeah, right. And so it starts at that young age, but it's all the teachers union. And I think these college professors, I think they're in the teachers union too. I don't know, but it just continues to carry on. And that's why we get these kids that are coming out like that and wanting to vote for the AOC and the Mondamis and all the dumb people is what I call them.
0: Right.
1: or as stupid people, I think is what Eagle said, because they don't know the difference. Because not one of them will tell you the difference about the communist, because there's no difference at all. But they don't have an explanation. They can't come up with anything. But they just say, oh, well, it's not like what Venezuela had. It's not like Cuba. It's not like China. It's not like Russia. Yeah, it is. It's the exact same thing. But they're not saying there's a difference. They're saying there's a difference, but they can't explain why there's not a difference. But there's not a difference. It's the,
0: right.
1: And I think Grump brought that up. There's exactly the same thing.
0: Just like
1: and Eagle's right.
0: Pappy was mentioning earlier, like where Jesse Waters sends out one of the reporters, the man on the street, asking these college kids simple history questions. I've seen them do the same thing, asking just what you're saying. Tell me a difference between, quote, democratic socialism versus socialism, and none of them can tell you anything different.
1: No, I've heard that too, and you're right, Steve. I've heard Jesse, and there are some, wow, there are some people that's way in left field that don't even have a clue what's going on.
0: Right.
1: You know, I've listened to that also. And everybody's right. If they've already said they want to pack the court. They want to do away with the filibuster. They want to do away with the Electoral College, because they don't want Republicans back in office ever again.
0: Mm-hmm.
1: And that's what they've already said. That's what they're going to do. And I don't know why these people don't listen to what they're saying. Of course, I don't know if they're saying it on CNN or not. But Fox is telling you this stuff.
0: Right.
1: Newsmax is telling you this stuff. Mark Levin is telling you this stuff, but I don't know what the ratings are. I don't know how many people listen to these shows. I have no clue, but I just, yep. If Democrat gets in there in 28, we're going down the toilet faster than water. No doubt about it. Because it will all change. And I have a feeling that if they take the House and the Senate in November, or at least one of them, that it's going to start right then.
0: Gridlock.
1: And it's going to start right then, and they're going to try to undo everything Trump's done, and then if they can get in 28, it's really going to go, it'll go into overdrive if they get in a president in 28. I just have that funny feeling that's exactly what's going to happen. And I don't doubt that they're not going to do exactly what they say they're going to do.
0: Right. Yeah, we'll go back.
1: I have no doubt in my mind.
0: Go back to the, open the borders back up. Yeah, let the illegals begin pouring back in for whatever reason. And then, of course, the whole amnesty for the millions that are still here.
1: And all the fraud, that's all going to disappear. All the fraud investigations, that's
0: right.
1: All going to disappear.
0: Yep.
1: DEI is going to come back. You know, everything that Trump's done, everything that the administration's done is all going to come back around to full circle. And I think they're going to do something this time to where if a Republican happens to get back into office, they're not going to be able to change anything. It's going to be law. I don't know. That's the way I think that's going to happen. And, because this has been for their whole plan for the last 30 or 40 years is to get all these kids indoctrinated, like they are today. And it's taken a while, but it's that long-term plan. And the Republicans are kind of just sitting there with their hands on their butt. They're not doing a damn thing about it,
0: Mm-hmm.
1: Or at least what we hear, they're not doing anything about it because Ted Cruz and what's his name, Scott from Florida, you know, they're on the same page, but that's only two people, you know. And then you just mentioned, what was it, 14 Republicans took the Democrat side?
0: Yep, this past
1: That you were
0: day.
1: Just talking about?
0: Yes, yes.
1: I mean, why? Why are you voting with the Democrat? Why are you going to? That's what I don't understand that either. Why are they not? I just don't understand. And I know you can't explain it because you probably don't understand it either.
0: That's right. I mean, it's the story. I mean, not that story. I was trying to say that they're, you know, I guess they're at an impasse. And they're having their little feud. I'm going to take my ball and go home is what they did yesterday.
1: Well, I think they need to work like everybody else does. I mean, I don't know why they think they're special or something. I think they need to work Monday through Friday every day. You know, even if it's just regular business hours, they just need to work every day. And this 2 week vacation for the board is for the stupid birds. You know, they don't need a break. They need to work like they're supposed to work every day, like everybody American does every single day of their life. They work for a living. And that's what these Congress and, represent all them people up there. That's what they need to do. They need to work every stinking day, just like a regular American, and get paid their salary for working, not get paid their salary to go home for 2 weeks for the board. I don't know. That's just one man's opinion.
0: That's what
1: Thanks, Steve.
0: You got it.
1: Talk to you next week.
0: Silver Bullet, enjoy your Independence Day weekend coming up here. All right, yeah, a little bit going on in the sporting world. I guess another layer of scandal in game fixing came to light in the NBA this week. NASCAR's been a three manufacturer sport since 2012. Chevy, Ford, Toyota. Same three every week for over a decade. Yeah, Dodge left NASCAR that year. Yeah, right after winning the championship with Brad Keselowski, and nobody's filled that fourth spot since. Of course, reports from The Athletic say Dodge is coming back for 27. Kolig Racing is the lead team. Yeah, one thing, however, is standing in the way, and so Kolig CEO Chris Rice went on the Door Bumper Clear podcast to set the record straight. What did he have to say? More on that coming up.
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0: Yeah, going back to Cullen's CEO, Chris Rice, trying to set the record straight, stating it ain't that easy. It is not that easy. Talking about engines in the Cup Series, you don't borrow someone else's power unit. You build your own. That's the rule. The exact reason Dodge left in the first place. When Penske walked out after 2012 and took their Ford deal, they took the engine program with them. Dodge had nothing. Keselowski had just handed them a title, and within months, the whole operation was dead because there was no engine to put in the car. He said the only reason Dodge left, and many people don't know this, is because they didn't have an engine. Penske had been building the engines once they left. Dodge had no engine and nowhere to go. So that's the mountain Stellantis is climbing right now. They're working with engineering firm Pratt & Miller to build a Cup engine from scrap. According to reports, there has been a breakthrough in production that makes the 27 Daytona 500 possibly a real target. If something slips, it's 2028. Now, Rice wants this to happen. He's clear about that. Kolig Racing, Matt Kolig, myself, and everybody at Kolig Racing would love to have him back. More manufacturers trying to sell cars is great. They have not been dormant either. Stellantis used the Truck Series as a warm-up, bringing Ram back this year with five full-time colleague entries. Yeah, that was an easier move. Trucks run a spec Ilmore engine, so no custom builds needed. Yeah, just develop the body, find a team, show up. Cup is a completely different ask, he says. The Charger race body's already cleared the wind tunnel testing. That's done. It's the engine that is not. The rest of the puzzle is mostly in place. A.J. Allmendinger is locked into Kolig through at least 2029. He would anchor the Dodge NASCAR program. The second seat is where it gets complicated. Ty Dillon drives the number 10. He just hit his 300th career Cup start at Chicagoland, but by most indications, 2027 will not include him at Kolig. He says, here's the problem. Dillon is Richard Childress' grandson. His entire career was built in the RCR Chevrolet world. Putting him at a factory Dodge as the face of a brand new manufacturer program is awkward. And a corporate non-starter, as he put it. Now, Rice has already hit it at the wall they've hit, telling the media there's things going on behind the scenes that we have to work through before we can finish conversations with the 10 car. The leading name to replace him, Josh Berry. He's a free agent after Wood Brothers pivoted to Jesse Love. And he has cup-winning experience that would actually help stabilize a brand-new manufacturer's rollout. Justin Haley is also in the conversation, already driving for Colleague in the Ram truck program. So he's already in the Stellantis program. Dylan, for his part, likely to land somewhere back in the Richard Childress Racing orbit. News in the NASCAR world there about 5 before the hour. It's 844-844-3388. Yeah, we continue to see the rounds of thunderstorms along the edge of that massive heat dome continuing right up to the 4th of July. As that heat dome begins to weaken over the Independence Day weekend, we are looking at severe thunderstorms forecast to begin surging southward into areas that have remained pretty much storm-free this week. Yeah, thunderstorms will vary in size and intensity. Most will develop during the afternoon and evening. Some may organize into large complexes that persist overnight and maybe continue into the following morning. In extreme cases, these complexes could evolve into derechos. You know, isolated storms may strengthen into supercells. They may travel hundreds of miles. Both can be extremely dangerous and destructive. So the strongest storms will be capable of producing damaging winds that can knock down trees, power outages, torrential rain, flash flooding, and, of course, frequent lightning that will pose a danger to anyone outdoors. In some cases, the more severe storms may produce a brief tornado or hail ranging from the size of peas to golf balls. Across the central states, locally severe thunderstorms are expected from West Texas and eastern New Mexico. Northern Michigan comes into play again here for our Wednesday. Around the periphery of the heat dome, could see a separate area of severe weather again forecast in the northeast for the day ahead. Storms could reach as far south as maybe Scranton, Pennsylvania, possibly New York City. Coming up in our final hour, we'll break down more storms to rumble Thursday, Friday. First, final hour just ahead. Room for you at 844-844-3388. 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
13: The Supreme Court is striking down President Trump's effort to end birthright citizenship. House Speaker Mike Johnson reacted to the decision during a House GOP press conference.
14: I'm very disappointed in that outcome. I think it subjects the country to serious challenges going forward, and we'll have to deal with it as a Congress.
13: Meanwhile, Democrats have applauded the decision. The court ruled Trump's executive order to eliminate the 14th Amendment's guarantee that those born in the U.S. are American citizens was unlawful. The case came from a lawsuit filed by the ACLU in New Hampshire last year. Trump's executive order was never in effect after courts across the country blocked it from being implemented. President Trump is announcing he will gather Republicans in Texas for a midterm convention as the party works to maintain control of Congress. Scheduled for September 9th and 10th in Dallas, the event is described in his Truth Social post as a truly historic event. The Republican National Committee previously approved a rule change allowing a midterm year convention, breaking from the tradition of holding such events only during presidential election cycles. President Trump has made at least $635 million from cryptocurrency deals in his second term. Tammy Trujillo reports.
15: In a nearly 1,000-page financial disclosure Tuesday, Trump revealed he made the money from a licensing deal that put his name on crypto coins, giving him more than $1 billion in total crypto holdings. The president has pushed for loosening regulations on cryptocurrency. Trump also bought and sold stock in Geo Group, a private prison company and a huge contractor with Immigration and Customs Enforcement. Trump differs from past presidents in that he didn't divest his assets or place them in a blind trust before serving. I'm Tammy Trujillo.
13: And the favorites came away with wins in another edition of the World Cup knockout round. Norway took down Ivory Coast 2-1 from Arlington. France dominated Sweden 3-0 in Jersey. And Mexico used a home crowd advantage to blank Ecuador 2-0. Team USA is going to try to become the next country to advance to the round of 16. The Stars and Stripes square off against Bosnia from Santa Clara in Wednesday's nightcap. I'm Mark Mayfield.
16: Denver metro area going to be warm early this Wednesday. Some haze and smoke in our skies, could be thick at times, and that trend will continue for the next few days, unfortunately, due to the wildfires burning to our west and southwest. Temperatures early this morning near 60. Highs lowered a few mid-90s Wednesday through Friday. Likewise for the 4th of July. Nighttime lows, low to mid-60s. Few isolated gusty showers and storms here and there. I'm meteorologist Mark Huer.
17: Current temperature
18: 61 degrees.
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25: This is America in the Morning from Westwood One. Good morning, I'm John Trout. It's Wednesday, July 1st, 2026. Here's what's coming up on America in the Morning.
26: The Supreme Court hands President Trump a defeat in ruling any child born in this country is a U.S. citizen. I'm John Stolness in Washington.
25: Banning transgender girls and women from school athletic teams. Mark Sherman has that report.
27: A long-absent lawmaker explains why.
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27: I'm Richard Johnson.
29: On Wall Street, stocks are higher so far for the year. I'm Jessica Ettinger.
30: 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I'm Haya Pamoni.
25: And a tough loss for a big name in round one at Wimbledon. All ahead on America in the Morning.

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3: Welcome back. You're with America in the Morning. It's 26 after. Well, scammers are finding it easier than ever to fleece people today. You can forget the bank heist and getaway car. It's as easy as logging on to the internet. Aya Panjwani reports.
4: Online fraud has exploded to become one of the most profitable criminal industries in the world. An Associated Press and Frontline investigation found that American technology is being used to power the revolution. In one case, Elon Musk's satellite internet service, Starlink, is the number one internet service provider in Myanmar, including to scam centers. Eric Hines is an analyst for the International Justice Mission.
5: As these compounds get pushed further inward from the Thai border, the local providers in Myanmar become less reliable and aren't able to handle all the bandwidth that you would need to run a large-scale scam operation. So other ways to connect to the internet become more important.
4: Chris Kalousis is one person who fell victim to a scam. He said it cost him $400,000.
6: You know, I worked my whole life for that, and in 6 weeks, it's mostly gone.
4: He says American tech companies need to do more to protect people from getting scammed. I'm Haya Panjwani.
3: At Wimbledon, a famous tennis player loses in round one. Here's correspondent Ed Donahue.
7: 23-time Grand Slam champion Serena Williams lost in the first round at Wimbledon in her first professional singles match in nearly 4 years. The 44-year-old Williams displayed the same powerful serve and heavy ground strokes that won her 7 Wimbledon titles. But 87th ranked and 20-year-old Maya Joint from Australia via Michigan won more of the big points.
8: I don't know what just happened, to be honest.
7: Joint says she didn't get much sleep up until 2 a.m. just thinking about the match in Serena Williams.
8: She has such an aura. She's such a legend. And this court has so many huge names that have played on it. I've been dreaming about this moment since I was a little kid, so this is pretty crazy.
7: Serena Williams smiled as she walked off the court to loud applause. She will play doubles at Wimbledon with older sister Venus Williams later in the week. I'm Ed Donahue.
3: It was on this date in 1863, the Battle of Gettysburg begins in Pennsylvania. Union forces halt Confederate General Robert E. Lee's army. America in the Morning for Wednesday, July 1st, 2026 is produced by Tom Cusick. I'm John Trout. This is Westwood One.
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10: President Trump is signaling a new push to end birthright citizenship through Congress after a Supreme Court ruling blocked his executive order on the issue. In a Truth Social post Tuesday, Trump said the 6-3 decision upholding birthright citizenship was too bad for our country, but argued it could be changed through legislation. The number of job openings held steady in May. Matt Mattinson has details.
11: The Labor Department says 7.6 million jobs were available, which is little changed from April. The job openings and labor survey shows vacancies for the month were up just 9,000, which is higher than analysts expected. The number of job openings increased in wholesale trade.

0: And it'll continue for the next few days, unfortunately, due to the wildfires burning to our west and southwest. Temperatures early this morning near 60. Highs lower to a few mid-90s Wednesday through Friday. Likewise for the 4th of July. Nighttime lows, low to mid-60s. Few isolated gusty showers and storms here and there. I'm meteorologist Mark Huer.
1: Current temperature,
2: 58 degrees.
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7: March 4th, 1865. The Civil War was nearing its end. The nation was exhausted, divided, and grieving. On that day, President Abraham Lincoln delivered his second inaugural address, just 700 words spoken in about 7 minutes. 41 days later, Lincoln would be assassinated. Yet the words he spoke that day still echo through history. In that brief address, Lincoln referenced God 14 times, spoke of prayer, and quoted scripture repeatedly. He reminded Americans that both sides of the conflict shared a common faith, saying both read the same Bible and pray to the same God, and each invokes his aid against the other. Lincoln understood that political division alone could not explain the nation's crisis. More than 160 years later, America still wrestles with division, truth, and our dependence on God. The question is whether we'll remember the wisdom Lincoln left behind.
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11: Larry O'Connor, O'Connor & Company here. We're in New York, but of course we're broadcasting out of our flagship station, WMAL in D.C. all the time, no matter where I am. We're still originating out of Washington. And coming up in the next hour, we're going to speak, well, like I said, to Jim Campbell, Chief Legal Counsel of Alliance Defending Freedom. They represented that little girl who had to quit sports because of a boy in her locker room. That's the story you're not hearing in the media. We'll talk to their attorney, her attorney, coming up in the next hour. Also, Carrie Severino, one of the best Supreme Court analysts. I think she clerked with Clarence Thomas. She's fabulous. She's going to break down all of these decisions. That's coming up in the next hour. Joining us right now, as he always does at this time, when we're lucky, it's the one and only legendary syndicated columnist, Cal Thomas. Cal, here we are. It's Independence Day week, and it really is exciting in Washington and in New York, by the way. New York played a big part in the revolution in this first week of independence. And we're talking about truths that are self-evident. And yet it took a Supreme Court ruling to affirm one of the most basic biological truths that are pretty self-evident for any child growing up when they start discovering that they're different as boys and girls. It took the Supreme Court to affirm that yesterday. What 250 years later, what truths are still yet to be self-evident?
1: Yes, well, Ketanji Brown, who can't define what a woman is, should have recused herself from that decision, yes. I think.
11: Well, I don't know if she had a pretty strong opinion, Cal. I think she took a biology class since her confirmation hearing.
1: Really? Well, that would be good to see. But this is all part of a bigger thing. You know, I remember a talk that the late Bishop Fulton Sheen gave several years ago at the National Prayer Breakfast. It was 1979, and he said, how do you define a football field? And he answered his own question by its boundaries. We are rapidly removing all kinds of boundaries, economic boundaries, moral boundaries from our country, and we're wondering why we're getting some of these crazy people elected in the Colorado election yesterday, more socialists elected. William Bennett was ousted as senator. You've got that crazy woman who thinks we deserve 9/11 and Israel deserved October 7.
11: Yeah.
1: I mean, this is nuts stuff, and it's sweeping the country, and we'd better get ready for it because it's already here.
11: Yeah, that woman you're referring to, and I saw people in the media saying she's had anti-Israel views. No. She's pro-Hamas. There's a big difference. You can go ahead and listen. I'm pro-Israel. If you disagree with Israel, if you're anti-Israel, I'll have that discussion. But when you're pro-terrorist, that's a different thing, isn't it, Cal? I would think.
1: Yeah, and anti-Semitic. You know, the left is trying to separate. Well, yeah, I'm against Israel, but it's different than being anti-Semitic. No, it's not. The two go together. It's like saying, well, I'm for rights for black people, but I also believe in the Ku Klux Klan. Excuse me?
11: So I wonder how you think. Let's start with the transgender story, because there are a lot of Democrats who try to keep their political office or try to run for political office. And when challenged on this issue, if they're in a red state or a red district or a purple district, they can always avoid the question on the transgender stuff and say, listen, I understand. I'm sympathetic. It's not good for competition, but it would be unconstitutional to ban. This is an equal protection thing. Well, they can't use that fig leaf anymore, Cal. And I wonder how this might affect the elections coming up in November.
1: You know, it's a good question. Things change awful quickly, and the anger against Trump has become so irrational that you can't have a conversation and haven't been able to have a conversation for several years about what Trump has actually done. You may not like his personality. You may not like his name calling, but he's actually getting things accomplished. Closing the border was a big deal. The problem now is with the Supreme Court allowing birthright citizen, you're going to have planes full of pregnant women coming to Guam and having their babies become instant U.S. citizens, and all of the problems that's going to create. Look, I hate to use this analogy because some people are going to see it as racist. Coffee is black. My coffee here is black this morning. If I start pouring cream into the coffee, it dilutes the coffee. If I pour enough cream into it, it replaces the coffee. We have a country, the United States of America, that was built on shared values, shared faith, more or less, and a share idea and vision of what we should be. This is why we've lasted 250 years. And there are people like these socialists now who are running, who openly say they want a different America. They want to destroy America. Remember, Barack Obama said he wanted to fundamentally transform America. He never said what was bad about it. He just wanted to fundamentally transform it. And now the socialists have picked it up and are running with it. We're in deep trouble. We may not make it to 300.
11: Well, in this Colorado victory that you mentioned last night in the primary, upending a 15-year veteran for the Democrats who actually had some seniority and actually could get something done for a party, even if they were in the minority. That's how the House works. That's not it. You know, everyone was writing to this office saying, well, that's New York Democrats, but that's not the same. This is Colorado. That's not New York City, Cal. This is a real canary in a coal mine situation.
1: Colorado used to be a fairly conservative state, or at least a purple one. They had Bill Armstrong as a senator there for many years, two terms, and he had two terms in the House before that, I recall. Yes, they had Gary Hart, but it was a fairly reasonable, balanced state. Now they're going all crazy, just like New York, like California, and like Illinois. I mean, you can't sustain sustain this kind of thing?
11: It's amazing, 20 years after legalizing pot, that they've all gone out of their minds in Colorado. Maybe there's a connection.
1: There's a connection, Larry. There is the connection. And now there are proposals to go national. Do we need more people who are out of their minds in America? Please.
11: I got to tell you something. I do love New York City. I used to live in New York. I've been here for 2 days, and it's hot summer, so, you know, the city starts to smell a little bit. But usually, you know, it's the smell of garbage and urine, because it's New York City. I got to tell you, Cal, the marijuana smell, every block, no matter where you go, if you're walking around outside, forget about having fresh air, because everyone reeks of pot in this city.
1: Well, you don't have to buy it for yourself now. You can sniff it off of other people. I mean, we've gone from knives on the subway to pots on the street. It is crazy. It really is. I wouldn't live in New York. I mean, it used to be, you know, it's a wonderful town. The Bronx is up, the battery's down, the people riding a hole in the ground.
11: That is On the Town, ladies and gentlemen, the great Leonard Bernstein musical. Lyrics by?
1: Kelly Frank Sinatra.
11: And the lyrics? Comden and Green wrote the lyrics. Thank you very much.
1: That's it.
11: Very
1: they
11: proud.
1: Were great.
11: All right, let's turn to your show. Let's quickly get off of Broadway musicals before I get notes from every program director around the country and get to your column this week. It's running on July 2nd, and it's about Independence Day. Cal, give us a little preview about your reflections here 250 years later. First of all, it should be noted, Cal Thomas actually covered that signing. I believe that you were on the John Hancock beat that day, weren't you?
1: You should see me in a wig. I look really good.
11: I couldn't believe it.
1: Yeah, well, you mentioned earlier, Larry, the great words in the Declaration of Independence, self-evident truths. Now, what is self-evident today, and what is truth, as Pontius Pilate once said when he had it standing before him? These are now debatable things. No, they're worse than debatable. We don't even debate them anymore. They're personal. They're subjective, not objective. So you even have in schools we've seen around the country, if you say 1 and 1 is 3, we're not going to give you a failing grade on it because it might make you feel bad. We don't have valedictorians and salutatorians in our schools anymore because the underachievers might feel bad. This is all anathema to the founders. I mean, here's, you remember the famous quote from John Adams about the Constitution and the declaration upon which it was founded? He said, our Constitution was made only for a moral and religious people.
11: Yeah.
1: It is wholly inadequate to the government of any other. All that's gone out the window now. Religion is to be, not even mentioned in public. So I go back and look at what the founders said 250 years ago and ask Americans to reconsider them. They worked for 200 plus years. They can work again if we'll embrace them again.
11: You know, you also pulled, I really pulled this out of you. I got a preview of the column, boys and girls, so because that's that I'm special. You quoted James Madison as well. James Madison said that its citizens lacked the sufficient virtue to govern themselves. Mm. Nothing less than the chains of despotism could stop us from destroying each other. That put a chill up my spine when I read that, Cal, because I feel like that's oftentimes the road we're walking down.
1: That's right. And Madison, in another context, also said, if men were angels, we wouldn't need government.
11: Right.
1: And men are not angels, as we see every day.
11: No, they are not. Well, given that, and given the idea of, and you dwell on this a little bit in the column in a very thoughtful way, the idea of natural rights, are we even allowed to use terms like natural rights anymore in our political discourse? Because that drove the entire idea of America, that we have these rights from God, not handed out by governments or kings. These are our rights, and the Constitution's there to protect us from the government taking them from our citizens.
1: Yeah, well, once again, I recall, and I think I've used it before on the show, the great words of G.K. Chesterton. The danger when men stop believing in God is not that they'll believe in nothing, but that they'll believe in anything. And that's what we are today.
11: Yeah. So what's your advice to parents right now navigating their way through this Independence Day? And I think that we would all agree that they need to, especially this year, take take a step, a moment, pause with your family and not just say, oh, yeah, this is a great day for fireworks. It's a great day for cookouts. This is a great day because of the birth of our nation. What should parents be talking to their kids about, Cal?
1: Well, you'll recall one of Ronald Reagan's famous lines, and he had many of them. We're only one generation away from losing it all. Freedom isn't the natural state of humanity. We've got to get our kids and grandkids out of these re-education camps. They don't be, meaning public schools and a lot of universities that reteach the history of America, which is really not the history of America at all. If you want to hand this country over to your children and grandchildren that looks anything like that which you have received from the greatest generation, you cannot put them in these camps that teach them, yeah, you may think you're a boy, but you're a girl.
11: Yeah.
1: America is an evil country because it once had slaves. You just can't do it. And so the future of the country depends on you. We have school choice in almost 50 states now. I think it's going to go national. If you don't have the money, you can get it. Where I am in Florida, we have a great school choice program started by former Governor Jeb Bush years ago. It's working incredibly well. This is the key to the future. If you want more socialists, then keep them in the public schools and the universities. If you want to get back to the principles that founded America, get them out.
11: Cal Thomas, syndicated columnist, conservative thinker, living legend, and a lot of people don't know this, he was the standby for Ken Howard on Broadway for the original production of 1776 back in 1968.
1: You know, when I first saw Hamilton, I didn't know that all of our founders were black.
11: Yeah, who knew? You know, that really does change things quite a bit. Happy Independence Day, Cal. It's always
1: you
11: a pleasure
1: Larry.
11: To talk with you. Thank you, Cal Thomas. Cal Thomas, boys and girls. Actually, by the way, speaking of that, just to swerve back to Broadway musicals, two good video presentations, movies that you could watch with your family. Hamilton's actually not bad. But even better, 1776, the musical. It's brilliant. It's phenomenal. And you'll love it. Watch it with your family. O'Connor and Company.
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11: We are coming up on our two-month anniversary of our program, modifying our format a little bit and going national with the Salem Radio Network, and it's been a great ride. It's been fantastic. But, you know, there have been minor tweaks to the show to sort of accommodate the national audience and the different network that we're on now. And so we've got longtime listeners who have been, I've been fortunate enough, blessed enough to have in my life for the last, 14 plus years in the greater Washington area. And I actually ran into one of them in New York yesterday, who said that they liked the show, but it does sound a little different. You know, it's a little, and I said, well, what exactly is different in your mind? And, they said, and I put it bluntly, I don't have as many segments where I get really awkward because I'm obsessing over a beautiful woman. This has been part of the show for quite some time. I make it weird is what I've been told by various people in my life that I'm reporting on a woman and only when the story involves her beauty and her physical appearance that, you know, listen, I'm your typical straight guy, just like that straight guy right next to you there. Or just like you. And when you see a beautiful woman, it's hard not to start to babble and look at my executive producer, Heather Hunter, who, by the way, is also a beautiful woman, is giving me the side eye right now because she knows that this could completely go south now. I can make it weird, and I'm trying not to make it weird. But we are now going to talk about Sophie Cunningham, basketball player for the WNBA, graduate of the University of Missouri, where she was their all-time scorer. I'm trying to keep it on the sports here, Heather. I'm trying to talk about the game. It's all about the game. She now plays for the Indiana Fever, which is the same team that Caitlin Clark plays for. And as you know, Caitlin Clark has become the target of a lot of bullying and a lot of roughhousing in the WNBA, and there seems to be a racial element to it. The understanding is, or the belief is, that the black athletes in the WNBA resent Caitlin Clark because she gets so much attention and she sells out arenas, and they think that it's because she's white. And these black players are like, we've been playing for the WNBA for years. Nobody's coming out to see us. And so instead of being excited that they're all going to be making more money and that they've got their arenas filled, no, they've become the mean girls and really aggressive bullying mean girls. And they've been beating up on poor Caitlin Clark for like 2-3 years now. Recently, a player got suspended for punching her in the throat while she was lying on the floor. And by the way, there was no foul called at the time. Only after the replay went viral did the WNBA do anything about it. So they got a real problem over there. This brings us back to the super hot, absolutely fabulous, and she's occupying my mind at all times, the long-legged, tall, gorgeous, statuesque Sophie Cunningham. Have I made it weird yet? A little weird. Sophie Cunningham is Caitlin Clark's teammate, and she has sort of taken on the role of a bit of an enforcer. She's got her teammates back. And by now, I'm sure you've seen that there was this moment in a game about a week ago where she had a confrontation with one of the players on the opposing team, and Sophie Cunningham just started pointing at the athlete, pointing at the basketball player on the other team that was having this confrontation. And the refs had to get in the middle. All she did was point. She just kept a look on her face, and she kept staring at the athlete, the player who was trying to bully her and bully the team and trying to, you know, get into a fight. All she did was point. It almost had the attitude of, I'm not touching you. I'm not, you know, my brother David used to do that to me all the time in the back seat of the car when my dad was driving. I'm like, Dad, he's touching me. I'm not touching you. And then he put the finger right up in my face. Drove me crazy. He still does it. He's in his 60s and he still does it. Anyway, there's Sophie Cunningham doing the point, and it became an instant meme. And we weren't going to talk about it necessarily because we thought it was just a flash in the pan. But this thing has taken on a life of its own now. The memes are ubiquitous. They're everywhere. They're right up there with Marco Rubio sitting on the sofa in the Oval Office, and every single one of them is hilarious. And it seems like it's conservatives on social media who are making the most of it, like this one from Moms for Liberty, where Sophie Cunningham is labeled as the mom, and the bullying athlete on the other side of the equation is the teachers' unions. And Sophie just keeps pointing, resilience, and it finishes with a title that says, Moms Never Give Up, and the activist teachers are the losers. And so conservatives have sort of taken the Sophie Cunningham pointing meme and made it their own. And yesterday I saw one on the day that all the Supreme Court decisions came down, because of AI, you can manipulate these videos so brilliantly. And they replaced Sophie Cunningham with Clarence Thomas in his judicial robes, but he's just pacing back and forth on the basketball court, pointing at all the activist judges. Well, somehow with the exact same expression, that resilient, take no prisoners expression. And that's funny. And I love Clarence Thomas, but not in the same way I love Sophie Cunningham. Not nearly in the same way. Can we talk about how gorgeous she is? There is also a meme of Sophie Cunningham in the place of George Washington on the boat of the famous picture crossing the Delaware. And all the other players on the team are rowing the boat through the frozen waters, and she is pointing the way. And I kid you not when I say that it's right up there with Marco Rubio, because there's another meme of her sitting on the sofa next to Marco Rubio, and they're both pointing at each other. Sophie Cunningham, God bless you. Thank you for making this week bearable. Thank you for joining our club. And thank you for being so hot.
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23: Isn't
0: President Trump wants Congress to end birthright citizenship. The president floated the idea in a True Social post on Tuesday after the Supreme Court ruled 6-3 against his executive order to restrict the 14th Amendment. Trump wrote, quote, "The Supreme Court upheld birthright citizenship, which is too bad for our country, but we can easily make it up in Congress through legislation." U.S. officials are in Qatar to talk about Iran, but they won't be meeting with Iranians. Instead, U.S. Envoy Steve Witkoff and President Trump's son-in-law, Jared Kushner, will be meeting with Pakistani and Qatari mediators. Keir Simmons reports the messaging from Washington differs from that of Tehran.
4: The Iranian foreign ministry insisting that there cannot be talks about a final agreement until a number of stages have been met, including a stage that involves billions of dollars worth of Iranian funds being released.
0: A spokesman for Qatar's foreign ministry said no meetings or direct talks between the U.S. and Iran are currently scheduled. A new report says three ransom notes in the Nancy Guthrie case were all fake. More from Mark Mayfield.
5: An FBI source told Reuters on Tuesday that after assessing the authenticity of the notes, they determined that none of them are genuine. Two ransom notes were reported in early February, just days after the 84-year-old mother of Today Show host Savannah Guthrie disappeared from her southern Arizona home. The first one demanded millions in cryptocurrency, and the second claimed that she had died. The FBI reportedly concluded that whoever wrote the notes did not know Guthrie's whereabouts. It said a third note sent late last month through TMZ was also fake.
0: And in World Cup action Tuesday, Norway took down the Ivory Coast 2-1 from Arlington. And Mexico used a home crowd advantage to blank Ecuador 2-0. I'm Michael Kastner.
23: Westbound C-470 is closed between 285 and Morrison Road for cleanup of an earlier vehicle fire. Police reported on Thornton Parkway on either side of I-25. Watch for roadwork on the overpass. East of downtown, westbound I-70, orange cones on the right for the ongoing work before E-470. And construction on the westbound C-470 off-ramp to northbound Santa Fe continues. Also work on Peña out near the airport. I'm Danny Christos.
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25: Denver metro area going to be warm early this Wednesday. Some haze and smoke in our skies, could be thick at times, and that trend will continue for the next few days, unfortunately, due to the wildfires burning to our west and southwest. Temperatures early this morning near 60. Highs lowered a few mid-90s Wednesday through Friday. Likewise for the 4th of July. Nighttime lows, low to mid-60s. Few isolated gusty showers and storms here and there. I'm meteorologist Mark Huer.
26: Current temperature,
27: 58 degrees.
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31: President Trump takes action to lower fertilizer costs and support American farmers. Welcome inside the Colorado Ag News Network. This is Tucker Ulmer. President Trump signed a proclamation temporarily suspending countervailing duties on certain phosphate fertilizer imports, providing immediate relief to American farmers while advancing the administration's broader strategy to strengthen America's fertilizer supply chain. The temporary suspension will increase phosphate fertilizer availability, improve competition, and help lower one of agriculture's largest production expenses while supporting a stable and reliable fertilizer supply ahead of future planting seasons. Current USJ analysis indicates American farmers could save approximately $1.82 billion annually through lower phosphate fertilizer costs as additional supplies enter the U.S. market. The action is expected to reduce phosphate fertilizer prices by approximately 22%, benefiting more than 100,000 farms across 97 million planted acres nationwide. As we have worked to implement America's first fertilizer actions, from waiving the Jones Act to implementing more flexible hours of service waivers, we have focused on finding short-term solutions while delivering long-term stability for our nation's farmers, said U.S. Secretary of Agriculture Brooke Rollins. Announcement will bring immediate relief to producers who will rely on these critical inputs, with an estimated 22% reduction in phosphate fertilizer prices and $1.82 billion in annual savings for producers. President Trump will always put farmers first, and he will continue to fight for those that feed, fuel, and clothe our nation. The announcement builds on a series of actions taken by the Trump administration to strengthen fertilizer affordability, improve supply chain resilience, and expand domestic production. The administration has designated phosphate and potash as critical minerals, signed a USDA Department of Justice Memorandum of Understanding to address anti-competitive practices affecting agricultural inputs, work with federal partners to accelerate major domestic fertilizer manufacturing projects, and recently established a dedicated USDA agricultural economist position focused on fertilizer markets and agricultural inputs. Fertilizer remains one of the largest inputs facing American agriculture. Under the Biden administration, fertilizer prices reached historic highs, placing significant financial pressure on producers. President Trump's actions provide immediate relief while complementing the administration's long-term efforts to rebuild domestic fertilizer manufacturing, strengthen America's food and national security, and ensure American farmers have access to affordable, reliable fertilizer for years to come. Reporting for the Colorado Ag News Network, this is Tucker Ulmer.
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11: It's Larry O'Connor, and we are broadcasting today from New York City, but of course, our home is our flagship station, WMAL, in Washington, D.C., where we focus on a lot of things happening in that town and how it affects you. And certainly yesterday, it was the decisions handed down from the Supreme Court. We're going to get to almost all of them in a few moments with Carrie Severino, Judicial Crisis Network. Also, in 30 minutes, Alliance Defending Freedom's Jim Campbell's going to join us. Not only did they write an amicus brief, but they also represented one of the girls who was bullied and harassed by the male, trans-identifying male athlete at the center of the West Virginia case yesterday from the Supreme Court. Also in our 8 o'clock hour, our friend and colleague Kurt Schlichter, one of the senior columnists at Town Hall, he had an interesting take on the birthright citizenship discussion and the future for that issue. And so we'll talk to Kurt about it. He's not blackpilling on this, not as much as many people. Let's take Carrie Severino's temperature and see where she is on that and other decisions that came down yesterday. Carrie Severino, of course, not only with Judicial Crisis Network, but also the co-author with our friend Molly Hemingway of Justice on Trial about the Kavanaugh confirmation. Hi, Carrie. Thanks for joining us. Always great to talk with you.
15: Great to be here, Larry.
11: First of all, because you know Justice Kavanaugh from writing that book and studying that case and everything, he seemed pretty consistent and came through just the way most supporters of the conservative movement would have wanted yesterday, and originalists on the Constitution, would you say?
15: Yeah, and I think in particular, you know, the Wall Street Journal editorial this morning was really calling out his lone concurrence in the birthright citizenship case
11: yes.
15: as a more modest judicial solution that might have allowed the court to save this really thorny question. As an originalist matter, it's the evidence. There's evidence on both sides as to how we should be interpreting the 14th Amendment. He said, we don't even need to get there. Why are we deciding this today? There was a statutory grounds to make their decision. That would have kicked it back to Congress and then saved the court for another day. And the scholarship really is continuing to develop on this issue.
11: And Carrie, almost every single legal expert I've spoken to on this program and personally, because I'm not a legal expert by any stretch of the imagination, so I talk to smart people like you off the record or offline. You educate me. And to a man and woman, they all thought, yeah, we're probably going to lose this one, but they're not going to come down and say that this is enshrined in the Constitution and this is what the 14th Amendment stated from the beginning. But it sounded like, other than Kavanaugh's concurrence, it sounded like that is what they said.
15: Yeah, and to be honest, hearing the oral arguments, I thought that John Sauer, the Solicitor General, was very compelling. I think he did have probably the better of the day in the arguments. But honestly, it did seem like the justices didn't think so. So
11: yeah.
15: I never was really sure whether they would come down on a statutory grounds or a constitutional grounds. At the end of the day, you know, I'm disappointed in that decision. But the good news is we have an originalist Supreme Court where at least they're asking the right questions. They're not asking, what do I want immigration law to look like? How do I feel about the American project? They're asking, what do we think the actual original understanding of this text is? We can agree to disagree on the answer to that question, but that's at least they're asking the right question. And apart from this decision, you know, overwhelmingly, this term has been one where that originalist approach has really shined and brought us back to the proper constitutional understanding of so many provisions.
11: I want to agree with you, and for the most part, but since you raised it, would you hold to that with regard to the election day and receiving ballots and counting ballots after election day decision as well? Because that didn't seem very originalist to me. Election day is election day. Why is this complicated?
15: Well, that one, the good news is the very few decisions that one might consider a loss, for the most part, are statutory, apart from this birthright citizenship case. And the election day case is the same thing. Justice Barrett wrote and was very clear, like, guys, this is not us saying we think elections should be done this way. There's a lot of reasons
11: sure.
15: for election integrity.
11: And the remedy is there. I get that. Absolutely.
15: But that wasn't constitutional. That
11: okay.
15: was a statutory question. Congress can fix that. I think that's one of the many things Congress's job is to do that. And the courts, if they keep taking Congress's job from them, it's going to make them even more lazy and feckless than they already are.
11: So I let's get back to birthright citizenship. I want to talk about the remedy here, because this issue is not going to go away, nor should it. And I do agree with the glass half full perspective on this, as my friend Kurt Schlichter wrote at Town Hall, which is, listen, the best thing, if you're going to lose, the best thing is that this was 5-4. That means it was a lot closer than some people thought. Correct me if I'm wrong, Carrie Severino. It sounds like there's three different remedies. Amend the Constitution, kind of a tall order. Number two, follow Kavanaugh's lead here and fix this through the statute. And because it was 5-4, you could now win this if it gets challenged again. Or three, just wait for a new court. Get a new justice on there, because we're at 5-4 right now. Where do you fall in there?
15: Well, the challenge is we're only at 5-4 when you're not counting Kavanaugh. So I think what that means is that middle ground is unfortunately not really on the table. But Justice Thomas, in his concurrence or his dissent, said, I don't think this decision is going to stand the test of time. He has a pretty good track record on flagging things. Now, that doesn't mean you might have a court reconsider it tomorrow, but I do think that means don't take off the table the idea that another court could consider it differently. I think the constitutional amendment, very tall order, that's correct. But I also think it's one worth making an effort for, trying to build that supermajority when there's an issue this important in the country. We ought to have that public debate, and we ought to make that effort. And then there are statutory things we can do to start addressing it. People are talking about limiting surrogacy in ways that it's trying to create anchor babies,
11: yeah.
15: Limiting birth tourism, limiting things like birth tourism to territories because they don't have that statutory ground or that constitutional ground for citizenship. It's a statutory citizenship in places like Guam or the Marianas Islands. Those are really close to China. They're hubs for birth tourism. Maybe we can cut down in other ways. And then, of course, immigration enforcement.
11: Thank you.
15: This was a great regardless.
11: This was the last question on birthright citizenship, and you've sort of already led me there. I did read somewhere, and please clarify this for me. Could the executive branch right now determine that in territories like Guam or Puerto Rico or the U.S. Virgin Islands, that birthright citizenship is off the table? You said this only applies to the states. So right now they could say, all right, fine, regardless of what the Supreme Court just said, we will not acknowledge citizenship for a baby born in Guam of non-U.S. citizens. Can they do that right now?
15: I think that's definitely on the table. I mean, it's something that would certainly get people challenging it at the court, but I think that it's a very different legal analysis, and I think that's a great next step a lot of people are talking about.
11: Especially considering how the proximity to China, as you mentioned. All right. We wanted to spend time on birthright citizenship. It was a big one. Let's get to the transgender athletics here first. We've got a lot on that today. Specifically, I want to ask you, this now creates a setup where you've got different states with different rules with regard to women's sports. And when those athletes now compete on a national level, we're going to have some conflict there, right? Could this be a Commerce Clause trigger now in the future?
15: Well, you know, the good news is some of these national organizations, you know, the National Olympic organizations, the NCAA, actually have come down on the side of women's sports and protecting that for biological women. So I think that is a really good sign. But you're right, it does feel strange that depending on what state you live in, you might have to compete against men in sports. And, you know, for anyone who's an athlete or a woman athlete or has daughters in athletics knows how unfair that can be. So yeah. I think the next step in this case, the Supreme Court very importantly didn't say this is an issue for the states, we're leaving it to the states. They didn't say that. They simply said states, there's nothing in the law, there's nothing in the Constitution that blocks states from having laws protecting women's sports. And we know that 27 states already do.
11: Yes.
15: For those 23 states, well, they don't have the excuse of claiming it's unconstitutional. But also, I think that opens up the door for challenges, and I know those are already starting in some cases, against those states for not protecting the equal rights of women to be able to have fair competition.
11: So those who believe this was unconstitutional or that there was some constitutional protection for trans-identifying athletes, they were hanging their hat on equal protection, right? Was this decision narrow to athletics specifically, or could this decision now apply to any other policies that are affecting women's opportunities outside of athletics that are being infringed upon by trans-identifying males?
15: Yeah, there are actually a lot of things in this opinion that are really good for the broader question. One is that all of the justices agreed that in Title IX and presumably then elsewhere in the civil rights laws, that sex means biological sex, and that is a binary. That seems like it should be obvious, but I'll take that as a great win today. That's not something that everyone finds so obvious anymore. I think it's also really important the way the court did its equal protection analysis. I think a lot of these arguments have been relying on the fact that, you know, we know men are generally better in athletics and women stronger, bigger, taller, but there might be some overlap. There's guys who are exceptionally short or exceptionally bad at sports. There are women who are exceptionally strong and exceptionally good. Just because it's not necessarily a non-overlapping Venn diagram, the Supreme Court said, that doesn't mean you have to eliminate that category of men and women altogether.
11: It,
15: under intermediate scrutiny, you can have it where it's a pretty darn good fit, and that's good enough.
11: All right, couple more decisions that we're going to talk with Carrie Severino about, and about that embarrassing moment, Nina Totenberg, NPR, and the story that was just wrong. We'll get to that coming up next.
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5: Good Wednesday morning. Sunny and hot for us today. Smoky and hazy as well. Wildfires in Colorado and Utah. Air quality alerts in place. Now, one trouble spot out on C-470. Westbound C-470 shut down between Highway 285 and Morrison Road due to a semi that caught fire. Cleanup underway. There are detours. Metro Highway's in great shape. No problem. Speed's on the high side. With traffic, I'm Susan Phelan.
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11: It's the best morning show in the country and the best Supreme Court analysis you're going to get anywhere, not because of me, but because of our incredible guests, including the effervescent Carrie Severino of the Judicial Crisis Network, co-author with our pal Molly Hemingway of Justice on Trial. That's a seminal book about the atrocious confirmation hearing of Justice Brett Kavanaugh, a sort of a red pill moment for a lot of people in this country, actually, Carrie. And I love the way you and Molly detail it in that book. Thank you for sticking with us. I would love for you to explain the campaign finance ruling that happened here and how critically important it is with regard to political speech.
15: Yeah, you know, this is a track that the Supreme Court has been on for a long time. The campaign finance laws really were swinging for the fences in ways that people for years have been saying this is impeding on constitutional rights. And one by one, you know, everyone knows about Citizens United, but that was not the only decision where the court has been pushing back and saying, no, you can't limit speech more than necessary. This was a great capstone to some of that. The campaign finance laws limited the amount of coordination even the Republican and Democrat parties could have with their own candidates. And their explanation is, well, this is going to cause corruption. The Supreme Court said, now, wait a minute. If we have to limit, foreign donations, other things like that to stop corruption, absolutely. But the party is going to corrupt its own candidates. And they just said, you can't limit more speech than you have to. This is not necessary for preventing corruption. So parties do have the ability now to spend without those limits to support their candidates. That'll allow a more cohesive messaging and for them to share information in ways that it's going to help not be duplicative on those with the parties and their candidates.
11: Right. And in very real terms, and it applies starting now for this upcoming midterm election, it's going to give a lot of leeway and a lot of flexibility for these various organizations and the political party, which makes sense. I mean, what else is a political party other than the candidates that party represents and supports? It makes sense that they should be able to share finances across the board. But the larger picture here, beyond how it affects the election, is really sort of a fundamental question of our

0: get it in certain respects, but at the same time, listen, whenever a justice is on the opposite side of Justice Alito and Justice Thomas, I give them the side eye, all right? It's like, I don't trust those guys. But what is your assessment, if you don't mind, of Amy Coney Barrett? Is she getting, does she deserve the criticism she's getting?
1: You know, I think we're dealing with a little bit of Barrett derangement syndrome right now. Yeah, I don't agree with every decision she makes either, but you know what? I don't even, every once in a while, I don't agree with Justice Thomas. It's rare. But, you know, if you're trying to do a good job and try to work down these really tough, thorny legal questions, not everyone's going to end up on the same side every time.
0: Yeah.
1: I'm really concerned that you're looking for the right things. Look, Justice Scalia, her former boss, and Justice Thomas didn't always agree on things either. And Justice Scalia wrote some really bad decisions, actually, that have later been overturned or in the process of being overturned. So we have to make sure we're not getting so frustrated that we forget all the amazing things she's done. Voting to overturn Roe versus Wade, getting rid of racial preferences in education,
0: yes,
1: bringing back the Second Amendment, really strengthening presidential power. You know, the list is very long on that side, and let's not lose perspective here.
0: That was Carrie Severino criticizing Saint Scalia, not me. I just want the record to reflect that. Really quickly, Nina Totenberg said Alito was resigning. It turns out that story was wrong. NPR had to retract it. What do you make of that? Was this possibly a bad leak? Maybe Alito did that on purpose to see who leaked the Dobbs decision?
1: You know, that would have been a nice turnabout. She's known for Supreme Court leaks. She's the one who leaked Anita Hill's FBI information before the Clarence Thomas thing. So hard to get past that. You know, I think she had this pre-written because everyone has everything written.
0: Sure, we do that at town hall too. Yeah.
1: Exactly. And it sounds like she misheard. But boy, I feel like you ought to double check before you pull the trigger on something.
0: I think maybe Nina Totenberg needs to hang it up after all these years. Carrie Severino, God bless you. Thanks for joining us. More
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4: President Trump wants Congress to end birthright citizenship. The president floated the idea in a True Social post on Tuesday after the Supreme Court ruled 6-3 against his executive order to restrict the 14th Amendment. Trump wrote, "We can easily make it up in Congress through legislation." A Medicare pilot plan will now cover the most prescribed GLP-1s. More from Mark Mayfield.
5: The Medicare GLP-1 Bridge Program launches Wednesday, and participants must meet certain criteria like height and weight and have comorbidities. Copay will set users back $50 per month for a 30-day supply.
4: Three ransom notes in the Nancy Guthrie case were reportedly all fake. An FBI source told Reuters Tuesday that after assessing the authenticity of the notes, they determined that none of them are genuine. Two ransom notes were reported in early February, just days after the 84-year-old mother of Today Show host Savannah Guthrie disappeared. I'm Michael Kastner.
6: Denver metro area going to be warm early this Wednesday. Some haze and smoke in our skies, could be thick at times, and that trend will continue for the next few days, unfortunately, due to the wildfires burning to our west and southwest. Temperatures early this morning near 60. Highs lower to a few mid-90s Wednesday through Friday. Likewise for the 4th of July. Nighttime lows, low to mid-60s. Few isolated gusty showers and storms here and there. I'm meteorologist Mark Huer.
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8: This is one of the narratives that's emerging as we head into the midterm season. 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
7: It's Larry O'Connor at O'Connor & Company on our flagship station, WMAL, in your nation's capital, Washington, the District of Columbia. But today we're in Gotham City still. We're in New York. The city's so nice it smells like urine. That doesn't sound right. Is that how it goes? Well, it's true nonetheless. It's just getting worse under the socialists. You know the old, I've got good news and bad news. Well, that's sort of how a lot of people took this last Supreme Court session. And it was mostly good news, a little bit of bad news, a little bit of confusing news also. Most specifically on the birthright citizenship decision. My friend Kurt Schlichter, not known for his rosy, sunny optimism, actually is not blackpilling like so many other people over this decision. He wrote a very thoughtful column about it. He's a retired lawyer, by the way. Actually, do you ever really retire when you're a lawyer? He's a lawyer. He'll be joining us coming up in the next hour to discuss this. Right now, though, I really want to focus on the humanity involved in this transgender athletics decision that was so overwhelming and so good. And honestly, I cared passionately about almost all of the decisions that came down over the last couple of weeks. But yesterday's decision affirming that states have the right to protect women's sports and to protect women, young girls, 14-year-old girls, in their private spaces and in their locker rooms from being invaded by a male. I cared more about that than anything else. And to get to the actual human story behind this, not the agenda, not the money, not the activists, not the people who hold signs and start screaming in your face about what a bigot you are, we're joined by Jim Campbell. Jim is the chief legal counsel at Alliance Defending Freedom. And Alliance Defending Freedom had a very important role in this case, Jim. And I so appreciate you joining us to talk about it.
8: My pleasure. Thanks for having me on.
7: So first, tell me about your client, who was not necessarily a party to the case, but was affected in West Virginia by this transgender athletic policy, correct?
8: Yeah, so we actually have a number of roles in the case. One, we were co-counsel to the states of Idaho and West Virginia, directly helping them defend their laws. But we also represented a number of female athletes. I think the one that you're referring to is Adelaia Cross.
7: Yes.
8: Adelaia is a young girl who was, as a middle school student, required to play alongside a male who identified as a female. That male is the individual that brought the challenge to West Virginia's law. So West Virginia is one of the first states to pass a law protecting women's sports by ensuring that women's sports would be for women only. But at Adelaia School, one of these individuals, a male who identified as a girl, wanted to compete. And so Adelaia was forced to be on the same team with him, to share the same locker room. And that created a lot of issues for her. It cost her the opportunity to compete in championship meets when this athlete took her spot. It cost her the opportunity to have privacy in the locker room when she was forced to change next to this male athlete. And at one point, he sexually harassed her in the locker room by whispering just absolutely vile things into her ears. And so this issue has real costs, which is why it's so important that states, there are 27 of them, have passed laws like these. And now the Supreme Court, in its ruling yesterday, said that these laws are fine and that states can protect women and girls from males and boys invading their sports.
7: Do you have Jim, thank you for laying it all out there. And I have so many questions for you. But the first one, as a father of two girls, they're still little girls to me. Did you get a reaction from Adelaia and her parents? Do we know what their reaction? Because they have not gone public. They haven't really been all over the media. But do you know how they took this decision?
8: They're ecstatic. Like all the clients we represent, two female athletes in Idaho that intervened in that case to help defend that law. And we represent another female athlete in West Virginia. And all four of them, Adelaia and the three others I just mentioned, are thrilled because for the first time in this journey, they were heard by a court.
7: Yeah.
8: For the first time in this journey, Justice Kavanaugh wrote an opinion that spoke beautifully about the plight that they face when they're forced to compete. They're forced to work as hard as they can to earn roster spots, to earn medals, to earn scholarships. And then they're unfortunately forced to play on an unequal playing field when some states were allowing boys and males to come in and compete against them.
7: I honestly, Jim, I wear my emotion on my sleeve sometimes, and I'm starting to tear up thinking about this because you're right. All we hear about is the rights of the trans-identifying athletes in these cases, or you hear about the state and the state's rights one way or the other. But what about the rights of this little girl? And I want to make sure our audience understands exactly what was said here by Mr. Campbell. This is a middle school. Adelaia was, 12, 13 years old having to confront all of this. And the school and the adults were not there protecting her and her rights. And it is maddening. It is infuriating to hear it laid out like that. And I'm so grateful to Alliance Defending Freedom. Your organization is so critical and so important in these fights, Jim. Thank you.
8: It's really our pleasure. For too long, girls were told to sit down, to be quiet, to accept this. But there have been some courageous girls who have refused to do that. There have been some courageous parents who have refused to do that. And yesterday was a vindication for them. But I have to say, it's not the end. And it's not the end because, yes, 27 states have decided to protect women's sports, but 23 are not. And so this decision catalyzes some of the efforts that we're engaged in to require those states to protect women's sports.
7: Let's talk about that. That is the next step here, because basically, if I'm understanding this correctly, this does not compel at the federal level every state to now do away with their rules that allow trans-identifying, those 23 states. So what is the next step? Do we fight those 23 states in the courts, or do we need to get new legislation proposed? What happens now?
8: I think both. We have to do both. So this is a clear call to legislators in those 23 states that you have the power to address these issues. You have the power to pass laws that ensure women and girls have a safe and equal playing field.
7: Right.
8: So that's the first thing. And the second thing is, yes, there are litigation avenues. So we at Alliance Defending Freedom, we already have three pending cases, one in Connecticut, one in Minnesota, and one in the state of Washington. And in all of those cases, we're arguing that the federal law known as Title IX requires states to protect women's sports. And here's why. Because Title IX says that women and girls must have equal opportunities in athletics, in sports, in education. The only way that for various competitive sports, girls can have equal opportunities is if they are given their own sports and if males are not allowed to compete in them. And so our understanding of Title IX is that it requires all of these states to protect women's sports the same way that West Virginia, Idaho, and the 25 other states that have passed laws doing so have done.
7: And does this decision factor into that at this point? Because you can basically say, listen, Title IX says equal, you know, you have to give these rights. You can't infringe on the rights of girls. And this decision now appears to say a girl means biological girl. So does this decision now play into pretty much any statute at the state level that in some way is trying to redefine what girl means and allow trans-identifying men to pretend like they're girls and get access to those girls' set-asides or whatever is available to girls and their access? Because of this decision, did they firmly say enough of this nonsense, boy means boy, girl means girl?
8: Well, the court did include a footnote, and the footnote said that it wasn't addressing squarely the question of whether, for instance, a state like California or Minnesota must protect women's sports. They said, we're not addressing that.
7: Now, okay.
8: That said, the logic of what the court said is very helpful for the challenges that we're bringing against states like Minnesota and Washington, because it's exactly what you said. The court made clear that sex in Title IX means biological sex. It also made clear that Title IX requires equal opportunities for women and girls. And it made clear that there are inherent biological differences on the playing field between boys and girls. And so when you put all of that together, we think that logically means that states have to protect women's sports, and that's what we're going to be arguing in courts around the country.
7: I said it in our first hour this morning, but I'll say it again, especially this week of Independence Day. Everything you just laid out there about the differences between boys and girls and men and women, those truths are self-evident, if I could use that phrase, Jim. And I think it's appropriate this week to remember that. Jim Campbell is our guest, ADF, Alliance Defending Freedom. I want to pause for a second and tell everyone, ADFlegal.org is where you want to go, because I know you're all thinking, we got to help Alliance Defending Freedom. 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We've got to support. We've got to get on their mailing list. We've got to be a part of this, because they're the ones who are fighting this fight. So there's your answer. Go to ADFlegal.org, ADFlegal.org. Jim Campbell, I know you do legal. You don't do politics. But I do want to ask you a question of a political nature, and that is, you know, you get some Democrats who try to act reasonable right now and say, oh, well, of course, that transgender athlete nonsense, that I don't agree with that, but it would be unconstitutional because of equal protection laws. I can't, you know, vote for this thing that bans a trans-identifying man from playing with girls. They can't use that fig leaf anymore. They can't make that political argument anymore, right? Now they actually have to come down on one side or the other.
8: That's absolutely right. That fig leaf, to use your term, has been taken away from them. They cannot hide behind that, because the Supreme Court was clear that there is nothing in federal law, not the constitutional equal protection clause and nothing in Title IX, that prevents states from passing laws ensuring that women's sports and girls' sports are for women and girls.
7: So now, if a politician, regardless of the party, and I shouldn't have even brought a party into the conversation, but now if a politician supports these laws that allow trans-identifying men to participate in girls' sports, they're doing it because ideologically they believe that that's the right thing to do, or that there's no difference between boys and girls or men and women, not because of some constitutional protection that doesn't exist. That's huge politically.
8: It absolutely is. And I also have to point out that all nine of the justices, throughout, if you read all the opinions that came out from the court yesterday, all nine of them recognize that there are inherent differences between the sexes when we're talking about sports. And that's massive. So massive. Some of the dissenting justices thought that maybe those differences could be changed through various drugs and hormones, which that's not true, and the science doesn't support that. But the baseline truth that there are inherent biological differences between the sexes, that was acknowledged by every single justice on the Supreme Court yesterday.
7: Hold on. Even Ketanji Brown Jackson, I thought that she had some sort of like lack of expertise in that arena, Jim.
8: She has her own opinion and she states other matters, but she did sign on to an opinion written by Justice Sotomayor that recognized that, yes, generally speaking, there are inherent differences between the sexes on the playing field.
7: Politically maneuvered like a man who might have to argue before the justice someday soon. Jim Campbell, Alliance Defending Freedom. Thank you, sir. Appreciate it.
8: My pleasure.
7: ADFlegal.org. Get there. Donate. Get on the mailing list. They're amazing.
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10: Wednesday morning, sunny and hot today, smoky and hazy with air quality alerts in place. We got a couple problems out west. Semi-truck fire overnight, westbound C-470 shut down between Highway 285 and Morrison Road. Cleanup underway there. It's a minor crash down south, northbound I-25 at Monument Hill. The drive in the metro area, highway's in great shape. With traffic, I'm Susan Thielen.
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0: Yeah. I know what you're thinking. You're sitting there and you're like, Supreme Court decisions, transgender policies and athletics, birthright citizenship, mail-in ballots, Save America Act, midterm elections. Get to the real news, Larry. Tay-Tay is getting married. We got to talk about Taylor Swift. No, we do. This is a huge cultural event. This is the closest thing we get to a royal wedding here. Because Taylor Swift, of course, is royalty. Because she's... What was that again? Why is she royalty, exactly? Oh, because she's rich. That's why. And kids love her. And I don't dislike Taylor Swift. I do get a little bored with Taylor Swift. Music starts to sound a little redundant, but it's fine. I think it's great. And she's marrying a football player who she seems to have emasculated in a pretty horrendous way. But that's fine. Listen, he's marrying a gajillionaire, and she's cute. And I'm happy that we are pro-marriage here on this program. I've done it a couple of times myself. I think people should get married. It's a good thing. It bothers me that they seem to have been cohabitating prior to marriage. They should have gotten married a while ago. I want her to get married. I want her to have tons of babies. And I want that to be a demonstration to all those Swiftie fans out there that marriage is good. Family life is good. And by the way, you don't have to be a gajillionaire to have babies. That's why I'm annoyed that it's taken this long. But there's a lot going on here with this wedding. And I speak to you from the front lines because I am in New York City. And apparently, Taylor Swift and Travis Kelce, the aforementioned football player, are getting married this weekend. And they are hypersensitive and obsessed with their privacy. They don't want anyone to know about this thing. They don't want anyone to bother them. They just want to get married and everyone to leave them alone because it's their private life. So, of course, they're doing what everybody's doing. They've rented out Madison Square Garden. And they've shut down streets in New York City. My buddy Eric Erickson is in town in New York. The reason I'm in New York is because there's a big Barrett Media talk radio conference going on. I did a panel yesterday with Sid Rosenberg from WABC in New York, Mark Simone from WOR in New York, Eric Erickson, nationally syndicated host out of Atlanta, and myself, yours truly. And we're in New York. And Eric is staying at the Chelsea Hotel. Did you hear that? Chelsea Hotel, everybody. I tell you the name of that hotel, the Chelsea Hotel, because I asked Eric, I said, are you leaving today? Today, on Wednesday here, the 1st of July. And he goes, yeah, I got to get out of the hotel by noon. And I said, wait, you're on the air at noon. He goes, yeah, I got to pre-record my show. Can't do it live. Why not? Why can't you just get a late checkout? Oh, because the Chelsea Hotel, have you heard that, everyone? The Chelsea Hotel in Manhattan? The Chelsea Hotel has kicked him out because they have to make way for the bridal party. So they're kicking everyone out of the hotel. The Chelsea Hotel. If TMZ would like to go hang out in the lobby, it's the Chelsea Hotel. Go ahead and harass everyone. Because Taylor Swift's bridal party is coming in. They're going to shut down a couple of streets in New York to accommodate the wedding. Because they want their privacy. You know what normal people do when they want to get married and they want their privacy? They don't talk about it. They don't tell anybody. In fact, they go to a church and they get married. And then if you want to have a party, go have a party. But a marriage is not a sporting event, and it doesn't need to be. Or is it a concert appropriate for a 20,000-seat arena? But that's what they're doing. Apparently, there are going to be hundreds of guests. And the guests have to sign non-disclosure agreements. This is the wedding registry. Are you on the bride side or the groom side? Oh, and by the way, have your people look over this paperwork here. Have it back by the end of business today if you need your lawyers. Oh, we do need to have it certified. Just stop. Stop with it. People are going nuts with this thing. And as if July 4th, weekend in New York City isn't mayhem enough. But now they want this to be a huge event while at the same time pretending like they don't want it to be a huge event. And that's what annoys me more than anything else. You want to do this at Madison Square Garden. You want to do this and shut down city streets. You want to do it in the heart of Manhattan, the biggest city in America, and then claim you want it to just be a small, intimate, private affair. You can't have it both ways. I want there to be helicopters, you know, circling over the arena and bothering them at every step of that. I want people to infiltrate and break through the security barriers to release viral videos of them. I want their privacy invaded because they're not acting like people who want privacy. Apparently, Ed Sheeran's going to be there. Gigi Hadid, Carly Kloss, Zoe Kravitz. Of course, it says members of the Kansas City Chiefs organization. No one's named there. Some reports say that 1,000 people might be showing up for this, invited guests for the wedding. They have said specifically, by the way, this whole thing could be a head fake. She's got the money to buy the island. She could be doing a, she could be faking you out. She might be getting married in Vegas. She might be getting married, on an island somewhere. And they're just doing this to mess with everyone. Did I mention that the bridal party is staying at the Chelsea Hotel? You might want to go camp out there. According to the sources who know about this thing, there are multiple events, including the rehearsal scheduled for tomorrow night at 6 p.m. That's going to be 100 guests all by itself. The most important thing is they should have done this in Vegas, because then we can put on odds on how short the marriage is going to be. My over-under, 7. Take the under.
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3: Driving out west, looks like westbound C-470 just reopened between Highway 285 and Morrison Road. It was shut down overnight due to a semi-truck fire. Lanes are opening and those backups are going to clear out very quickly. Driving the metro area looks great, just starting to get a little busier. I-25 out of North Glen, across I-76, 270. There's a crash, Alameda and Wadsworth. With traffic, I'm Susan Phelan.
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9: All along the Front Range, this is the Jeff and Bill Show, and we've gone from the run-up to the Freedom Fest. to the Freedom Fest, to a primary, and a primary that wasn't settled last night. So it wasn't one and done.
10: No,
9: I mean,
10: not
9: if you're Michael Allen, you had a good night. Just, hey,
10: Yeah.
9: Pretty close on some of my numbers. I was about 5-10% off on points off on some of these. But
10: of the three I picked, I got one right, which that's pretty good for me. I mean, normally, I mean, I've talked about on the show before that normally when I vote for a candidate, they lose. So I'm always open for bribery and gifts. If you want me to vote for the person, your opponents, I'm happy to, because the record of I have voted for a presidential candidate that has lost vastly more times than has won, because I cross party lines all the time. And I just get pissed at people. I'm like, ah, screw you. I'm not voting for you for whatever reason. And maybe I just, you know, rolled out of bed the wrong way in the morning that day. So who knows? So getting me to support your candidacy, that's why people are like, who'd you endorse? I'm like, that's not the thing that you think it is. It's normally a kiss of death. Don't ask about that.
9: The Colorado GOP governor primary still too close to call at this point. Victor Marks making gains overnight, 1,700 votes behind Barb Kirkmeyer. Kirkmeyer performing much better than I thought she was going to. We're going to talk with her later. A great night for Barb Kirkmeyer. Victor Marks, Scott Bottoms will not be covering that gap.
10: No.
9: So last night ended his run for governor.
10: But I will say, even for my money, he performed well. He performed better than I thought that he was going to. So
9: both had him at 15. Yeah. He's at 20.
10: Yep, exactly. So tip of the hat. And he always told us, and he even to my face, on air and off air, that I was underestimating his chances, that I didn't think that he was going to do as well. And he proved me wrong on that one. He didn't come out the winner, but I was wrong about the percentage.
9: What's interesting is that number's close to the Joe Altman numbers.
10: Yes.
9: So it gives you a sense of that, and if you interact with that group online, very, very loud online, ceiling seems to be about 20%.
10: Yeah, about 20% is about where they are. So,
9: what did you think of Scott Bottoms' run? Barb Kirkmeyer, Victor Marks are both going to be joining us later in the 7 o'clock hour. Victor Marks, Barb Kirkmeyer, 8 o'clock hour. Phil Weiser winning over Michael Bennett. We'll get into that. We basically want to hear from you today.
10: Yeah. What's your reaction?
9: Particularly in the 6 and the 9 o'clock hours, because 7 and 8, we're going to have the two candidates still in a... I mean, with that GOP gov primary, there's still 12% votes out there, and it's a 1,700 vote difference.
10: Yeah, and depending on where those votes are, that gap could close. It could be just little piecemeal, or you could get into one particular county. I haven't looked at the map. That all of a sudden you could have a jump of several hundred votes going one way or the other. That is not out of
9: bounds.
10: Some of
9: those bigger counties.
10: Yeah, so let's see what happens.
9: And I'll get into the strategy in a bit of what they're doing now, because I've been part of teams where this happens, and it's called curing the ballot time. So all your volunteers are going to be out there running around knocking on doors to any ballots that were rejected.
10: Yeah, so we'll this get is the one that. When we talk about, and when Jeff's talking about curing ballots, this is a ballot that comes in that is rejected for one reason or another.
9: Yep.
10: They can't delineate what the voter's intent was. Oftentimes, this is, wait for it, signature verification. That happens quite a bit. That signature verification, whatever signature they have online, doesn't directly match the one that you have on the ballot. And so they ask you to cure it. There is a child in my house that has had to cure their ballot twice simply because their penmanship sucks. And their signature does not look anything like it. It just doesn't at all. So every time you look at that, you're like, I'm not surprised when they had to cure their ballot. And this happened twice so far. So, yeah, I know the process.
9: We'll get into that, what to expect with these campaigns. We're going to talk Malak Kiros defeating Diana DeGette. Big numbers. Didn't see that coming.
10: No.
9: In part, what I misread was the age.
10: Yeah.
9: I thought that the age, the fact that it was mostly old people voting in last night's election, meant that they were going to go with the boomer.
10: Yeah.
9: I was wrong in that assessment. The old people switching over to socialism at this point. Democrats, socialism, America, winning seats, not just here.
10: Yeah.
9: New York.
10: Yeah, and we got to talk about that one, because the Malak Kiros and the DeGette race, as far as what that's going to be and what we see both locally and nationally, because different people, I believe, based on what outlet they work for and where they are going to see the race differently. So I would encourage Jeff and Bill listeners to go around when you see people analyzing what happened in that race, read and see what they say, because I believe there are going to be three distinct tactics that you are going to see presented. I'm not certain which one is right, but we'll get to that and we'll lay all three different angles on the table to see which one you kind of vibe with. And so we'll talk about that a little later in the program. But this is an interesting race. And what do we see? Can we read lots into it about national races? Is it more about a local race, or is it a call back to the recent past? So, well, we'll talk about that later.
9: Manny Rutinow winning.
10: I didn't see that one, but
9: I did.
10: Yeah,
9: I did. Proving you can, so long as you look good, you can be an absolute idiot.
10: Yeah,
9: Did you see Kyle Clark going?
10: Yes.
9: He's the one person I've interviewed, and I walked away feeling like I knew less about the guy afterwards.
10: Yeah, exactly. That's the thing, is it every time that I have seen him in interviews, it has been so bad that I can't believe that he garnered that much support. And maybe it didn't matter. And by being so bad, it was just, it seemed like he couldn't answer a question, that he couldn't take a position, that he couldn't say anything, that of all the times in which you meet a politician who seems to just obfuscate, and take all sides of an answer, that's what I saw in him. That he was trying to not take an answer, to cover his rear end on all sides, and not really take a position unless he felt it was absolutely the only position in that conversation. I don't understand. But, oh, well, I don't get to vote and didn't get to choose him, so that's fine. That's fine. He's not in my district.
9: Young father John Hickenlooper.
10: Yes. Nicely done. Love that. Yes. Drinking from the fountain of youth.
9: I think he's got a two-year-old at home. Yeah. Not a grandchild.
10: Nope.
9: His own at 74.
10: Yeah. Which is going to be really weird at Thanksgiving because there are other kids. That's going to be so strange. The family
9: meet. Still winning.
10: So weird.
9: Proving you can promise and fail to deliver over and over and over again and win in Colorado.
10: This is what I can't figure out. This is on the Hickenlooper thing. This is what I literally can't wrap my head around, is given his age and all of the hand-wringing and worrying by Democrat voters with the end of the Biden administration in his age and the age of Donald Trump. That was a Democrat attack in the last election cycle. Do you have any idea how old he's going to be? Do you have any idea how old Hickenlooper is going to be at the end of the term? He's going to be as old as Donald Trump is now. Okay, Democrat voters, are you looking at Donald Trump thinking virile and excited? Is that the guy that you would sit there and say is an 80-year-old? That's the 80-year-old type of person I want representing my district. I'm not talking politics. I'm just talking, are you seeing the energy level and everything else? Is that what you're doing? You're sitting there going, you know, I may not like his politics, but damn, he's got a lot of energy. Wow, he's sharp. Is that what you're doing? Because that's not what I'm seeing in socials. I'm not seeing that at all. Yet, you just voted to put a guy back in that's going to be that same age at the end of the term. So the question I have and the reason I bring it up is, did the age thing really matter to you? Did it really matter? Did all this stuff about, oh, look at Donald Trump shuffling here. Look, he can't complete the sentence. Look, he's falling asleep. Oh, my God, isn't it funny? He's falling asleep. Did it matter? Did it matter? Because y'all just voted in someone that's going to be the same age. So were you just attacking him personally because that's what you do? Or did it actually matter?
9: Great question, or was Senatoria Gonzalez just such a dope? It didn't matter anyway. So
10: yeah, it didn't matter. That was the one time that what surprised me was the money wasn't flowing to her. There wasn't any campaign cash given. Even primary challengers for other staunch Democrats, they got cash. She got nothing. That's where I looked at this and went, "Oh, this thing's kind of over," because she couldn't get any support from anybody that can cut a check. Yeah,
9: Griswold.
10: Uh-oh.
9: Griswold, she's gonna be your attorney general, Billy.
10: Yes, she is. And this is this is one of those things that is a triumph of marketing over performance. That's all this is. This is a triumph of marketing over performance, because you can't look at it and say that the performance level has been, and it's just, think about who she replaced, Wayne Williams. Is the performance level at that? It's not even close.
9: No, but, not at all.
10: Yeah, but what she
9: just
10: has
9: hates
10: done,
9: Trump.
10: Yeah, but what she has
9: done
10: is
9: the only thing that matters to these voters.
10: Yeah, but how many people in Colorado could have named the Secretary of State when Wayne Williams is there? How
9: Nobody.
10: Many can name her now? Yeah, because she's gotten her face in front of the cameras.
6: Only because she hates Trump and fights him.
10: Yep.
6: That's all that matters to these voters.
10: Triumph of marketing over policy.
6: Colorado is made up of Trump-hating socialists at this point. And I would say partly anti-Semitic.
10: Ah.
6: Congratulations. And then I'm getting all the text messages, you know, from folks like Andrew and others into this about how compassionate this state is going to get more expensive than ever before. If you think that somehow electing these people and continuing this trajectory we're on, we're the third most expensive state in America right now. And everything that happened last night confirms it is just going to get worse. If you think all of a sudden taxes are going to get cut, regulations are going to get cut, all these businesses are going to flock to the state to pay you a six-figure salary, it ain't going to happen.
10: The only pushback I would have is both Kuros and Hick are national and can't necessarily affect that change locally. But I get the message.
6: I
10: get
6: the message. Wiser and Grizzy. Are you kidding?
10: That's the thing. Grizzy can't control dollars, but Wiser, you've got a point. You've got a point as far as where it's going and what the direction is. And are we expecting them to make it less expensive? The thing that makes me worried is the same people that were in charge that created the huge budget deficit. Because if there's one thing in this state, regardless of discretionary spending, if there's one thing in this state that is going to make it more expensive, no ifs, ands, or buts, it's going to be our state budget hole. There's nothing you can do about that. It doesn't matter about Republican or Democrat. This is about the maths, and that's the problem. So,
6: I mean, like, to Andrew's point, he's saying Milot Kuros is the true one practicing Christian values. This is what I run into when I run down to folks.
10: Yeah.
6: Is that the only true compassion we can have in society is to tax others to build a government program to provide services for people. That is the foundation that exists among the Colorado voter right now. And that requires more and more taxes, more and more programs. You're going to have more money going into Medicaid for all. You're going to have more money going to serve illegal immigrants. You're going to have more money going into education, which doesn't actually improve anything in the classroom. But that's the ultimate result of what's going to happen to Colorado. If you are a Republican or a conservative or anybody who likes the cash in their own pocket right now, I think you have to seriously evaluate leaving the state at this point. Because we can clip this. We'll go back. 3 years from now, Colorado will be more expensive than it is today. All right. We haven't even gotten to the news. And we still have to talk Michael Allen and the rest of them. We'll get to all this. Now is time for Blake Olson.
11: Blake Olson, news and comment.
12: Hey, good Wednesday morning. Beautiful sunrise. We do have a smoke in the air still and plenty of wildfires in the state. 57 and sunny in Denver, 56 in the Springs. Expecting highs in the low 90s today. 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Our top story is Jeff and Billy were just talking about, and I'm going to kind of go through these quickly because Jeff and Bill, they're going to cover it all coming up in the next 4 hours. The Republican primary for governor had no clear winner last night with the state senator, Barb Kirkmeyer, maintaining a narrow lead over Victor Marks right now. Marks trailing by 1,700 votes. All of the candidates, including Scott Bottoms, I think Bottoms will be on with Jeff and Bill later. AG Phil Wiser is the Democratic nominee for governor of Colorado. Wiser defeated U.S. Senator Michael Bennett. U.S. Senator John Hickenlooper has secured victory in the Democratic Senate primary. He fended off a challenge from progressive state senator Julie Gonzalez. Colorado Democratic Congresswoman Diana DeGette is losing her seat in the U.S. House after a strong performance from challenger Milot Kuros. Kuros takes that and is another in the list of self-proclaimed socialists who have won in recent weeks across the country. Jenna Griswold, Grizzy wins the Democratic primary for AG, and on the Republican side, Michael Allen is the winner. The Aspen Acres fire south of Pueblo has grown to more than 28,000 acres. Although progress has been made, over 150 structures have been destroyed, while the Rye, Beulah, and San Isabel communities have all been evacuated. Shelters around the area housing displaced residents are awaiting updates on their homes. Crews are expecting an influx of 650 firefighters, including a team from Alaska, to battle the blaze as high winds continue to threaten containment. The Snyder Fire has now grown to nearly 50 square miles with no containment. Crews continue battling extremely hot and dry conditions with 0% containment on the western slope. The Denver City Council is moving forward with a measure that would extend its franchise agreement with Xcel for another 20 years. The Governance Committee approved the core elements of the agreement last night. Xcel would continue covering the cost of relocating its facilities during public works projects, pay a franchise fee of about $34 million, maintain about 66,000 streetlights, and provide funding for bill payment assistance. The measure now goes to the full council for approval. U.S. officials are in Qatar today to discuss peace negotiations with Iran, but they won't be meeting with Iranians. Instead, U.S. Special Envoy Steve Witkoff and advisor Jared Kushner will be meeting with Pakistani and Qatari mediators. A spokesman for Qatar's foreign ministry said no meetings or direct talks between the U.S. and Iran are currently scheduled. Next week, a preliminary hearing in Charlie's case. All eyes will be on Utah.
13: Charlie Kirk's widow, Erica, and his parents will be in 4th Judicial District Court in Provo, Utah, for a preliminary hearing next week in the murder trial of Tyler Robinson. Robinson is accused of shooting and killing Kirk last September during an event on the campus of Utah Valley University. Security at the courthouse will be extremely high for a hearing that is expected to last several days. I'm Rory O'Neill.
12: Thanks, Rory. In World Cup action Tuesday, Norway took down Ivory Coast 2-1. France dominated Sweden 3-0. And Mexico used a home crowd advantage to shut out Ecuador 2-0. Team USA tries to become the next country to advance to the round of 16 tonight against Bosnia from Santa Clara tonight. Lead singer of the Village People is dead. Victor Willis, co-founder.
6: I saw him perform at the Turning Point inaugural gala.
10: Oh, he just had a village person.
6: What's that?
10: It was just a village person. Not the whole thing.
6: Yeah,
10: just
6: right.
10: One of them.
6: He was the police officer.
10: Yeah, he was
6: the one that he had a friendship with Trump and performed with Trump and then performed at the Turning Point thing. He was looking good. That was, what, January of... of just 2 years ago?
12: So, yeah, I mean, he looked like he was in good shape.
6: Yeah.
12: I do not know how old he was. It didn't say. But, Victor Willis. So everyone will remember. Right, he's the police officer, right? Yeah, in the group. So
6: he has
12: passed away. What's that?
6: Said he was a good one.
12: Yeah, he was a good one. He was a good one. Marlins beat the Rocks 14-3, and LeBron will not be a Laker next year. Free agent, maybe to Golden State, I don't know. Maybe
10: to Cleveland. It's whoever has the best supporting cast that he can make one more run. We know what the game is here. That's why he went to Miami. This is about getting him into the finals again at the end of the career. And so where is he going to go that he can find a supporting cast that will, mask the stuff that he can't do anymore?
12: Yeah.
10: It's fair to do, but Wow. It's interesting. Someday, Blake, we've got to spend some time talking about the transient nature of some of these superstars versus those that spend a long time with a team. But we got Colorado primary day, so we'll do that another day, my friend.
12: Gotcha.
10: I'd love to hear your ideas on that, though.
12: No, yeah. We will talk about that. Absolutely.
10: Yes, we will. And, of course, more World Cup eventually, but not today.
12: Absolutely. I have a question to ask you also on the World Cup next hour.
10: Okay, cool.
12: Or in 2 hours, whenever.
10: It'll come 50, up at some point.
12: Hey, is Bottoms on the show today, by the way?
10: No, he's not. No.
12: Okay.
10: Nope, yeah,
12: okay.
10: He's pretty much out. So yeah, it's okay. Basically Victor Marks and Barb. And even this morning, the ballot difference between the two of them is shrinking. So the gap is getting smaller and smaller.
6: We're now at 1,300 votes.
10: Yeah.
6: Between the two out of a total of 461,000 cast.
10: Wow. Yeah, so they could be even closer by the time we end this show today, and we'll continue to bring live updates. But we'll have both of them on, Victor in the 8 and Barb in the, or Victor in the 7, Barb in the 8 is what's coming up.
12: I mentioned earlier that Scott would be on, so he will be on today.
10: No, he will not, yes. And he's blaming you, I'm just saying.
12: Now, if he calls in, you will take his phone call.
10: Oh, absolutely,
12: right?
10: Yes, we will. And we'll tell him that Blake says hi, yes.
12: Exactly. Yes.
6: Scott is absolutely welcome to call in. My guess is that Scott's going to take a vacation.
10: Yeah.
12: Yeah, I don't blame him.
6: Well needed.
10: If he needed to just, you know, get it out of his system and yell at someone, I'm open. Please. He does that to me all the time, and I yell at him, and I'm perfectly fine. Never personal, but if he needs to just get out of his system, I'm here for you, Scott. I am here for you. Whatever it is, go, and it's not personal. I'll take it. So whatever you want to say to me, I mean, it's good. It's good because I know that sometimes you need that. There are times in which going somewhere, and parents, and especially dads, you know this, going into a room, closing that door, and saying a couple of naughty curse words out loud, oh, that feels so good. Oh, it feels
12: The open sign is always on.
10: Exactly. It always is. If you need to yell at me, it's just for catharsis, please. I have four kids. I have been yelled at more than you can ever imagine. So yes.
12: Amen. 56 in the Springs, 57 in Denver, and that's the latest. I'm Blake Olson. More of the Jeff and Bill Show ahead on News Talk 710 KNUS in Denver, and now on AM 1460 and FM 101.1, The Answer in the Springs. 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
14: Hazy sunshine, warm temperatures in the upper 80s to near 90 degrees. There won't be many, but a few isolated showers and thunderstorms will be possible this afternoon and this evening. The lows tonight will be in the 50s. Denver and Colorado Springs will be very warm, smoky, hazy, and sunny, and not much going on for Thursday and Friday. Likely dry conditions those 2 days, with most thunderstorms staying well off to the east. Highs will be 80s and 90s, lows will be 50s and lower 60s. Heading into the 4th of July weekend, we will start to see late-day shower and thunderstorm activity return Saturday and Sunday, with highs in the 80s to near 90 for the 4th of July weekend. Nighttime lows will be 50s and lower 60s, more of the same. Warm temperatures, a few late-day showers and thunderstorms heading into Monday and Tuesday. Nighttime temperatures will be pretty steady as well, in the 50s and lower 60s. I'm meteorologist Don Day.
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6: All along the Front Range, this is the Jeff and Bill Show. 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
10: 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It's so hot outside. You guys in the family, you're spending more time inside, and you're probably looking down going, ew, look at that. 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
0: AM 1460 and FM 101.1, the answer in Colorado Springs. One of the things Jeff and I want to know is, what was your biggest surprise last night? Or what was the biggest thing that you were like, I knew that was going to happen. I could have gone to Vegas and won a million. We want to know. We'll be back in a second. This is the Jeff and Bill Show.
2: Highway is getting heavier out here. There's a problem over in Aurora, southbound 225 at 6th Avenue. Report of a crash that is causing a delay. I-70 looks good. No trouble if headed to the airport this morning. A crash on inbound Pena near the terminal cleared out. So Pena looks better. Busy inside DIA. Security wait time 15 to 30 minutes. Rest of the highways, crash free. With traffic, I'm Susan Thielen.
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1: We were enjoying the song. This is really good. Killer song. This is good. Also, AM 1460, FM 101.1, The Answer, Colorado Springs.
0: All along the Front Range, this is the Jeff and Bill Show. We hear both sides. Billy, I'm looking at NBC's Governor County results, or Republican Governor County results. I believe these are remaining votes, estimated remaining votes.
1: Yeah.
0: El Paso County still has 18,000 out.
1: What?
0: 18,000.
1: Wow.
0: There's a 1,300 vote difference between Barb Kirkmeyer and Victor Marsh right now.
1: And
0: okay?
1: That could easily
0: Arapahoe
1: swing
0: Arapahoe County, 7,500. Adams, 4,900. Weld, 6,500. Larimer, 9,000 votes. Jefferson County, 5,500 votes. This thing definitely isn't over. That's
1: not
0: a
1: even close.
0: Lot of votes.
1: Oh, Jesus. Are you telling me we're going to go back to like hanging chads and
0: that's
1: stuff?
0: That's exactly what you're going to be
1: man.
0: Doing.
1: This is going to suck.
0: There's now a 0.4% difference.
1: Yeah.
0: NBC. Oh, no. That's just Adams County. There's a 1,300 vote difference.
1: Wow. Jeez. That's crazy.
0: Yeah, 0.3% difference, which would trigger an automatic recount. So anything under 0.5% difference triggers a state-funded, Billy, recount. Now, that won't change much. We've never seen big shifts.
1: No, never.
0: Maybe 100 votes or something like that in a recount. But here's what's going to kick off.
1: Okay,
0: it's called the curing process. So campaigns get access to a list from the Secretary of State.
1: Yes.
0: Here are all the ballots, and it doesn't say Barb Kirkmeyer voters or Victor Marx voters or Scott Bonham. It doesn't say that. It just says ballots from the Republican primary, so people that voted in the Republican primary, where there was an error.
1: Yep. It's just a cure list.
0: It's a cure list.
1: And sometimes you can cross-reference that with voter registration numbers that you may not have, you know, depending on what you got as far as a list. So you might know. And you might be able to cross-reference their name based on a donor. So if they're a donor of yours and it's on a cure list,
0: then you know.
1: Yeah. So that's a prioritization. It's not just here. We're going to divide this up alphabetically and go through. There's a second step of process to figure out who the highest priority ballots are to cure for your candidate.
0: But you saw that last night at Victor's watch party,
1: all
0: right.
1: I was standing in a bar talking to people about trivia, so I didn't get to go to the watch party. So, share with us.
0: There's at least alcohol there.
1: Yes, there was. There's a lot of alcohol. It was good. Yes. Really good craft beer. It was really good. And I gave away like $60 in free alcohol as well. It was great.
0: So, at one point, Buddy Jericho, campaign manager, comes out and says, tomorrow we got to go to work. This is going to be too close. Even if Victor emerges above Barb Kirkmeyer, Barb's going to challenge us. She's going to want to cure it.
1: Yeah, yeah.
0: So at a certain point, it dawns on everybody that this thing's going to last maybe another week.
1: Oh, yeah, that makes sense.
0: So this is not, you're not going to figure it out tonight, because even if we, if the Kirk or if the Victor Marx campaign rises above Kirkmeyer's campaign, Kirkmeyer's going to go out there and fight for this.
1: Yeah, absolutely.
0: So you're in it. Get ready. Gear up. And so he says to all the volunteers there, and there were a lot of volunteers. It was a packed house. Get ready. We're going to work tomorrow.
1: Yeah.
0: So we're going to need you. We'll get the list somewhere around 2 or 3 p.m. And then we're going to divide up counties. And we're going to ask you to go chase down and cure these ballots. And Kirkmeyer will be doing the exact same thing.
1: Yep, which means people showing up at the door, knocking, the phone calls. And what's hard about it is this isn't like, you know, this is kind of a door-to-door salesman thing where everybody's like worried about it. No one really wants to answer, but it's vitally important to answer. And sometimes you got to visit those houses 3, 4, 5, 6, 7 times to make sure that you get them at the right time.
0: Right.
1: You don't knock that door before 9 o'clock in the morning. That gets really upsetting. But most people aren't there during the middle of the day.
0: Right.
1: So you do a lot of dead knocks in the middle
0: of
1: the day.
0: Think about this. There was a state house last cycle that won by 3 votes.
1: Yeah.
0: That's so, one household.
1: Yeah. So, okay. Parents, grandparents, when you're talking to the youngins and they're saying, I'm going to vote. My vote doesn't matter. Here's your example. Here's the example. In this race, every vote absolutely matters. Also, for y'all that saw that primary ballot on your table and you thought, it doesn't matter. Well, it actually could have. It really could have made a difference this year, one way or another. If you're unhappy, or you're worried about, you're unhappy one candidate's losing, or you're worried the candidate you want might not be winning, and you didn't turn in that ballot, we talked about it earlier. I go back to, in high school, Colonel Dave Abel, don't vote, don't pitch. That's it. Got to take the effort in order to take the responsibility.
0: Let's go to the phone lines. Barney in Denver. Always good to hear from Barney. By the way, I was talking to some other truck drivers, and they all know Barney on the show.
1: Yes.
0: They love it when Barney calls in. Good morning, sir.
1: Yeah, good morning.
2: So, well, never mind. I'm sure they're great guys like me. No comment. You threw me off, Jeff, but that's okay. Everybody listens to you guys. I will have to say, a driver that I, when I started home feeling 87, I started driving with a guy that was originally a state patrolman, and I guess his mouth was a little too big and they kicked him out, so he ended up on the State Department. But I have a lot of respect for this guy. All the old guys could haul gas like you couldn't, like nobody's business. But
1: yeah,
2: he called me one day and said, I don't think you should call your daughter a commie. And he has no, it's a joke in our family. Like, calling my daughter's a commie, it's a compliment to my daughter. But anyway, I want it, Billy, but you got to let me talk after I ask you this.
1: Yeah, please.
2: What are the total casted votes for all Republicans? That's Bottoms, Kirkmeyer, and Marx. And then what are the votes for Bennett and Pfizer?
1: I'll let you continue, Barney, but I'm going to tell you that I'm a talk show host because I can't do math.
0: Well, no, I'll tell you. It's 461,000 in the GOP Gov primary.
2: Okay.
0: And 741,000, almost 2-1 in the Dem primary.
2: That's our next governor. I mean, that's all there is to it. The numbers aren't going to lie, but that's okay. I will say, and I did vote for Wiser. I told you guys I'm unaffiliated. I'm going to fill out the Democrat ballot. Somebody had to cover my Marx vote. But I'm really disappointed. I've always said this to my daughter. I don't care who you vote for. I just want decent people. I don't care if they're flaming libs or rocks, you know, Bible thumping conservative. If they're good people, that's all I want. I think we got let down a little. I don't think Jenna Griswold is a good person. I think Doherty would have been a much better attorney general. And I'm guessing he's a little bit of a lib prosecutor. Maybe I'm wrong, but I really wanted Jesse Danielson. I think she's a class act. But it doesn't matter. I lost that one. But first off, I think, my opinion, Jeff, Victor Marx has to feel really good about all the votes that are still out there. Am I correct on that? Other than Barb Kirkmeyer really outperformed. I had no idea it'd be this close.
0: Yeah, I agree with you in that. There's NBC is estimating 65,000 still remaining out there. 1,300 vote difference right now between the two of them.
2: But you also said, how many were still out in El Paso County? Those have got to be conservative votes, or a percentage of them have to be conservative.
0: Yeah, there's 18,000, and last time I checked in El Paso, Marx was performing better. Stand by, El Paso. Yeah, Marx was 41.6. Barb 35, Bottoms 23, and there are 18,000 there still outstanding.
2: So who did Bottoms take vote? Where did he take his vote? Where did his votes go? Like, if he wouldn't have been in the race, what would have happened?
1: Personally, I think they would have flowed to Marx because I think they're more similar in the cut of their jib, if you get the phrase and the meaning. That I think that's, and I also think that both of them coming out of the Springs, both of them having similar backgrounds as far
0: ministry.
1: As the ministry and stuff. I think that the people with Bottoms probably would have flowed more to Marx. Not 100%, but I would be willing to bet about 75% of Bottoms voters, if he was not in the race, would have gone to Marx. Although I will also say this, that if Marx wasn't in the race, I feel probably 75% of his votes probably would have funneled towards Bottoms. So it's kind of a, you know, horse of a different
2: Chris
1: color.
2: Byram
1: yeah.
2: Benefited.
1: Yeah.
2: Yep.
1: Yes.
2: Yeah.
1: I know.
0: Scott,
1: really,
0: Scott Bottoms did win a county. Sedgwick County.
1: Yeah. Well, there we
0: went
1: go.
0: To yeah. Scott Bottom.
1: There we
2: Sedgwick,
1: go.
2: Sedgwick. Sedgwick. Have you been to Sedgwick?
1: Not recently.
2: Okay. All right. So, all right. It is what it is. And you know what? We're not going to get mad. It's just what it is. But I got to ask you about the Supreme Court, because that ties into kind of yesterday. All these people are running around saying, oh, this is great. Women are going to be safe. And that's not true, because it just said it was back to the states, just like Roe v. Wade. So yep. California and Colorado can still put men in women's sports, and I think it's wrong as hell, but am I right on that, Billy?
0: That's a correct analysis.
1: Exactly. Yep. Yeah, which, okay. Yeah, it's interesting to see, and while I may disagree with the larger Supreme verdict, it's interesting to say they kick it back as far as states' rights. So at least while I find inconsistency in some of the reasoning and rationing in like birthright citizen and stuff, but at least here they seem to hold some consistency where they did with the Dobbs decision in Roe versus Wade. At least there's intellectual and legal consistency on this one. So I will honor that and say thank you at least for doing that. So that's good.
2: But they're not consistent when it comes to the 2A stuff, because the 2A stuff is federal, and then it's just like, well, here, Spamberger, you can do whatever you want, and it is what it is.
1: Yeah,
2: but
1: it is, yeah.
2: Anyway, still, I admit, I'm what didn't Limbaugh call it, Operation Chaos, when you voted?
1: Yeah.
2: Back then, I had to change parties every time for the primary, and then I jumped back in. That was a pain in the butt.
1: Okay, Barney,
2: anyway.
1: Here's the thing. For all the Jeff and Bill listeners, okay, this is something. Now, if we would have to have had a large bingo card to, like, pick a square with names on it of the caller that calls in regularly to Jeff and Bill show that would have gone through the effort to switch parties to participate in something like Operation Chaos, Barney, you're one of the top two choices. You obviously, you would have been the odds-on favorite, my friend.
2: Absolutely.
1: Yes.
2: Absolutely.
1: You would have been odds-on favorite, my man.
2: And I will say to you, too,
1: my
2: buddy George Snow, the George Snow that used to be the patrolman.
1: Yeah.
2: I love the guy. He's awesome. And it's like, don't kill me, George. You know what? I'm at least being honest. Like, I'm open.
1: Absolutely,
2: so,
1: my
2: anyway.
1: Man.
0: We love our truckers. Thank you, Barney.
1: Hey, stay safe, Barney. You're the best. Take care, man. I love Barney.
0: By the way, Sedgwick County is literally the most upper, upper right county corner of Colorado.
1: Yeah, yeah.
0: Like right up against Wyoming and what is that state? Nebraska.
1: Nebraska, yeah. Which,
0: or I guess just Nebraska, up against Nebraska.
1: Which would make sense that, you know, Bottom's message would resonate. He fights for them. He gives them, because they probably feel forgotten and left out of so much of what goes on in Colorado. And they're like, finally somebody's saying no. Oh, yeah. There's a reason they moved out there anyway. You didn't go out there because you want to be able to come in and see all the great plays at Temple Buell. Yeah.
0: Lots of votes still outstanding. And we're going to track all of this. What did surprise you in last night's election? Give us a call and be a part of the conversation. 303-696-1971. Text us on the Dan Kaplis Law text line, 720-819-5115. Sad night, though, for one of our friends of the program, Joan from Lakewood, not winning her primary. We love you,
1: that
0: Joan.
1: Was tough.
0: Sorry, you would have done a fantastic job in that role.
1: She would have. And
0: so,
1: I'm sad because she was doing the work. She was doing, and what I appreciate when she was on the show, she was like, oh, I found out about this, I know this. She was doing the hard work to actually be the representative and you know, for the regent, and not just saying, you know, this would be fun because I'd like to go to the cocktail parties. She was doing the hard work and she was going out there and meeting someone. I was really hoping. I have to admit, I didn't want to keep checking the race for her name, but every few I would go in and I would check and I would look because I kept hoping. I kept hoping that there was going to be a pop. I kept hoping that she was, and it just didn't work out.
0: We love you, Joan.
1: We love you, Joan.
0: All right, we got a little You Choose the News to Lift Your Spirits coming up. 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
1: 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The Answer in Colorado Springs. You heard Jeff. The silly stuff is next. 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
3: Up on the Aurora Drive this morning, 225 at 6th Avenue. There's been crashes in each direction. The southbound wreck cleared. And the crash working northbound 225 before 6th Avenue back to Iliff. It's about a 5-6 minute delay through there. I-76 heavier, 270, I-25. Southbound I-25 from 120th and to downtown at 20 minutes. With traffic, I'm Susan Thielen.
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0: All along the Front Range, this is the Jeff and Bill Show. We hear both sides. All right, Billy, for those of us sitting here looking at Colorado, just embracing socialism at this point, give us a little bit of levity, please.
1: Yes, it's that time of the morning where we get to do the silly stuff. It is You Choose the News, America's favorite fake radio news game show. I spent only moments this morning finding these stories that are right here in my hands, gave them even more ridiculous headlines so we can goof off for a little bit, because nobody that has any power here at the radio station wakes up until 7. When we found out about those alarms, oh, you better believe Jeff and I are going to take full advantage of it. And as always, Blake Olson is more than happy to participate in us breaking the rules. We love him for that. He joins us from the new sports department. Jeff is still in the studio. Here we go, gentlemen. Today's headlines. Headline number one, they said it wouldn't happen. Headline number two, dipping your toes in the arts. Headline number three, we don't need you anymore. And headline number four, think of it as a fundraiser. Mr. Hunt, your choice.
0: Let's think of it as a fundraiser.
1: Yeah, think of it as a fundraiser. To commemorate America's 250th birthday, the White House is floating a unique 250th idea. Maybe they should do a sweeping round of 250 pardons. Mass clemency effort could be announced around the 4th of July. More than a dozen sources familiar with the discussions have told The Atlantic. Now, advisors to the president are divided as to how this would actually happen. The idea has not been formally presented to Trump, but there are speakings about it in his circle. According to The Atlantic, the administration has largely sidestepped the traditional pardon application process, where you go through the DOJ and the Office of the Pardon Attorney. They have an informal White House group of mediators that have taken shape to allow you to get direct access to the White House for a price. It's general knowledge that $1 and $2 million will get you fast-tracked onto the pardon. So if we want to do, it's only $1 million is what it looks like. They'll fast-track your application for clemency. So if it's 250 for the 250th birthday, think of it as a fundraiser, you poors. What are you doing? Should have worked harder to get people to forgive your crimes. Yeah, that's a lesson for you. Stay in school. Okay.
0: Yeah,
1: stay in school, kids. Okay, now, Blake, they said it wouldn't happen, dipping your toes in the arts, or we don't need you anymore.
2: Let's dip our toes in the arts.
1: Dipping your toes in the arts. We find ourselves in Switzerland. We've heard about the enormous heat wave that is covering Europe right now, but it also is coinciding with a festival, the Innoschasses Jodlerfest in Switzerland. It's a national yodeling festival. It's been held in the Swiss city since 1924, but it's about 100 degrees there. So the Swiss yodelers and other people from around the world that have gathered in Basel are now rehearsing in fountains. Yes, they're going through the city, and because it's so hot, they're standing in the fountains and rehearsing.
2: Nice. Good yes. idea. No air conditioning.
1: Yes. Also, it's singers and elf horn players filling the streets. Does anybody know what an elf horn is?
0: That the big, long one?
1: Yes, the Ricola thing.
0: Ricola.
1: Yes, that's exactly what it is. A long wooden instrument traditionally used by herdsmen in the Alps can stretch to more than 3 meters or 10 feet in length because its sound will carry across the valleys. Yeah, Ricola.
0: Oh, wow.
1: Exactly. Yeah. Okay, Jeff, final choice this morning, sir. They said it wouldn't happen, or we don't need you anymore.
0: I feel like I'm going to read from the text messages telling me to leave Colorado at this point. They don't need you anymore.
1: Yeah, we don't need you anymore. That's according to Ford Motor Company. The Detroit automaker acknowledged this week that, sorry about that. We've had to hire back over 350 experienced engineers because AI isn't as smart as y'all. Ford's vice president had said AI is fantastic and fired a whole bunch of engineers saying we can do quality control without you losers. And then we said, AI is only as good as the information and the people being used to train it.
0: Yes.
1: Yeah.
0: Yes,
1: CEO Jim Farley previously predicted AI would replace literally half of all white-collar workers. Well, what's changed is the premise. The machines need the experts, not the other way around.
0: Yes.
1: They're rehiring the engineers.
0: No, there are definitely limits. Just go ask your ChatGPT which month of the year has X in its spelling.
1: Oh, yeah.
0: And
1: great.
0: It will tell you a month.
1: Yes,
0: just
1: it will.
0: Go do that right now.
1: Wow. Because AI wants to have you use it, so it's going to give you an answer. It's about, making you happy, not giving you the right answer.
2: There you go.
1: Yes.
0: All right. Coming up next hour, Victor Marx is joining us. Is he going to win? Barb Kirkmeyer will be with us after that. You're listening to Jeff and Bill.
1: We'll be right back.
3: Slowdowns in the Aurora Drive this morning. That is a crash causing a delay. Northbound 225 before 6th Avenue. Three cars Left shoulder, left lane partially affected there. Northbound 225, jam back to Iliff. It's about a 7-8 minute delay there. Had a problem on southbound 225 at 6th Avenue, cleared out, a little busy. 270 loading up by 76, side 25, getting busier. Downtown in the tech center, no problems. With traffic, I'm Susan Feeling.
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0: Along the Front Range, this is the Jeff and Bill Show, where you hear both sides, and you're going to hear both sides in the next 2 hours. As coming up here in just a few minutes, Victor Marx will be joining us, giving us an analysis of what he thinks happened last night, where the race currently stands, 65,000 votes outstanding in that race, NBC is reporting, but only 1,300 votes separate Victor Marx and Barb Kirkmeyer right now.
1: Wow.
0: So what is the strategy? What is his team telling him? What's going to happen? And how does he plan to get out there and cure ballots? Because it's going to happen on both sides. Kirkmeyer and Marx both going to be doing it when it's this close. It's a big state. 461,000 total votes right now. 1,300 separating them.
1: Jeez, it's so close.
0: So what is his sense of what happened? What is he going to do? How does he plan to win? You're going to hear all of that exclusively right here on the Jeff and Bill Show coming up in a few moments. So much to talk about. Last night in the primary, is Colorado a socialist state? Kicked out Diana DeGette, 30-year incumbent for Milot Kyros, an avowed socialist. Has Denver embraced New York City? One of the text messages coming in, I believe it was from South Park Mike, saying Denver now more like New York City than Dallas. That's interesting.
1: Yeah.
0: And what about the direction of Colorado? And how about this fact that voters were 2-1 more active with Democrats than Republicans? So yeah, if you are going to be either Victor Marx or Barb Kirkmeyer, or, for instance, Michael Allen, who wins the Republican primary last night for attorney general, what do you do? How do you break through in an electorate that is going 2-1 more active in a Democrat primary?
1: Yeah, because if you get all of the GOP votes,
0: all
1: you can still lose.
0: Yeah.
1: You can get 100% of GOP party votes, and you can still lose based on the math. So what are you going to do about it?
0: There's a part of me that just goes, this state is made up of Trump-hating socialists at this point, with slight anti-Semitic leanings. Or in some cases, with Milot Kyros, very clearly anti-Semitic leanings. So is that what Colorado's made up with? And if you're a conservative, what do you do? How do you maintain your business? And if you want to pass wealth onto your family, to your kids and to your grandkids, can't you even do it in this state anymore? Because the problem I have with socialism is that it's a failed ideology that believes if it just had a little bit more money, it would turn the state into a utopia. You hear that from, do you realize if we just got rid of Tabor, how amazing the state would be? But the problem is, as Margaret Thatcher pointed out, is that eventually you just run out of other people's money. And so if you're trying to build anything to pass on to future generations, can you do it in the state? Or is there this unending appetite to continue to tax more and more, to more and more fees, more and more government programs, and eventually it all falls apart? We'll get into all of this and more. Now is time for the news.
2: Blake Olson, news and comment.
3: Hey, good morning. It is hump day, 59 and sunny in Denver, 58 in the Springs, expecting highs in the low 90s today. 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Our top story, the Republican primary for governor, and no clear winner last night, with State Senator Barb Kirkmeyer maintaining a narrow lead over Victor Marx. Marx trailing by just over 1,000 votes, and Victor Marx will be joining Jeff and Billy coming up this hour. AG Phil Weiser is the Democratic nominee for governor. Weiser defeated U.S. Senator Michael Bennett. U.S. Senator John Hickenlooper Looper has secured victory in the Democratic Senate primary. He fended off a challenge from progressive state senator Julie Gonzalez. Colorado Democratic Congresswoman Diana DeGette is losing her seat in the U.S. House after a strong performance from challenger Milot Kyros. Kyros spoke to her supporters saying their time is now to get their agenda through Congress.
4: We will not wait to put an end to the politics of the past, to get big money out of our politics, and to reject corporate PACs and AIPAC.
3: Oh, that poor microphone. Kyros is another in a list of self-proclaimed socialists in recent weeks who have won primary races across the country. She says she's ready to fight against President Trump and the oligarchy.
4: We believe that fundamental change can and will happen if we fight for it.
3: Grizzy, Jenna Griswold, wins the Democratic primary for AG. And on the Republican side, Michael Allen is the winner. He's dropped by Jeff and Bill on this show numerous times, so congratulations to him. One person was injured after they were struck by lightning at the Fox Hollow Golf Course on Morrison Road. The lightning strike also sparked a grass fire in a pocket of dry grass and downed trees near the sixth hole on the course. West Metro Fire says 2 acres burned before it was contained, and crews spent the night watching hot spots. The Aspen Acres fire south of Pueblo has grown to more than 28,000 acres. Although progress has been made, over 150 structures have been destroyed, while the Rye, Beulah, and San Isabel communities have all been evacuated. Shelters around the area housing displaced residents are awaiting updates on their homes. Crews are expecting an influx of 650 firefighters, including a team from Alaska, to battle the blaze as high winds continue to threaten containment. The Snyder fire has now grown to nearly 50 square miles with no containment on the western slope. Crews continue to battle extremely hot and dry conditions with 0% containment, and you can see the smoke from that in the air today up and down the Front Range. U.S. Special Envoy Steve Witkoff and President Trump's son-in-law Jared Kushner are in Qatar for peace negotiations with Iran, but they won't be speaking directly with Iranians. Nick Harper actually, I do not have that. We'll have that later, maybe next hour. Qatar says no direct talks between the U.S. and Iran are currently scheduled. Next week, a preliminary hearing in Charlie Kirk's case. All eyes will be on Utah. His parents will be there along with Erica Kirk. World Cup action on Tuesday. Norway took down Ivory Coast 2-1. France dominated Sweden 3-0. And Mexico used a home crowd advantage to shut out Ecuador 2-0. Team USA will try to become the next country to advance to the round of 16 tonight against Bosnia from Santa Clara tonight. And Billy, real quickly, one thing that has to change in your great game, okay?
1: Yeah.
3: In your great sport.
1: Well, there are a lot of things wrong.
3: They've got to come up with something else other than those vests that they wear on the sidelines, the reserves. Those are just, it's so unstable. It looks like they're ready to direct traffic.
1: You know what I like? There are things where they were called pennies as a kid growing up. Yeah,
3: exactly.
1: And so you have these different colored pennies, and they suck, and I hate wearing them.
3: Yes,
1: Here's the thing is, the reason they're wearing them, have you noticed the big sponsor message and everything else on the front?
3: Oh, yeah.
1: That's exactly it. It's advertising.
3: Absolutely.
1: That's all it is. The only reason they've got those is for advertising. Yeah.
3: But they're like creative people. I mean, can't they come up with something better? Maybe a t-shirt that's really light that they could just, you know, they look like they're photographers, you know, on the side.
1: Oh, yeah, they do look like they're photographers. And here's the thing is, they have done so much marketing. They have a little tiny fake jersey they wear during warm-ups. Then they have a jacket that they only wear for the walkouts and for the anthem.
3: Yeah,
1: then they have
3: that.
1: A different warm-up jacket they wear on the bench. So, yes, they could have a substitution shirt. Yes, they could. And everybody had their own.
3: So that, yeah, it just bothers me. It's so unstable. I'm sorry, man. Let's see.
1: Yeah,
3: we talked about.
1: Right.
3: Thank you. The lead singer of the Village People is dead. Victor Willis has passed away. Marlins beat the Rockies 14-3, and LeBron won't be in a Lakers uniform next season. 58 in the Springs, 59 in Denver, and that's the latest. I'm Blake Olson. More of the Jeff and Bill Show ahead on News Talk 710 KNUS in Denver, and now on AM 1460 and FM 101.1, The Answer in the Springs. 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
5: Hazy sunshine, warm temperatures in the upper 80s to near 90 degrees. There won't be many, but a few isolated showers and thunderstorms will be possible this afternoon and this evening. And lows tonight will be in the 50s. Denver and Colorado Springs will be very warm, smoky, hazy, and sunny, and not much going on for Thursday and Friday. Likely dry conditions those 2 days, with most thunderstorms staying well off to the east. Highs will be 80s and 90s, lows will be 50s and lower 60s. Heading into the 4th of July weekend, we will start to see late-day shower and thunderstorm activity return Saturday and Sunday, with highs in the 80s to near 90 for the 4th of July weekend. Nighttime lows will be 50s and lower 60s, more of the same. Warm temperatures, a few late-day showers and thunderstorms heading into Monday and Tuesday. Nighttime temperatures will be pretty steady as well, in the 50s and lower 60s. I'm meteorologist Don Day.
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0: All along the Front Range, this is the Jeff and Bill Show, where you hear both sides, and you're going to hear both sides exclusively on the Jeff and Bill Show. This hour, you're going to hear from Victor Marx. Next hour, Barb Kirkmeyer. 1,300 votes separate them. Out of a total of 461,000, with still 12% outstanding. NBC saying that it's north of 60,000 votes still remaining out there to be counted.
1: More than 60,000, and they're separated by less than 1,500. Wow. This will be interesting.
0: This is just wild. And we have both of them here. We're honored to have joining us this hour, Victor Marx. Good morning, Mr. Marx. Thank you for joining the Jeff and Bill Show.
1: Yes, thank you so much. And of all the conversations we're going to have this morning, this was not the one any of us anticipated.
10: No, but it's we're good to go. That's pretty exciting, fellas.
0: Yeah, give us some insight on what happened last night, insight into what your team is thinking regarding these numbers, and what do the next few days look like?
10: Well, you know, I want to put the votes aren't in, and this race is still wide open. Just like I said, with around 88% of the votes being counted so far, Barb Kirkmeyer is ahead by less than half a percentage point. We're talking, we went from a barn burner, now it's razor thin. So tens of thousands of ballots are still being counted right now, and we're closing the gap every hour. So no one should be declared a winner, especially Barb, because the race isn't over. Here's what I'm confident in. We have the votes to win. Our campaign, we've done the work. We know where the voters are. We know what's left to be counted. And we're very confident we have the votes to pull this out. So every vote's going to be counted. We want to make sure of it. And we'll fight to make sure every single ballot is counted and every Coloradan's voice is heard. And we're watching the process closely. And we're not going to rest until every vote has been tallied.
0: And that will result in a curing process, which means both sides, Kirkmeyer and Marks, are going to go out there and chase ballots where there was some type of error or problem. Lawyers are going to be involved. I don't think we're expecting to see, a hanging Chad type of weak debate and a filing all the way to the Supreme Court. But it is going to be extended. Give us a little insight into your team, your plan. Buddy mentioned yesterday from the stage that the volunteers are going to be up and working, and you have created a big volunteer base. So talk to us about how you plan to use the volunteers in the next few days regarding the curing process.
10: Well, think about this. Our army that we've built helped secure over 28,500 signatures. This is all volunteer. Barb couldn't do that. She had to pay them and to get hers, and she didn't get near what we did. So we've really got this grassroots energy. I mean, you were there last night. It was incredible. The people are excited, committed, because it's more than an election to them. This is a must win, and we have this momentum. So, yeah, we're about to throw it into overdrive and full throttle. And I need people to understand this, because we're learning. I'm learning as we go. The Secretary of State they're sending us a list of every ballot that didn't clear. Whether it was a signature, they didn't sign it right. Curing means they will give us about a week's time to contact the voter and say, hey, your ballot, as you know, because Secretary of State lets them know, wasn't processed, wasn't allowed to be counted. You have a few days to correct it. That's where our team goes out. We'll go to the folks' house, knock on the door and say, we're here to help. And so we just tell folks, if your vote wasn't counted, if they let you know, don't worry, help is on the way. And we're excited about getting it counted.
0: That's Victor Marks joining us. We're talking last night's primary, very close, 1,300 votes separating Barb Kirkmeyer and Victor Marks out of a total vote count of 466,000. And it's updating a little bit, but they're roughly within 0.3 percentage points of each other right now. We're going to continue to track this. Were you surprised by the results last night, Victor?
10: I was probably more surprised that negative campaign and smear tactics work. I mean, think about this. When we entered the race, we got attacked from every side. And it's politics, I understand that. But every other candidate, remember from the beginning, they came after me. They didn't go after each other. Then the conservative media was hosting them, they came after me. The legacy media came after me. The Dems came after me. Even national, we had national attacks. And you know what? We're still standing. Our knees didn't buckle. We haven't flinched. We're like, bring it. And this proves the point. I am the only Republican who can beat Phil Weiser. If Barb and I are neck and neck right now, how in the world is she going to go on into the general and try to beat this, democratic socialism machine? It won't happen. That's why I got in the race in the first place. And I think people understand that. So can you imagine when the attacks stop from the Republican side, we unite and we actually go for it? We have the best chance of winning. And I'll say this, and again, I believe this, winning the primary, it doesn't mean anything if we lose in November. I'm the only candidate who has the grassroots energy, the fundraising momentum, and the coalition to defeat Phil. I just want to grow this. So Barb Kirkmeyer cannot build the team or generate the excitement. Colorado hasn't had, think about it, Colorado hasn't had a Republican governor in 20 years. I continue to be our best chance to stop the leftist progressive agenda, and that's why we're ready to go.
1: That's Victor Marks, GOP candidate for governor. Yes, I said candidate because the race isn't settled yet. They've got more than 60,000 votes still out there. They're counting, and it is a hair-thin margin between Victor Marks and Barb Kirkmeyer. I got a couple of questions for you, Victor, and thank you so much for the time this morning. First, you were talking about Phil Weiser. Let's talk about pivoting. Let's say that you are going to be the presumptive nominee. Now, the candidate that you'll be facing, as you outlined in the general, will be former Attorney General, gubernatorial wanting, Phil Weiser. What are his weaknesses? What are the reasons that Colorado voters should not choose Phil Weiser?
10: Well, he's a career politician. He's not a leader. And his positions, ideologically, are so extreme that the average Coloradan knows this would be the beginning of the end if he got into office. I mean, look what's happening. We see New York as the model that we do not want repeated in Denver, and certainly not Colorado. So it's more about what he's not. He's not a proven leader. I do not believe he cares for the average Coloradan like we do. And his main position and excitement is suing President Trump. That has very little to do with what's going on right now with the fires here in Colorado. We need help from the federal government to be able to fight one of the most critical things happening right now. But this administration, this one-party rule, they're cutting off their nose to spite their face. And we need to unite together as Coloradans to stand against this democratic socialism wave that will become a tsunami that will drown Colorado. And I'm the person to get in there and fight for Coloradans and get it done.
1: That's Victor Marks, GOP candidate for governor. The race is still undecided between he and Barb Kirkmeyer. It keeps going up and down and up and down. It's like less than 1,500 votes separating the two right now. So it's a lesson to all you kiddos out there. Yes, every vote does matter. Now, Victor, this is a first-time experience for you. Share with the audience what it was like last night. That whole idea of you put your name out there, you've asked people to vote for you, you're at that watch party, and you're seeing the numbers fluctuate up and down. What were some of the surprises for you last night, and what were some of those, I will say, God winks, something you didn't expect that lifted your spirit last night during these returns?
10: Well, you know, with the initial dump that came in, it put Barb ahead by about 4%. And then that didn't knock the air out of us. It made us concerned. But again, we're sober-minded knowing what we have to accomplish and what we're able to do. Then to see the later ballots coming in, those who went in, handed their ballot or voted that day, on election day, we started seeing the tide shift. And percentage by percentage. And now we're within half a percentage. Listen, I almost couldn't sleep last night out of excitement. And our team's excited. We're like, hell yeah, we have proved everybody wrong. It's, you know, again, what I've said has come to pass, starting with over 20 candidates in the field, because if everybody was right and if their media smears were correct, I wouldn't be sitting here talking this morning. I'd be in a distant third place or get a participation trophy. That's not the case. Literally, by lunch, I could be declared the winner with that ballot still coming in.
0: That's Victor Marks joining us. We're talking the Colorado Republican gubernatorial primary. Very, very close. I'm going to ask the same question to Barb, because this is a show where you hear both sides. But, Victor, if people want to help you at this point, if they want to be involved in this curing effort, what should they do?
10: go to victor2026.com, and two things. One, make a donation. I mean, we have a large organization that has gotten us where we are. Funding always matters. Second, fill out a, we have a little volunteer form right on the website, and then go to Coloradans for Victor Marks, our Facebook page, and let people know. Join that page and say, I'm here to volunteer. Let's do this. Because it's definitely, no matter how tired and excited people are, it's a suck it up buttercup moment. And this is where we just throttle. This is where we excel. I don't think people truly understand or can appreciate our backgrounds. We love resistance because it motivates us to accomplish the mission, which is to win.
0: And you mentioned that last night in your speech, that you kind of invited people to welcome, be a part of what I've dealt with my entire life. I'm the been the underdog my entire life. Talk to us about being in this position and particularly those remarks you made last night.
10: Well, think about it. The very way

0: to love for others, regardless of race, gender, ideology, or political position. That's what motivates our campaign, and I think people know the difference.
1: Victor, we're getting text messages regarding the other candidates. I imagine you probably haven't spoken to Scott Bottoms or Barb Kirkmeyer, but people do want to know, if Barb wins, will you support her and help unite the party around Barb Kirkmeyer?
0: I've always said I would. That's the difference between me doing it for Coloradans and them, well, doing it for themselves, quite honestly. I've said whoever comes out on top, we will support, because we must, for the sake of Colorado. People, we cannot allow this democratic socialism to invade and take our way of life, take our freedom, take our liberties away. It's, you know, people want a bunch of freebies, but they have no idea how it's going to get paid for. It's by us, the taxpayers. It's common sense. And that is why, that's why we are where we are right now with our campaign. We're a common sense, policy-driven campaign, and people know it. So, yeah, whoever comes out on top, I've said I will support. And I would hope they would do the same thing for the sake of Colorado.
1: I agree entirely with you on that. And I'm looking at the vote total numbers. 752,000 voted in the Colorado Democrat gubernatorial primary, 466,000 in the Colorado Republican gubernatorial primary. Seems to be that the energy is almost 2-1 on the side of the Democrats. This is going to require a totally different strategy than Republicans are used to. How do you break through to Democrat voters in Colorado that are either leaning towards socialism or so filled with hatred towards Donald Trump that it doesn't matter if their candidates can't deliver? For instance, Phil Weiser, under his watch, saw auto theft skyrocket to number one in the nation in Colorado, and then we cut it 50%, and we're still number one in the nation. These are not people that deliver a track record of success, yet the Colorado voters seem to want to continue to put them in. Why is that, and what is your strategy to try to break through when they are almost winning 2-1 just to, when it comes to votes? Your thoughts, Victor?
0: Well, I am an outsider. That's what's gotten me where I am right now. And I think the people of Colorado are tired of a politician. Listen, if we do not engage all of Coloradans to stand behind someone that's going to make a difference and not be the same old, if we don't do that, this tsunami of absolute misery and suffering is going to continue. I think with our team and the people, when folks really know who I am, where I've come from, and my leadership, they will trust me with that. Not the smear campaigns, because again, none of those are factual. The real, and this is what I do love, is it, when people say, oh, he's lived this extraordinary life. I actually have. I'm an ordinary person that God has been able to allow me to do extraordinary things to help people. In Coloradans, it is a do-or-die situation, and I believe I can rally the troops in order to do the fight that we need to win people over, including Democrats and the unaffiliates.
1: That's Victor Marks joining the Jeff and Bill Show. Razor thin margins, 1,300 votes separate Victor Marks and Barb Kirkmeyer. Kirkmeyer currently leading by 0.3 percentage points. This will trigger an automatic recount, but it's by no means over, as both campaigns will be launching cure efforts. That's an effort to fix ballots where there was a mistake made out there. Lawyers are going to be involved. All the drama, all the legal battles taking place right here on the Jeff and Bill Show. We'll continue to follow all of this. Victor Marks, it's an honor to have you on the program this morning. Thank you for joining us.
2: Yes, thanks for the time, sir. And get some sleep, if you can.
0: No way. We're just getting started. Let's do this.
2: The best.
1: That's awesome. All right. Barb Kirkmeyer will be joining us next hour. Would love to hear from you. What did you think? How do you think this is all going to play out? There's still thousands, tens of thousands of votes outstanding right now, with Barb Kirkmeyer holding on to a razor-thin lead, did she perform better than you expected?

0: How do you think this is all going to shake out? 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
2: Heavy traffic this morning. We have problems up on the Boulder Turnpike. There's a dog running in traffic. It's causing those backups. Westbound 36 around 104th Church Ranch. Westbound traffic is backed up, though, from Sheridan. Crash causing a delay. Westbound 76 at I-70. Right lane blocked. I-76 jam. Nearly a 15-20 minute backup. Trouble with traffic lights. 52nd and Ward Road. With traffic, I'm Susan Thielen.
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6: March 4th, 1865. The Civil War was nearing its end. The nation was exhausted, divided, and grieving. On that day, President Abraham Lincoln delivered his second inaugural address, just 700 words spoken in about 7 minutes. 41 days later, Lincoln would be assassinated. Yet the words he spoke that day still echo through history. In that brief address, Lincoln referenced God 14 times, spoke of prayer, and quoted scripture repeatedly. He reminded Americans that both sides of the conflict shared a common faith, saying both read the same Bible and pray to the same God, and each invokes his aid against the other. Lincoln understood that political division alone could not explain the nation's crisis. More than 160 years later, America still wrestles with division, truth, and our dependence on God. The question is whether we'll remember the wisdom Lincoln left behind.
7: This Constitution will ensure that the government can't take those rights away from you. That was revolutionary.
8: 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Join Larry Elder, Haley Correo, Alex Marlowe, and Larry O'Connor. 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
0: All along the Front Range, this is the Jeff and Bill Show. We hear both sides. Big victory last night for Michael Allen in the Attorney General GOP primary. 60 percentage points to 40 percentage points. Oof. Michael Allen winning over David Wilson. He joins us now to talk about his victory. Congratulations, Mr. District Attorney, soon to be Attorney General,
1: yeah,
0: Michael Allen.
1: Congratulations, and we'll get to phone calls in a second. Michael Allen, congratulations. You're headed to the big show
12: thank
1: and taking
12: both.
1: On Jenna.
12: Yeah. Thank you both. It was a really fun night last night, obviously. And, you know, what's really fun, actually, is looking ahead to this general election. The contrast between myself and our Secretary of State is really a sharp contrast, and she's just not qualified to do the job. So we're going to have fun making that case over the next few months.
1: You've got to be almost licking your lips, because I'm sorry. I mean, just as a whole, I'm going through the World Cup right now with the U.S., and I'm looking at how this bracket breaks, and you always look at the teams, who the next round opponent is, and whether or not it's a real, real serious opponent or someone that has some major weaknesses. There's some major weaknesses in your, you know, general election opponent here. You have got to be optimistic about your chances, but you've also got to be hesitant not to be overconfident, because this is far from a done deal based on the political winds in Colorado, my friend. How you feeling this morning?
12: Yeah, that's a great analogy. I think, you know, she's got no goalie. She's doesn't have any strikers. Her midfield is horrible.
1: Beautiful.
12: And so, yeah, we've got some things that we can exploit there, and I'm looking forward to it. And I love the analogy of the tournament bracket and how it breaks out that way.
0: People, I want you to understand this, that this is the last guy that's going to stop Jenna Griswold from becoming the Attorney General of Colorado.
1: Yeah.
0: That's how important this is. But, Michael, she beat you in vote count last night. She got 300. She got 337,000. You got 257,000. Please give me some hope that we can break through, because I think what Griswold has is almost like this cult following, that because she hates Trump so much and tried to keep him off the ballot, even though she lost 9-0 at the U.S. Supreme Court, claimed to argue, but then didn't. But anyways, that's neither here nor there. But she's got a cult following. How do you, for the love of God, stop her from becoming the Attorney General?
12: Yeah, well, you know, you mentioned the vote count. We saw a lot of movement on the Democrat side with unaffiliated voting in that ballot. And that's really because of the consequential races that were there. You know, there was obviously a big governor's race on that side. The Attorney General's race had four candidates on that side. So it just makes sense that there were going to be more people voting on that side of the primary. But that doesn't mean that Colorado isn't ready for change. That doesn't mean that Jenna Griswold is the better candidate for Attorney General. In fact, she's the absolute worst candidate we've had in our entire history of a state. She's got no legal experience to speak of. She's been a toxic leader in the Secretary of State's office. She's had so many missteps and leadership failures in that office. And so I don't think looking at the vote totals from the primary election actually gives us any indication that she's a strong candidate. Yes, it'll be a tough race. Yes, Colorado's in a difficult position right now. But Coloradans are ready for change. We've heard that repeatedly on the campaign trail. And like I said at the very beginning, the contrast between her and I is so stark. And we're going to drive that point home. And then ultimately it's going to come down to the good people of Colorado. We've got people of goodwill across the state who are ready for change, who do not want somebody like her serving as the state's top lawyer. And I'm really excited to get started making that case across the state and to the voters of this state.
0: Yeah, I'm concerned, because you have Phil Weiser, who, under his watch, what Colorado skyrocketed to number one in the nation for auto theft. I mean, crime was rampant. Okay. Then he spends all of his time suing the president. 67 lawsuits against the president, and primary voters said that guy is the one we want to now be the governor of Colorado. So obviously, crime isn't a motivating issue. Hatred towards President Trump is the motivating issue. And the more you hate Trump, the more you fight him, the more you sue him, you rise up. You saw that with Phil Weiser, Jenna Griswold. I would say that was the that was part of why Malak Kyros won. So I guess we're Republicans, so we want to go facts. Hey, crime's terrible under these guys. It's terrible. We need to fight crime. But it just seems they're so emotional. So are you exploring how to break through that? I'm just afraid a traditional Republican campaign won't connect. And it's got to be something very different, very unique. And I imagine you're pulling your team together this morning to reevaluate what the next few months are going to look like. Michael Allen, Republican nominee for Attorney General.
12: Yeah, well, you know, Jeff, the reality is that we knew this was going to be the result all along. And not because, you know, we're being cocky or anything like that. Just the reality of the situation is that we put together a really strong primary campaign. We expected to win and put in the hard work to actually achieve that win. And we expected Jenna Griswold to be the nominee on the other side. And that's not to say somebody like Michael Daugherty, who's a good friend of mine, wouldn't have made a fantastic candidate for the Democrats. But we're still talking about the primary election, where people are still motivated by those types of things to vote in the Democrat primary. That does not mean, though, that the general election is going to play out the same way. We are going to be driving the point home about crime. And it's not just about crime, though, Jeff. It's also about cost of living. When you look at the interconnectedness of crime, let's use motor vehicle theft as a for instance. When we are worst in the country on motor vehicle theft, it is no wonder that our auto insurance premiums are some of the highest in the country. I've talked to insurance folks that tell me how insurance premiums are set. They absolutely look at crime metrics to make those determinations. If you live in a place that is more likely your car is going to be stolen and damaged beyond repair, they're going to charge you higher premiums. I've driven down motor vehicle theft in the 4th Judicial District by 50%, leading the state of Colorado. We can do the same things for the entire state. And ultimately, I think that's what's going to win this race, is pointing out her complete lack of experience. It's not like she has a little bit. Yes, she's got a law license, so she's gone to law school. But she has not done a single thing to represent a client in a real courtroom anywhere in the United States. I've done that for over 20 years as a prosecutor and 6 years as an elected DA. And so driving those points home is going to be very important. But this is what we were looking forward to. This is the campaign that we built ourselves for, and we're ready for the fight. And ultimately, like I said, it's going to come down to the people of this state.
0: That is Michael Allen. My God, people of Colorado, you could put into the Attorney General, the top legal law enforcement officer of the state of Colorado, somebody who has never represented a client in a courtroom? Are you kidding me? Are you kidding me? I like just good night. You have somebody that has addressed crime, years of experience, put bad guys behind bars. This is Michael Allen's not a bomb thrower. He's not an extremist. He's literally a guy who's delivered on his job. That is one option versus somebody who, as he pointed out, can't manage his office, leaks the passwords, loses at the U.S. Supreme Court, and hasn't spent a day representing a client in an actual law.
1: Yeah, this is the thing for me, is making the argument with Michael Allen. Jeff's having a fit. That's great.
12: Jeff is losing it over there.
1: Yeah, it's like the old community thing. I've never actually witnessed a conniption before, but I think I've seen it now. Now, that is the thing, Michael, that when you're facing Griswold, the baseline logical but also emotional argument is, it really comes down to the fact that she hasn't spent any time putting bad guys behind bars inside of a courtroom and doesn't have that experience. And it comes down to, in my mind, this emotional argument of you as a district attorney or as an attorney general are confronting and sitting down with people that are dealing with some of the worst things that have happened in their life, things that can be life altering forever. And when you're sitting down at that table, how much confidence should that person who's been the victim feel when the attorney general across the table looks at them and can say very confidently, well, I've never done this before, but I'm pretty sure we're going to be able to do this. Does that tell the victim of the crime that they're going to find justice? That's something that should happen at the lowest levels of our judicial system. You should be dealing with a first timer when you've got a parking violation.
0: Guys,
1: here's the problem I have, though. Yeah.
0: This is the same argument we made against Phil Weiser with George Brockler, and it didn't land. I love George Brockler. He has tremendous experience. Phil Weiser taught in a classroom, and they put him in the attorney general's office. That's where I get so frustrated. Oh my gosh, yeah. Michael, save us!
12: The thing is though is that when we look back at that election, George was clearly the better candidate there against Phil. That was a weird election cycle. That's the cycle where we lost all of the statewide races, and we haven't won one since then. Actually, 2016 was the last actual win. And that was Heidi Gnall when she won CU Regent. So we're looking at a decade where a Republican hasn't won. It's just been a weird cycle in Colorado, but that doesn't mean that we don't know this is the end. And we know that one party dominance for 10 years has put us in a really bad place. And Jeff, you've hit all those things. That's why you just had your conniption fit on live on air. But, you know, the thing is that I'll give you a really good example. And you're right. We have to make these logical, connections to the actual data, and then hopefully voters will bite off on that. But it is an emotional thing too. And I'll just tell you a really stark example between her and I. Yesterday, what do we think she was doing yesterday while ballots were coming in and all that? She was probably out shaking hands and doing the politician thing. I was actually in court on a case where a mother killed two of her kids, and we were presenting evidence in a preliminary hearing. Holding somebody accountable for actually hurting children in this state. The contrast is so sharp, Jeff. And so we have to deliver that message. We have to show the emotion of it and be excited about it. And if we go into it with a fatalistic view of we haven't won, so we can't win, we're not going to win. We can win this race. And this is probably the most winnable race on the docket this year. I'm ready to get started.
0: I love that. Michael Allen, on his big victory last night, he's your Republican nominee, and he is the sole last person stopping Jenna Griswold from running the attorney general's office in this state. And by the way, CBS4 did a whole thing about all these other former Democrat attorney generals going, please, for the love of God, do not put Jenna Griswold into that office. He is the guy. You got to get behind him. Michael Allen for Colorado.com. Michael Allen for Colorado.com. Congratulations on a great victory last night, sir.
1: Yes, congratulations.
12: Yeah, thank you both. And you know what I said last night? What I want to say now is it's game on. Let's get started. I'm ready.
0: There you go. I love it. All right. And a winner of a Law and Order Shield and Sword Award. All right. More of the Jeff and Bill Show to come. 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
1: 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This is where you hear both sides. We are the Jeff and Bill Show.
2: Traffic up on the Boulder Turnpike. There's been a dog running loose on the highway westbound 36 around Sheridan, around Church Ranch. That's causing that delay. Heavy traffic on 36 trying to get up past Church Ranch. Crash in the drive. It's on I-76 westbound 76 at I-70. Now in the shoulder, lanes open. Crowded from I-25. An extra 15 minutes on the drive there. With traffic, I'm Susan Phelan.
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0: All along the Front Range. This is the Jeff and Bill Show. We're going to do our best to get to phone lines. Let's hit it right away. Paul, Colorado Springs. Good morning, Paul. You're on with Jeff and Bill.
1: Yeah, morning, Paul.
18: Good morning. What a night, huh? Well, I just want to start. Born and raised in Denver, Colorado. Hispanic. Democrat my whole life. And I'm trying to get Barb. Barb, we need you to get government. How we're going to do it? Please reach out. We need to get the Hispanic vote. We need to get the Black vote. We need to get all of the unions to vote for her. She's not working that side of the table. She needs to pick up Commerce City, Westminster, Thornton, North Glen, Boulder. I can help her with that.
1: Hey, Paul, got a question for you, man. What is the message that resonates with you from Barb? What's the persuadable message she can use in your mind?
18: Well, I think what it is her experience, but she needs to get the Hispanic, the Blacks, and the union votes, the police department. I have hundreds and thousands of people that I know will switch and vote for her, but she needs to reach out. She needs to have
0: Paul,
18: a game.
0: Paul, she is going to be up next. I'm sure she just heard that. We'll talk to her about it. Barb Kirkmeyer joins us in the next hour. You're listening to the Jeff and Bill Show, News Talk 710, KNUS in Denver.
1: And The Answer in Colorado Springs. We'll be right back with Barb Kirkmeyer.
2: Traffic trying to get to Arvada. Stay off westbound 76. There's a crash. Westbound 76 down at I-70. It's on the shoulder, heavy from I-25, nearly a 20-minute delay. You can use I-25 and I-70 to get around it. Had a crash on westbound 70 at York, past Kawada Boulevard in the center lane, and a stalled truck southbound 25 at Yale in the left lane. With traffic, I'm Susan Phelan.
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0: Thorpe, and it's the day after the primary. 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
0: All along the Front Range, this is the Jeff and Bill Show. And while a lot was decided yesterday, some things weren't. The Colorado GOP governor primary not decided. Too close to call for the media outlets out there, and it's razor thin. 1,300 votes separating Barb Kirkmeyer and Victor Marks. Barb performing very well last night, currently in the lead. Is she going to maintain it? Well, you just heard from Victor Marks in the previous hour. He thinks that the remaining votes out there, which NBC believes are close to 60,000 votes, are going to break his way. What does Barb Kirkmeyer think? What is she going to do? And is she going to build a team to go out there and cure ballots as well? Curing is where you get a list of people whose ballots were not approved, either because of a signature problem or something like that. And so you can still have time, about a week, to go out there and get that ballot fixed and turned in. And if you're looking at a statewide race where 466,000 votes have been submitted, 1,300 separates you.
1: It's
0: all
1: nothing.
0: That's like a few neighborhoods sometimes,
1: yeah.
0: Right? So
1: yeah, exactly.
0: You're going to get the volunteers out there across the state. We're going to hear Barb Kirkmeyer's strategy and why does she think she performed so well last night? Excited to talk with the senator.
1: How many of you on your bingo card had we wouldn't know this morning in the GOP primary? There were a lot of things that we had guessed, Jeff and Bill Show, and that wasn't one of them.
0: And this is the show where you will hear both sides exclusively. Victor Marks last hour, Barb Kirkmeyer this hour. You're not going to want to miss it. Now is time for the news.
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3: Hey, good morning. It is Wednesday. It's sunny in Denver in the Springs. It is as well, about 59, 58 degrees. Both cities expecting highs in the low 90s today. 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Our top story, I'll get to the election news in just a second, but this just in, the mother of star NFL defensive lineman Calais Campbell is dead, and his brother is accused of killing her. The brother was arrested early this morning in Atlanta on murder and other charges after police found the body of Nateel Campbell inside her home. Details have not been released. The reason I'm telling you this is Calais Campbell went to Denver South High School, and thousands of people here in Denver and Colorado, up and down the Front Range, know the family. He is entering his 19th NFL season with the Ravens, but horrible news, absolutely, out of Atlanta. Now my computer is...
4: With around 88% of the votes being counted so far, Barb Kirkmeyer is ahead by less than half a percentage point. We're talking, we went from a barn burner, now it's razor thin.
3: So that's Victor Marks, and of course he was on with Jeff and Billy last hour. He's battling State Senator Barb Kirkmeyer for the victory in the GOP primary for governor. Kirkmeyer maintaining a narrow lead over Marks. He trails by just over 1,000 votes, and because my computer just crashed, I'm not going to hear any more sound from him, but Kirkmeyer is coming up with Jeff and Billy, of course. A.G. Phil Weiser is the Democratic nominee for governor. Weiser defeated U.S. Senator Michael Bennett. U.S. Senator John Hickenlooper has secured a victory in the Democratic Senate primary. He fended off a challenge from progressive Senate State Senator Julie Gonzalez. Colorado Democratic Congresswoman Diana DeGette is losing her seat in the U.S. House after a strong performance from challenger Milot Kyros. Grizzy Jenny Griswold wins the Democratic primary for AG. And on the Republican side, Michael Allen, the big winner, as you just heard earlier on the show with the fellas. One person was injured after they were struck by lightning at the Fox Hollow Golf Course on Morrison Road. The lightning strike also sparked a grass fire in a pocket of dry grass and downed trees near the sixth hole on the course. West Metro Fire says 2 acres burned before it was contained, and crews spent the night watching hot spots. The Aspen Acres fire south of Pueblo has grown to more than 28,000 acres, although progress has been made. Over 150 structures have been destroyed, while Rye, Beulah, and San Isabel communities have all been evacuated. Then on the western slope, more fire. The Snyder fire has now grown to nearly 50 square miles with no containment. Crews continue to battle the extremely hot and dry conditions with 0% containment, and you can see the smoke from that fire right now on the Front Range as it kind of covers the Rocky Mountains, and hazy conditions once again today. President Trump claims he could use Congress to end birthright citizenship in the U.S. Trump floated the idea in a post after the Supreme Court ruled 6-3 against his executive order to restrict automatic citizenship to anyone born in the U.S., which is guaranteed by the U.S. Constitution. All right, we have World Cup action last night. Norway took on Ivory Coast, actually yesterday, 2-1 they win. France dominated Sweden 3-0, and Mexico last night used their home field crowd or pitch advantage to shut out Ecuador 2-0. And today it's Team USA, their opportunity to advance to the round of 16 tonight from Santa Clara. They take on Bosnia. The lead singer of the Village People is dead. Victor Willis, 74 years old, co-founder of the Village People, has passed away. And the Marlins and Rockies go at it again tonight, and the Rockies lose last night 4-3, the final. 58 in the Springs. It actually may be in the low 60s right now. It's been so crazy in the newsroom this morning. 60 in the Springs and 61 in Denver. That is the latest. I'm Blake Olson. More of the Jeff and Bill Show ahead on News Talk 710 KNUS in Denver, and now on AM 1460 and FM 101.1 The Answer in the Springs. 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
5: Hazy sunshine, warm temperatures in the upper 80s to near 90 degrees. There won't be many, but a few isolated showers and thunderstorms will be possible this afternoon and this evening. The lows tonight will be in the 50s. Denver and Colorado Springs will be very warm, smoky, hazy, and sunny, and not much going on for Thursday and Friday. Likely dry conditions those 2 days, with most thunderstorms staying well off to the east. Highs will be 80s and 90s. Lows will be 50s and lower 60s. Heading into the 4th of July weekend, we will start to see late day shower and thunderstorm activity return Saturday and Sunday, with highs in the 80s to near 90 for the 4th of July weekend. Nighttime lows will be 50s and lower 60s. More of the same. Warm temperatures, a few late day showers and thunderstorms heading into Monday and Tuesday. Nighttime temperatures will be pretty steady as well, in the 50s and lower 60s. I'm meteorologist Don Day.
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0: All along the Front Range, this is the Jeff and Bill Show, where you hear both sides, and you are the hottest fight at the ballot box. You're hearing both sides, and it's an honor to have joining us Senator Barb Kirkmeyer. She is currently in the lead right now, 1,300 votes separating her and Victor Marks. A great night for Barb Kirkmeyer. Congratulations, and thank you for joining the program.
1: Yeah, thank you so much. Good morning, and congratulations.
11: Good morning, and thank you.
0: All right, let's dive in. Give us a sense of how you felt about last night. You were with your team. You're watching the results come in. Give us a little insight.
11: Well, it's like I've been saying for the last couple of weeks that I thought we had the momentum behind us, that we were starting to peak at the right time, and I think that showed in fruition last night. So felt pretty good about it. I'd like a bigger lead, but we'll wait and see what happens in these bigger counties that haven't gotten all their votes in yet.
0: Give us a sense of how you think this is all going to play out. Victor Marks joined us during the previous hour, claiming that the votes coming in are going to turn his direction. He's going to win this. Do you believe that the outstanding votes will continue your lead and that you're going to win this?
11: Yeah, I think they'll continue my lead, and because I think they're in counties like Weld County and Larimer County, which are two of my counties, and Arapahoe, which has been showing that it's overwhelmingly been voting my way. So, along with the larger counties, other larger counties here along the Front Range. So I'm optimistic. Obviously, I'm not going to count my chickens before they're hatched kind of thing, but I'm feeling very optimistic about how the voters voted, and that, again, I feel like my campaign was peaking at the right time and that we have the momentum behind us.
0: She's a good rancher, not counting her chickens before they hatch. Barb Kirkmeyer joining us, currently in the lead, about a 0.3 percentage point, 1,300 votes separate her and Victor Marks in a very competitive Republican gubernatorial primary here in Colorado. Governor, what do you think about your candidacy appealed to folks, and why were you able to peak at the right time?
11: I think it was the fact that I was talking about policies, actually talking about what I was going to do for the citizens of the state of Colorado, that I actually had a vision, actually have a plan, and that, you know, they knew that they could count on me to show up, that I was willing to come to them, didn't miss forums, didn't duck questions, that I was willing to go to them and listen to their concerns, hear their voice, and take that back, and then respond to it. Let them know that I heard them, and that these are the issues that are most important to everyone, and that I'll be working on those. And talked about my experience, but more than that, talked about my proven results, things that I've actually been able to accomplish with regard to affordability and having safer communities and fixing roads and protecting kids.
0: That's Senator Barb Kirkmeyer joining us. Senator, can you give us a little insight into the curing operation that you'll be launching? Victor talked about he's going to have his volunteers out there. Do you plan to build a team to go out there and cure any remaining ballots?
11: We're prepared. We're looking at it to see if that's going to be a necessity or not. My team's been involved. I don't know if you knew this or not, but in 2024, we had a whole team of folks that were out curing ballots for Dan Woog and Ryan Gonzalez and Gabe Evans. So I think we understand the strategy and we understand how it works. So we've been prepared from the get-go.
0: And if people want to be involved in that effort, I asked Victor the same thing. I want to ask you, people want to be involved in supporting you and helping you get across the finish line. What do they do? Where do they go?
11: They can go to KirkMeyerForColorado.com. We have a volunteer page there, so please go sign up and volunteer. And if you're so inclined, go ahead and send in a donation, you know, to help out as well, and that would be great.
0: Those lawyers are not cheap, and they're going to be activated. There was a certain point last night where I think both campaigns were going, all right, call the lawyers, get them up. We're going to need them.
11: I didn't do that. I didn't do a call for saying that we were going to call out a bunch of lawyers. I didn't do that. We've got volunteers. We have people who are actually experienced in running campaigns and knowing how to cure ballots. And so we have a strategy and we know what we're doing.
0: Senator Barb Kirkmeyer joining us. Now, last night, numbers are very strong in the Democrat primary, almost 2-1, 752,000 voting in the Democrat primary for governor, about 466,000. Does that mean, well, I guess my question to you is, if you win the gubernatorial primary, what becomes the strategy to compete when there seems to be so much more energy on the Democrat side?
11: Well, so again, my numbers look really good in the larger counties in the metro areas, so gonna rely on those. I think the unaffiliated vote was not, you know, it's not that high. I mean, it's up there, but it's not that high. I think there's a lot more unaffiliates, especially when they represent over 50% of the voting population in the state. But here's the thing about the Democrats. Wow. They just hit the accelerator, on the way to the extreme left, leaning all the way over into socialism. And that means more taxes, will be even less affordable in our state, and I doubt they're ever going to fix the roads. So I think that will play into how people feel come November. They'll understand that. I mean, I think they have a pretty clear understanding now, if you've looked at any of the polling that shows and demonstrates that they're sick and tired, and they've had enough of this one-party control for the last 8 years as well. They understand what it means to their pocketbooks. You know, like I told a couple of folks last night, I sat in on the Joint Budget Committee, we had our forecast, and it definitely is showing that people are feeling the pinch, that they're going month to month, they're putting more debt on their credit cards, things of that nature. They know it, and they know that it's the Democrats' fault. So we're going to play that up, and I think it'll give us a fighting chance when we're working to unite Republicans and unaffiliates and even some of those center-left Democrats who probably feel left out of their party right now.
1: That's Barb Kirkmeyer, GOP candidate for governor, still in the primary. Yes, still in the primary, even though we voted yesterday, as we've outlined here with Barb, that it's less than 1,300 votes that are separating she and Victor Marx right now. Barb in the lead. It is razor thin, so we may not know the winner for a couple of days, if not a week or more. Now, Barb, I want to kind of jump off of what you were just saying there about voter turnout, persuasive messages inside of Colorado. Now, you outlined there weren't a ton of the unaffiliateds playing in the primary on either side. So we often hear those unaffiliateds are really either closet Republicans or closet Dems. There's kind of an idea out there that they really do belong to one party. They've just taken off the jersey for camouflage, kind of like trying to hide in the bushes like Homer Simpson. One, do you believe that they really are unaffiliated in name only? And if not, what is the persuasive message to get the largest voting bloc in Colorado to support you, given that since they're unaffiliated, they're amorphous? You can't run down a list of talking points or a list of commonly held beliefs that you can inside of a Democrat or Republican party. So what do you think? How do you win that large unaffiliated group? And do you think that they're really just closet party affiliated, but don't want to state it publicly? Your thoughts?
11: I think there are going to be some of them that are closet public affiliated, but I think for the most part that I know not everybody likes to call them independent, but I think they are independent. I think they are unaffiliated, but they're also independent. I think they're practical. I think they understand when things aren't working. I think they know what their pocketbook means. I know for certain that they don't like taxes increases, that they like Tabor, and that they're sick and tired of schools not working with parents and thinking, you know, and a legislative body that thinks that parents should play second fiddle to the education system when it comes to raising their children. So I think that's what they know. And those are the people that I'm going to go talk to. So I do think that you can go talk to issues with them, the issues that they care about. And you would know that if, you know, people would go out and talk to them and go to their door and show up to events that they're at, things that they're concerned about. And so, you know, I think their issues are about how are we going to tackle this unaffordability issue. Seniors, it doesn't matter which party they're in or if they're not in any party. Seniors are like, look, we're tired of paying property taxes. We want to be able to stay in our own home. And we appreciate, Senator Kirkmeyer, that you went and lowered our property taxes and that you went and fought to keep our Homestead Exemption Act in place and made it even better for them. So I think it's things like that, those issues that they're paying attention to. I know everybody likes to think, oh, we're a blue state. Go back and look at the votes on the Tabor issues. That last one on No on HH, when I co-chaired that throughout the state of Colorado, 60% said no on HH. Those are the issues that I've been talking about, the issues that I'm sticking to. They're important to Republicans, but they're also important to like-minded, practical, common sense, independent, unaffiliates, and even center-left Democrats as well, what we used to call blue dog Democrats. They're important to them as well. And that's what we've been sticking to, and that's what I'm going to stick to in the general election.
1: That's Barb Kirkmeyer, GOP primary candidate for governor. I add that in there because we still don't know the winner of the race. She's up by about 1,300 mm-hmm. votes over Victor Marks. There's still a lot of votes to be counted. So this will be a nail biter. We do appreciate your time this morning, Barb. Now, I want to kind of dovetail off of your answer there just a little bit. First, I had run across a focus group with some Democrat primary voters, and they were talking about the gubernatorial race, and there really was a feeling from some of them, not all, but some of them, that the current presidential administration is assaulting blue states, and that's why they were giving preferential treatment to Weiser, who was standing up and fighting the big, bad orange man. Now, I say that to lead you into the direction of, can policy win? Let's presume that you are the nominee. You're going to be facing Weiser in the general. Can the hardcore policy about the budget win? Or what about Phil Weiser coming up and going, no, orange man bad. I'm going to put on your Superman cape and I will fight him the bestest I possibly can, regardless of policy or affordability or whether or not you can even stay in your home or how many times your car is stolen. So, Barb Kirkmeyer, can policy win?
11: I believe absolutely it can, and I think you're right to a point, because the Democrats have been trying to make that point to cover up and use the federal government as their scapegoat for the bad policies that they've passed over the course of the last 8 years. So I think, though, voters aren't stupid, and we should stop underestimating the people of Colorado. I think they feel like the assaulting's been taking place by the Democrats who have been in charge for the last 8 years and the things that they've done. Businesses are leaving our state, and we've got a Democrat nominee now in Denver who's like, yeah, that's okay. They can all leave. And where are we supposed to get jobs? And I think they're going to feel it this year at the ballot, when there's these increases of taxes, where the Democrats, again, want to keep reaching in your pocket and pulling out your money and use it for their out-of-control spending. That's what people are going to recognize. I think they're going to feel the assault of the Democrat Party, and they're going to feel it very strongly, and it's getting worse. I mean, again, polling has shown, but even just look at what happened in the last few months. Jared Polis got censured by his own party. His base has left him. And so now they took they put their foot down on the accelerator and headed as far to the left as you possibly could get. Just when you think they couldn't go any farther left, they just keep going farther. And we're not New York City. This state's not New York. And I think they're going to feel like they're being assaulted by the Democrats, that they're not there standing up and working for the hardworking people here in Colorado. And that's what people are listening to. And that's what they're feeling in this state.
0: That's Senator Barb Kirkmeyer joining the Jeff and Bill Show as she is leading in the primary battle that took place last night. 1,300 votes, still about 60,000 NBC reporting to be counted. So it is too close to call. Senator Victor Marks said he would support you if you win. Will you support him if you win?
11: That's wonderful. He should. Here's the thing. I said very clearly in the debate that I thought he was a very seriously flawed candidate. That has not changed. And I'm just curious, did you all watch the debate, the only debate that he was in? Did you see the things that he did? No one's held him accountable on his policy statements. He doesn't ever make policies. He doesn't answer the questions. I mean, good grief, you thought it was funny when he was going to sick the dog on the moderator. I don't think that's funny. Again, I think he's a seriously flawed candidate, and I've already answered that question several times.
0: Well, now, what becomes your message to the 185,000 that supported him?
11: That, again, I'm going to go out and work for every Coloradoan in the state of and that my message is about we're going to tackle these unaffordability issues. We're going to make sure that your community's safe. We're going to make sure that we protect your kids, and that, for gosh darn it, we're going to fix the darn roads. And that's what people are most concerned about in this state. I'm going to go out and build a coalition not only of Republicans, but unaffiliated and probably even center-left Democrats that are willing to come to our side and really start working for the people of Colorado. That's what I'm going to tell them.
0: Senator Barb Kirkmeyer, if you want to be a part of her effort as they work to cure ballots, you can go to KirkmeyerForColorado.com, KirkmeyerForColorado.com, currently leading in the primary right now. We sure appreciate you taking time to join the Jeff and Bill Show this morning. Thank you.
1: Yes, thank you so much.
11: All right. Thank you. Have a great day.
0: There you go, Senator Barb Kirkmeyer. What do you think of her and her chances here? Both sides saying that they're going to get victory. Barb saying that the outstanding ballots are in bigger counties that tend to favor her, but she will not support Victor Marks if he gets the nominee.
1: Yeah, that's interesting. I'm curious about when she talks about her returns and the percentages inside of the larger urban areas. That strategically is interesting against a candidate like Weiser, because you don't think he's going to win the rural. So the urban would be the battleground. And I'd be curious about Marx's numbers inside of that urban battleground as well. That could give us kind of a reading of the tea leaves as far as what's going forward. But yeah, this is going to be a nail biter for a few days.
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2: Problems and problems. We're backed up on I-25. There's stalls. Heading on down to the tech center, south on I-25 at Yale. That's a large flatbed truck stalled in the left lane. Back to Broadway, about a 20-minute drive. Car stalled north on I-25, up past Highway 36, center lane. Crash trying to get to Arvada, westbound 76 at I-70. Backed up to I-25. Use I-25 and I-70 to get around it. With traffic, I'm Susan Phelan.
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0: Along the Front Range, this is the Jeff and Bill Show, where you hear both sides. Oh, boy, you text messages are hot.
1: Yeah, so many I can't keep up to it. It's really
0: hard. We're going to do our best to get through all of these. Let's go to the phone lines. Renee in Littleton. Good morning, Renee. Thanks for joining the Jeff and Bill Show.
1: Yeah, thanks for joining the show. You were at the Marks event last night. Yeah, talk to us about it.
11: Oh, my gosh. That was an excellent event. You know, I come from a background where I've never been part of politics, and that is an army that was in that room, and the same like-minded. We are in there as a

0: movement as a army moving forward, boots on the ground, because we want to see Colorado be brought back into the red, where this machine isn't controlling us anymore. And I truly believe and support Victor Marx 100%. And I want to say something really quick, because I was going to say something else. But Barb, if you're listening, which I'm sure you are, I will vote for you, because my candidate that I am supporting will vote for you if you make it to the general. We are supporting you 100% if that happens. We would appreciate if you would do the same. If you're not, that means you are not a Republican, not a conservative. Come on, Barb. You know better. Do better. Influence. You have a platform to do that. Colorado deserves to be able to live in an economy that we can afford, with safety on the roads and for our children. I'm hot. I'm sorry. No, I'm not sorry.
1: Renee, well, I appreciate the passion. You've heard it. I've had it as well, because I can't figure out in this state why people keep rewarding failure with all the Democrats. We're just into pure emotion, and there's no logic there. And so I'm deeply concerned that Republicans like out of that scene from Indiana Jones, where they keep sending the guy up, he gets his head cut off, and keeps rolling back, said to send the next guy. Hey, a little bit more logic, just a little more logic, and finally the voters will, and they just don't. They keep, like John Hickenlooper's failed up his entire career. He hasn't delivered on anything, and yet he keeps, I went back and watched all their debates, and they keep promising more affordability, better health care. Mm-hmm. They're going to cure homelessness. They never have, and yet people keep rewarding them. So I'm hot too. Renee,
0: okay.
1: I think a lot of us, I did, not everybody, but mm-hmm. Billy and I both had similar numbers for Victor last night at around 50%. What do you think happened? Mm-hmm. And do you expect things to change with the vote count? He's currently down 1,300 right now. It has not updated in a long time. Your thoughts?
0: My thoughts are, seriously, yes. I think the razor-thin lead that Barbara has right now is it's not enough. We are going to come forward. We still have El Paso that are taking the time. They usually do work a little bit slower when it comes to counting ballots. We have, 1,300 that we're just behind. We have numbers that have shown when we turned in the ballots, signatures. I was part of that. I believe that this is really truly what I believe. I believe that God wants the glory for this, and that it's not going to be something that we can give the glory to the campaign, the volunteers, Victor, Eileen, nobody. It's going to be glory to God, and he's going to show up and show off. And this is going to, because this is kind of like, whoa, this is making national news. So, yeah, absolutely. I believe we're going to and move forward. We're going to keep going. It may be a slow climb. It may be really, really close, but it's so going to be so close enough that it's got to be a God thing. So, yeah, I truly believe the ballots being cured. I'm going to be boots on the ground wherever I need to go, whatever I need to do, call, whatever that is. I will be part of that group that is going to get these ballots helped, cured, and communicate to the right people to get that done.
1: Renee Littleton, appreciate the call. Thanks so much. Renee's line is
2: open.
1: Thank you. 303-696-1971. 303-696-1971. Let's continue. Jam-packed phone lines as we recount last night's primary here in Colorado. Phil Weiser beating Michael Bennett. Why do you think that happened? Victor Marx and Barb Kirkmeyer in a razor-thin primary. Too close to call. 1,300 votes out of 466,000 separating the two. Malak Kuros ushering Diana DeGette after a 30-year career in Congress out the door. A avowed socialist. Now, the congresswoman from Denver. Manny Rutenau will be facing off against Gabe Evans. John Hickenlooper beaten Julie Gonzalez will be facing off against Mark Baisley. Jenna Griswold with a big win over all the other Democrats in that race. Michael Dougherty, a seasoned professional. Again, that's an example, Billy, where I go, experience clearly doesn't matter to this voting block. Because Michael Dougherty has prosecuted, for instance, the King Super shooting. Jenna Griswold hasn't prosecuted squat, and in fact lost at the U.S. Supreme Court 9-0 But that's the one we want to be the top law enforcement officer.
2: Yeah, marketing over policy.
1: Michael Allen defeating David Wilson and Amanda Gonzalez defeating Jesse Danielson. Feel free to be a part of the conversation. 303-696-1971. Text us on the Dan Kaplis Law Text line at 720-819-5115. Faith, the history teacher, texting in. I really hope I get the opportunity to vote for Barb Kirkmeyer, and I'm a registered Democrat. If she wins the nominee, Republicans stand a chance to win. Victor will not win statewide. That from Faith, the history teacher. Let's go to the phone line. Steve in Denver. Good morning, Steve. You're on with Jeff and Bill.
2: Yes, good morning.
3: Good morning, fellas. I just want to give you a little perspective from the other side of the aisle. One of the things, this is my view, and I'm involved in this. One of the reasons I think Mallott won is it's not so much ideology and all of that. Is it just a raw political athlete? He has every gift. She's attractive. She's smart. She's energetic. She's articulate. And then the other one is he has this extraordinary social media game. And what would take me like 3 days to figure out something, like on TikTok or Instagram, she can do it in 5 minutes. And I just think that's I don't think that can be overlooked. I mean, the actual skill aspect is, I think, what put her over the top. And FYI, I know Jeff has a great game, and if he ever wanted to have a little seminar on social media and all his tactics, I would pay to attend it.
1: So you're kind, Steve. I appreciate your perspective. I mean, she's an avowed socialist at this point. Is that where Democrats are? They're just it's kind of the veneer off. We're socialists. We believe in more and more government programs. And Diana DeGette just wasn't progressive enough.
3: I think the label's awful, but you know, she uses a label, but the things that she's for, I think a majority of the country's for. You know, single health care, Medicaid for all, that's good. Something has to be done about child care. You never hear Victor Marx talk about that. I think DeGette ran a terrible campaign. She wasn't visible anywhere. She turned down opportunities to speak. She had no social media game. An email was a struggle. So I just think Mallott went out and beat her. Now, obviously, you know, the Israel, I think on both sides of the aisle, the Israel issue is the hot button issue in the country. It doesn't have to be, but it is.
1: And Steve, to build those social welfare programs, Medicaid for all and child care for all and all that type of thing, is going to require more taxes. Are you okay paying more taxes for those types of services?
3: Yes, and I think a ton of stuff can be cut. You know, the military could be cut. You're probably not old enough to remember Scoop Jackson. So there's a strong defense Democrat, JFK, FDR, strong defense, strong social programs, strong civil rights. That's where I am. And we're disappearing in the party because they're not there. Yes, I would pay the extra taxes for health care. I think it's one of the most underestimated benefits there is.
1: All right, Steve Denver, I appreciate the call.
2: Thanks a lot, so much. Steve. Have a great day.
1: Willing to pay for more. That's part of my analysis is like it's just going to get more expensive in this state. So if you think that affordability is a problem now, your taxes are going to go up. And if you go, well, I want the Norwegian model, okay, they pay higher taxes. Even the poor pay higher taxes. And if that's where your money goes, comes into your account, goes out to the government, then let's be honest about the direction that Colorado is going to go. I think Tabor becomes this like one little thing that we all hold on to because, oh, it's a, even Barb said it, we're not this socialist. We hang on to Tabor. Well, that's it. That's the last thing that's hanging out there. And I'm not always sure that's going to stick around all that much when you have folks, Steve from Denver, that are going, yeah, take more of my taxes.
2: Yeah, I see the critique and I understand it. The critique that I have is the why. Why are these people looking, these voters, looking for a different option or different system? What is the failure in the current system that we have set up economically that is driving them to look at something else. It wasn't like this decades ago. What has changed? What have we seen here in the country? And when Steve is talking about the idea, and you're talking about the Norwegian model, I believe the number one most persuasive issue is healthcare. We are the only developed nation where you can have a medical bankruptcy. When we talk about doing the right work and following what you're supposed to do and keeping your nose to the grindstone and putting in the 40 hours a week plus overtime and climbing the ladder, and because of an unfortunate medical catastrophe, being in an accident, having an unfortunate medical diagnosis, all of that gets wiped away, then you are there is a persuasive argument for, well, maybe that shouldn't happen to you, and other countries have figured out the system is X. That's where the space is. If the people that are mad about the direction of socialism solve those pain points, that's the issue. That's why the song of socialism sounds sweet.
1: They don't solve those pain points. They never do. I mean, it just continues down this road of more and more money. We can debate healthcare out of the Norwegians.
2: Norwegian or whatever model it is. Yeah, but that's not for today. But the issue is if you're in a country in which you can go medically bankrupt, It's hard to say that doing the right thing and working and keeping your nose to the grindstone and saving for retirement is going to work when that
1: can happen. The trade-off, though, is expediency when it comes to care. 100%. All right, let's go to Joe in Littleton. Good morning, Joe. You're on with Jeff and Bill.
2: Yeah, good morning.
4: Good morning. I have three quick things. Number one, that lady that just called before was, what a fireball. Great for her. And Steve, who just called, you know what? You can be smart, but you can be wrong. And I just had my taxes come in, and I'm retired, so I don't have a lot of extra money go anywhere. $500 more for that, $40 more a month. Steve, come on over and pay that for me, since you like that so well. Number three, I was out looking at petitions, not looking, but found petitions yesterday. These young guys, I told them, I said, you might not like Republican policies, but I'm going to tell you what. I've been here in Colorado for 78 years. These streets are disastrous. Just vote to get the streets fixed, if anything, and just vote to get that $1.5 billion in debt. And tell these young people this, that they don't see it. And look at Steve. He thinks it's okay to have your taxes go up. Come over and pay mine, Steve.
1: Joe, I'm with you. I am 100% with you.
4: And that didn't make me angrier than heck.
2: Joe,
4: I don't know what did.
2: Joe, I got a question, though, on that. I mean, I'm going to play devil's advocate on this one. Do you think that everybody is in that narrow situation? Or are there people that have been economic winners in this country and in this state over the previous decade or more that might be able to pay more money? And where I'm going with this is the idea of the billionaire tax inside of California. And their argument is there is a group of people that have been the overwhelming economic winners over the past couple of decades. That's where the wealth is concentrated. If we want more taxes, you go where the wealth is. You're pushed
4: no,
2: back on
4: that. Absolutely not.
2: So
4: absolutely
2: we should go with the
4: not.
2: Wealth, isn't it?
4: Every person that has made their money deserves their money.
2: What?
4: That's
2: hang
4: a
2: on.
4: Socialist,
2: wait, hold on, hold on. Hold
4: idea.
2: On. Hold on a second, Joe. Has everybody who has made money earned their money? Everybody has money earned their money. And the person I put on the table, Paris Hilton. Paris Hilton is fabulously wealthy. More wealthy than 99% of the people listening to the Jeff and Bill show right now. Did she earn it?
4: You know what? Do people who throw a football earn it?
2: Joe, hang on a sec, Joe. The people that throw a football earn it because of the market. There are less than 40 of those jobs.
4: It. I don't care if they have
2: hang
4: it.
2: On. That's a marketplace.
4: Let them have it.
2: Oh, so you don't care if they have it. Oh, okay. Okay, that's it. That's all the question.
4: I think
2: okay,
4: people
2: that's okay.
4: who go out and make this kind of money, if society is saying you're going to throw a football and you're going to get paid for that, if you're going to be a movie star and get paid for that, if they want to share it, let them share it.
2: Yeah.
4: They ended up having that money. I don't want people to come take my money. The old adage of where these people were in school, and the professor goes in and takes this test, and he says, I'm going to have everybody take this test, Now, those people who made A's, they're not going to get the A's. We're going to split it so everybody gets fair share. Is that right? No. It's communist thinking, and it's wrong.
1: And it's killing our state. If it was working,
4: it is. It's killing our state.
1: If it was working, why isn't Colorado thriving? It's more Democrat than ever before. You have more taxes,
4: right,
1: more fees, bigger government than ever before. Why isn't it working? Joe Littleton,
4: I appreciate
1: you.
4: I've lived here for 78 years, and no, it hasn't. Hasn't worked.
1: It's worse than ever before, and there's one thing, as Billy pointed out, it's worse than ever before than it was decades before, and the one thing that's happened, bigger government than ever. All right, we'll continue. 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
2: 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I think that's the only thing that's happened. But argument for another day. You know how the show works? See, if you're joining us for the first time, we argue about everything. And we'll do more and take your phone calls here in just a sec. Thanks for hanging with us. This is The Jeff and Bill Show.
5: Province this morning, heavy traffic, northbound I-25, heading up out of Castle Rock. It's going to get better. A crash northbound I-25 at Happy Canyon around exit 187, cleared out, and lanes have opened. And we get a stall northbound I-25 up past Highway 36, blocking the center lane. Southbound I-25, the problem at Yale, that stall cleared out. Downtown through the tech center, about 35 minutes. With traffic, I'm Susan Thielen.
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1: All along the Front Range, this is the Jeff and Bill Show, where you get both sides, and everybody's fired up today. Are the socialists taking over Denver? Is Barb Kirkmeyer, Victor Marx going to win? Is Gabe Evans going to hold on to his seat against Manny, empty space between two ears, Rudinell? That guy can't answer a question ever. Let's go to the phone lines. Marco and Parker. Good morning, Marco. You're on with Jeff and Bill.
2: Yeah, good morning.
18: Hey, thanks, guys. So this has been kind of a trip for me because I started off as a huge Marx supporter. And then after he made his announcement, I started looking at Scott Bottoms and became a Scott Bottoms supporter. But after the debate, I switched over to Kirkmeyer. So I kind of got a taste of all three.
1: Journeyman, tell us about why.
18: First of all, the lack of experience. I understand, you know, Marx is good at what he does, but he's not in his lane anymore. You know, so he threw his hat into the ring. I was very hopeful. Didn't like the way his campaign started out, so I switched over to Scott Bottoms. I was attracted to his experience and his humility, right? That weighed heavy on me. And I'm a hardcore independent. Hardcore independent. My wife is, too. And she's got a huge political background. She actually wrote the housing policy for RFK. And so, but then after the debate, Kirkmeyer was head and shoulders above them in terms of her political intelligence, you know, and her experience. And so, you know, yeah, I literally had no other choice but to vote for Kirkmeyer. Now, that said, as an independent, speaking to some of the previous callers, if Marx were to pull this off, I will pinch my nose and vote for him.
1: Tell me about why you're an independent and not a Republican, since you were kind of a journey through the Republican primary there.
18: You want to know the specific event that made me go independent?
1: Please.
18: And that was Bank of America started targeting my wife's checking account when they, for some reason, I forget. Oh, she had made a contribution to a Republican candidate in a previous election, and they started throttling her bank account. And so we switched banks and we switched affiliations.
1: Wow. So it was almost like self-preservation from the deep state. Interesting. Marco, yeah. Parker, I yeah, sure appreciate
2: thanks,
1: the analysis. Thanks for joining us. This is truly the show where you hear both sides. You will not have this on any other program in Colorado.
2: He just took three sides. Yeah. Where else do you get that stuff?
1: Well done, Mr. Thorpe. Well done.
2: These are the great listeners we have. It's wonderful.
1: All right. Rescue me from Denver becoming a socialist hellhole. It already is, but now's the veneer off. We're just going to collapse into some Eastern European, Eastern German country at this point. All right. Join the conversation. 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
2: Quick, grab a life preserver. Jeff's drowning in socialism. We'll be right back.
5: Province this morning, heavy traffic. Northbound I-25 heading up out of Castle Rock. It's going to get better. Crash north on I-25 at Happy Canyon around exit 187, cleared out, and lanes have opened. And we get a stall north on I-25 up past Highway 36, blocking the center lane. South on I-25, the problem at Yale, that stall cleared out. Downtown through the tech center, about 35 minutes. With traffic, I'm Susan Phelan.
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22: 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The Civil War was nearing its end. The nation was exhausted, divided, and grieving.
0: On that day, President Abraham Lincoln delivered his second inaugural address, just 700 words spoken in about 7 minutes. 41 days later, Lincoln would be assassinated. Yet the words he spoke that day still echo through history. In that brief address, Lincoln referenced God 14 times, spoke of prayer, and quoted scripture repeatedly. He reminded Americans that both sides of the conflict shared a common faith, saying both read the same Bible and pray to the same God, and each invokes his aid against the other. Lincoln understood that political division alone could not explain the nation's crisis. More than 160 years later, America still wrestles with division, truth, and our dependence on God. The question is whether we'll remember the wisdom Lincoln left behind.
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1: 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He's Bill Thorpe. 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
1: All along the Front Range, this is the Jeff and Bill Show. No changes in the election last night.
2: No.
1: Regarding the razor-thin primary between Barb Kirkmeyer and Victor Marx, Scott Bottoms at 20%, Victor Marx at 39.65%, and Barb Kirkmeyer at 39.94%.
2: Yeah. I want to shout out Scott Bottoms for a moment. I thought he was going to underperform that number. He has done better than I was giving credit for. I was wrong. He was right about performance. He didn't win like he said he was going to, but I underestimated his performance. And well done, sir. You did well.
1: You and I both had him at 15. He's at 20.
2: Yeah, good job. Yeah, I was wrong. Absolutely. I was wrong about a lot of things last night, but yeah, that's okay. That just means the day that ends in Y.
1: But the problem is you can't blame your government-run education.
2: Not
1: you're,
2: true.
1: You're private,
2: yeah,
1: Catholic.
2: True. Yeah.
1: Whereas I'm when people criticize me, like on my spelling or my numbers, I just go, I'm sorry, I was educated by the government.
2: That's good. Yeah, I do not have that excuse. I can just say it's the nun's fault. But then I have to go to confession, and then it's a whole other thing.
1: The nuns. Oh, unleash the nuns.
2: Yes. Some of them were my best teachers, though. Hard as rocks, but some of them, absolutely incredible teachers. One of them dragged me kicking and screaming through AP chemistry, and she deserves all the praise in heaven because I do not know to this day how she got me through that class. It's amazing, and I love you, sister.
1: All right, let's go to the phone lines, and by the way, they're open if you want to jump in on what happened last night. Who do you think is going to win? They're building an army. I always found that interesting that Barb didn't call an attorney. Maybe it's just my own personality, but I regularly am an attorney.
2: Jeff has his own speed dial. In fact, his attorney calls if he hasn't heard from him in a couple of days. Like, you okay? Want to make sure he went trapped under a rock somewhere.
1: Yeah. It's just my personality. All right. Yes. I'm like, I
2: the
1: need
2: show
1: help here.
2: And a whole bunch of other stuff. Yes.
1: And my wife's an attorney too. So there you go. All right. Let's go to Ryan Chandler. Good morning. You're on with Jeff and Bill.
2: Morning, Ryan.
4: Hey, what's going on? How are you guys?
2: Good. What's on your mind, man?
4: I just wanted to, point out that I just think the old-timers in the state, they don't really realize that the left is just balkanizing in Colorado. So I think it's over, man. I don't know what else to tell you. I mean, this is – they're just going to balkanize. They're going to double down. They're going to – they're just going to keep doing what they're doing.
2: I got a question for you, Ryan, on that one. Man. Is that we've heard for years, I hear this thing, and this has gone on decades, not Colorado thing, but it's a U.S. thing that I heard people about, hey, this is America, love it or leave it. And personally, that's always bothered me. And the reason why, Ryan, is because, you know, I had gone through school. You know that America, part of the gift that we have been given by our forefathers is the ability to change the governmental system and to change the parties and everything else. And we have seen dramatic changes in leadership and direction of America over the course of 250 years. There are other nations, Iran being one of them, where that type of change just simply isn't possible. Now, I understand the frustration that you're feeling, the frustration Jeff's feeling, and a lot of other people that are conservative are feeling this morning. But is this really a case of Colorado, love it or leave it, or do you have to stay here and fight? I just want to know and take your temperature where you are and maybe your friends are, man.
4: Well, I am in a different situation. I have an unexpected third child coming, and so my wife's got a very big family in Austin, Texas. So we decided that I think we're going to be relocating down there into the suburbs. I guess for me, the fight's over, man. I'm just packing up shop. Gonna head on out. It's all good. It is what it is. That's life. And good luck to the state. And I mostly am concerned for the Denver Broncos and just making sure that they don't get raked over the coals in Denver with their new stadium, because I think that the socialists do not care at all about the NFL, sports, or any kind of taking care of that franchise. So that's
2: Ryan,
4: my big
2: here's what I'm saying, Ryan, the only thing I would say is, do you understand the tax base that that can provide? That's the only thing.
1: You're bringing in rationality. But here's the reality that I think a lot of people are facing. So my grandfather left Council Bluffs, Iowa, to provide a better life for his kids and move to Denver. Okay? At this point, for people like me who are conservatives, who believe that the family is the central structure that I need to build. It's my responsibility as the provider to do so and to generate wealth that I can pass on to my children and grandchildren. That is my responsibility. I think it's ordained by God to do so. I have to evaluate right now, living in a state where the political appetite is to drain that entirely, to hand it to the state, where it will be squandered oftentimes on programs that are not held accountable, that will not solve anything, that will go to NGOs that will then backfill the pockets of politicians. I, as the provider, have to, and I hear it in Ryan's voice, and I think we're on the same wavelength, where you just go,
4: yeah,
1: I have to think about my children's future and the type of life I can provide for them. And Colorado, and I've seen it in these text messages from progressives where they say, just go. We don't want you here. And if I stay here, I'm going to be taxed into oblivion, because socialism is an unending appetite. There's no bottom to it until it all collapses. And I'm with you, Ryan. Yeah. I'm with you.
4: Well, I mean, one really good example that I was turned to is I pay about $1,000. I have a newer truck, but I pay $1,000 to register that vehicle every year just to drive it on the road. And I just think if we're all paying these high dollar amounts to just drive on the roads and absolutely nothing is fixed on the roads. I mean, when I drive out there, I just see endless potholes. The roads are like cracking, and I don't really see any road work, at least in the Littleton area, really ever being done. So, like, where's all that money going? You know what I mean? It blows my mind, because if I'm one person paying $1,000 a year just to drive my truck on the road and nothing's being done to fix the roads, like, something is going on. That's like the only conclusion I can come to. And, you know, for the progressives, enjoy your victory, man. I mean, hey, you got the state, and it's yours, and do whatever you want with it. It's not going to impact me, because I'm going to leave.
1: Ryan, I feel it, man. And a lot of our text messages do as well. I sure appreciate you giving the call.
2: Yeah, thanks, Ryan.
1: I hope you'll stay. But these are conversations happening in Republican circles everywhere right now. Everywhere. Because we know what the last 10 years has been like. Crime. Everything's got more expensive. We have the highest office vacancy rate. We've lost 34 public companies out of this state. Businesses are leaving. The ability to provide for your family is getting harder. The ability to give your kids a good run at life is getting more difficult. And so our forefathers went looking for better opportunity. And I think many, many Coloradans are thinking about looking other places for better opportunities. And it comes down to failed political ideologies, plain and simple. All right, we haven't even gotten to the news yet. Here we go. Blake Olson, news.
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8: Hey, good Wednesday morning. 71 and sunny in Denver, 70 in the Springs, plenty of smoke in the air. Expecting highs in the low 90s today. 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
9: Felt pretty good about it. I'd like a bigger lead, but we'll wait and see what happens in these bigger counties that haven't gotten all their votes in yet.
8: State Senator Barb Kirkmeyer battling for victory in the GOP primary for governor against Victor Marx. She leads by just over 1,000 votes at this point.
9: Yeah, I think they'll continue my lead, and because I think they're in counties like Weld County and Larimer County, which are two of my counties, and Arapahoe, which has been showing that it's overwhelmingly been voting my way. So, along with the larger counties, other larger counties here along the Front Range. So I'm optimistic. Obviously, I'm not going to count my chickens before they're hatched kind of thing, but I'm feeling very optimistic about how the voters voted, and that, again, I feel like my campaign was peaking at the right time and that we have the momentum behind us.
10: With around 88% of the votes being counted so far, Barb Kirkmeyer is ahead by less than half a percentage point. We're talking, we went from a barn burner, now it's razor thin.
8: Marx was also on the Jeff and Billy show this morning, as this race is just in a heated battle right now.
10: So tens of thousands of ballots are still being counted right now, and we're closing the gap every hour. So no one should be declared a winner, especially Barb, because the race isn't over. Here's what I'm confident in. We have the votes to win. Our campaign, we've done the work. We know where the voters are. We know what's left to be counted. And we're very confident we have the votes to pull this out.
8: All right, interesting days ahead. In other races, A.G. Phil Weiser is the Democratic nominee for governor. Weiser defeated U.S. Senator Michael Bennett. U.S. Senator John Hickenlooper has secured victory in the Democratic Senate primary. He fended off a challenge from progressive state senator Julie Gonzalez. Colorado Democratic Congresswoman Diana DeGette is losing her seat in the U.S. House after a strong performance from challenger Milot Kyros. And Grizzy, Jenna Griswold, wins the Democratic primary for AG. And on the Republican side, Michael Allen, who is clearly the most qualified candidate, is the winner. And on with the guys this morning as well. So congratulations to Michael Allen. The mother of star NFL defensive lineman Calais Campbell is dead, and his brother is accused of killing her. Calais Campbell was a star at Denver South High School and a Denver native. The brother was arrested early this morning in Atlanta on murder and other charges after police found the body of Nateel Campbell inside her home. Details have not been released. Calais is entering his 19th NFL season, plays for the Ravens. Just horrible news. I have known him for 25 years, and that is a shocker to a lot of people this morning. One person was injured after they were struck by lightning at the Fox Hollow Golf Course on Morrison Road. The lightning strike also sparked a grass fire in a pocket of dry grass and down trees near the sixth hole on that course. The Aspen Acres fire south of Pueblo has grown to more than 28,000 acres. Although progress has been made, over 150 structures have been destroyed. On the western slope, the Snyder fire has now grown to 50 square miles with no containment. Crews continue battling extremely hot and dry conditions with 0% containment. President Trump's new Air Force One is now in service. Trump spoke with reporters this morning as he boarded the modified Boeing 747 that Qatar gave the U.S. as a gift last year.
5: This will be the first flight of what I think is maybe the greatest commercial plane ever built. I said to Boeing, what's the best one? They said, this is the best plane ever built, and you're going to have the privilege of flying it.
8: The plane is meant to be a temporary Air Force One until Boeing delivers a new presidential jet. Trump is flying to North Dakota for the dedication of the Theodore Roosevelt Presidential Library. Big fan. Trump also told reporters...
1: Can we talk about this for a second? Theodore Roosevelt.
8: You can talk about whatever you want. It's your show.
1: Theodore Roosevelt just got a library?
8: Yeah.
1: Like
8: Teddy Roosevelt Presidential Library.
1: Yeah. Just, I don't know. What, he died 100 years ago or something like that?
8: He's one of the greats, though.
1: I agree. I find weird about this.
2: Hold on. Wait for it. Give space. This library was overdue. Sorry. Tip your waitress. Remember
8: ding,
2: to try
8: ding,
2: the meal.
8: Ding, very good.
2: I'm sorry. That was very stupid. I couldn't help myself. I had
8: what
2: to.
8: What a dad joke.
2: I know. I suck. Okay, I'm going to go sit in the corner and tell myself how bad I am at doing.
8: Problem is, no kids know what overdue library books are.
2: I know.
6: I know. That is very true.
2: They don't even know what a card catalog smells like. Savages.
8: I know you know what a library is.
2: Yeah, that's true.
1: I think Bill Barr was having a conversation as to why we even build these. Like, yeah, what was Obama's, like, $1 billion or something? It's like it's ridiculous amount of money spent on an Obama library. Like, what are you going to do with the Obama library? The Teddy Roosevelt library is far more interesting to me.
8: Oh, yeah.
1: Like, the guy was a Rough Rider, right? Yeah. Fought in Cuba.
8: Yeah.
1: I mean, incredible adventures. What did Obama do? Drone strikes? It screwed our healthcare system up. Yeah, let's build a library.
8: Filled out brackets for the tournament.
1: The tournament.
8: Yeah.
1: Oh, my gosh. And then I actually sat and watched out part of that little celebration of his library, and it's just like, from the south side of Chicago. And I'm just going, you guys haven't done jack squat to make the lives of anybody better in Southside Chicago. It's just as much of a hellhole than it was when you came out of it. And these politicians building these monuments to themselves.
8: Yep.
1: And nothing they've done has made anybody's life better. Oh, my God. I'm such in a bad mood.
8: If you, oh yeah, I hear you.
1: I'm going on vacation next week, and nobody call me because I need to reevaluate my entire life choices. You should see the text thread to my family today, where I'm just like, looking property in Oklahoma, tired of the state, can't deal with it.
2: Okay, I got to share this with the listening audience here. Okay, now, those of you that are new to the Jeff and Bill Show don't know that, because we got some sampling and some other stuff, there's a station in town that the day after the Colorado primary is running a national syndicated show on their morning drive.
8: Oh,
2: yeah,
8: man.
2: Yeah, poo on you.
8: And the only reason they get lucky is because there weren't any other primaries, so nationally they're throwing in the Colorado thing. But otherwise, you didn't hear anything.
2: They don't have the history of doing nothing about what happens there in the state. And so when Jeff's talking about, talking to his family about, moving somewhere, listen to this Jeff and Bill Show. Don't know that I spent a week or so last year in Ireland with my family. And that is the homeland where most of my family comes from. And I have been pining for the green fields ever since then. So every couple of weeks, I send my family a new house. I know we're not moving. I love the show. I love Colorado. But as Jeff is shopping, I've been window shopping as well.
8: Nice.
2: Yeah.
8: Dad, does this one have air conditioning?
2: Exactly. As long as I have found out that as long as I find enough bedrooms and bathrooms, I'm golden. That's all I need. Location seems really irrelevant at this point.
1: I am just reaching a point where my tax dollars, everything that I work to provide for my family, is not going to Phil Weiser and Jenna Griswold. I am sorry. I'm like at a point. I'm like at a breaking point where I'm going to hand those two, the wealth I work to try to provide for my family. I'm going to hand my money to them and the nitwits at the state capitol to ruin. They can't account for a third of the spending spent on homelessness in Colorado right now.
8: Yep.
1: And those are the people that are money. And they're going to take it at the point of a gun, because that's what happens if you don't pay taxes. So they're going to take it, the wealth we generate, and they are going to funnel it into NGOs. It's going to end up in the back pockets of these other politicians. This socialist system is so dang corrupt, folks. Mm. And look, our previous generations went looking for better opportunities. I think
8: maybe time.
1: I'm looking too, man.
8: Hey, if you like humidity, you'll be fine. And
1: in Oklahoma.
8: You know, just overlook all that and you'll be fine. Big bugs, humidity, and tornadoes.
1: I'm just going to go run rodeos, man. That's my sweet time.
8: Barney said it best early this morning.
11: I don't think you should call your daughter a commie. It's a joke in our family.
2: What's funny is that was one of Barney's like older coworkers and stuff, and heard him doing that to his daughter on the air.
8: Right.
2: So
8: exactly.
2: It's like they had a private conversation. He's like, I heard you call your daughter a commie on the air. He's like, well,
8: you gotta shame him, man. Yeah. Not only at Thanksgiving, but on the radio. Absolutely.
2: I wish shame would work, because my kids would clean their damn rooms.
8: Yeah.
2: Still doesn't work.
8: Great point. Hey,
2: and somebody needs to explain to me where all the spoons went too, because those are missing in the house.
8: We're missing ours too.
2: All the spoons. I don't know what's happening. Yeah, no spoons. Yeah,
8: forks too.
2: Yeah, I'm eating cereal with that big giant serving spoon. I'm going to eat. It's like I'm in college still.
8: Hey, Billy, quick, Team USA takes on Bosnia tonight.
2: Yes.
8: Real quickly, what do they have to do to win?
2: Bosnia-Herzegovina tonight. Pušlik's got to come out and make a good run-up. Watch Pušlik. Watch Weston McKennie. They're the ones that break the lines. Tim Ream is still going to be the number one guy that is going to have to play out of his mind as far as defense. Bosnia-Herzegovina, they are a talented team, but we are more athletic. We are better structurally. And as long as we continue to play a Pochettino ball as we have, and that we run for each other, that's going to be the win. If we play as a unified team and have joy together, this should be a win. This is one of the few times going ahead where America will actually be the favored team. Next round, it gets real serious real quick is who we have to face. In fact, watch the earlier game between Belgium and Senegal. That will be our potential opponent in the next round. We should come out of this one, but you can never get overconfident inside the World Cup. Just ask Germany, who lost to Paraguay. This is the one danger for the Americans. Whatever you do, it can't go to penalties. Do not let it go to penalties. Do whatever you have to stick that ball in the back of the net during regulation or extra time. Penalties are going to be a curse. Watch out for those. So if it goes to penalties, just grab a drink and hang on for dear life. It's going to get nuts.
8: Explosive from Billy. I love it. Yeah! World Cup tonight, 70 in the spring, 71 in Denver. That is the latest. I'm Blake Olson. More of the Jeff and Bill Show ahead on News Talk 710 KNUS in Denver and now on AM 1460 and FM 101.1. The Answer in the Springs. This is where you hear both sides, maybe three sides, maybe four sides. We are the Jeff and Bill Show.
1: That's good.
12: Hazy sunshine, warm temperatures in the upper 80s to near 90 degrees. There won't be many, but a few isolated showers and thunderstorms will be possible this afternoon and this evening. The lows tonight will be in the 50s. Denver and Colorado Springs will be very warm, smoky, hazy, and sunny, and not much going on for Thursday and Friday. Likely dry conditions those 2 days, with most thunderstorms staying well off to the east. Highs will be 80s and 90s, lows will be 50s and lower 60s. Heading into the 4th of July weekend, we will start to see late-day shower and thunderstorm activity return Saturday and Sunday, with highs in the 80s to near 90 for the 4th of July weekend. Nighttime lows will be 50s and lower 60s, more of the same. Warm temperatures, a few late-day showers and thunderstorms heading into Monday and Tuesday. Nighttime temperatures will be pretty steady as well, in the 50s and lower 60s. I'm meteorologist Don.
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1: All along the Front Range, this is the Jeff and Bill Show. We hear both sides. We'll get to Joan in a bit. I want to talk first Colorado Christian University and their Western Conservative Summit coming up July 30th through August 1st, hosted at CCU. As we mark the 250th anniversary of the Declaration of Independence, we gather under the theme, A New Birth of Freedom, Reigniting the American Dream. This is a moment to reflect and recommit to the self-evident truths that built America. Be part of the conversation shaping the next 250 years of American exceptionalism with incredible speakers, including Kayleigh McEnany, Ben Sasse, Mike Pence, Riley Gaines, Isabel Brown, Daniel Hanen, and more. The summit kicks off July 30th with the William L. Armstrong Award Dinner by honoring Heritage Foundation founder Dr. Ed Fulner and featuring a keynote address from the 48th Vice President of the United States, Mike Pence. Tickets are on sale now. 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We'll continue with your phone calls and texts coming up. 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
2: 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This is where you hear both sides. Your calls are next. 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
12: Hey,
0: nice and quiet out here right now anyway. You got a little bit of traffic still on 270. It's been slow up through Vasquez, I-70 West from Colorado to Brighton. Also, I-25 North from the Turnpike up past 84th. Slow from an earlier stall. Southbound into downtown through Spear. It looks like 225. Also south in from Parker. A little bit of slowing there, but no major difficulties. Pena looks good if you're heading to or from the airport. With traffic, I'm Jonathan Steele.
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6: All along the Front Range, this is the Jeff and Bill Show, where you hear both sides. Still no update.
7: No update.
6: I don't know. At this point, it just seems to continue. There's 60,000 votes outstanding, and 1,300 separate Barb Kirkmeyer and Victor Marks. Barb currently in the lead by 0.3 percentage points, which means, at this point, if this continues, there will be an automatic recount funded by the state to figure this out. Scott Bottoms at 20%. That's not going to close. So what is going on? Plus, Malak Heroes, a socialist, avowed socialist, winning House District 1, that's the city of Denver, defeating long-term, three-decade incumbent Diana DeGette. So Denver at this point, more like New York City than Dallas, embracing socialism and who represents it in Congress. And is that the future of Colorado? Now, you look at Jenna Griswold emerging to be the next attorney general, Phil Weiser emerging to be the next governor. Phil Weiser, known really only for his lawsuits against Trump, 67 of them. Under his watch, auto thefts skyrocketed in the state of Colorado to number one in the nation. Jenna Griswold has no real success. She totally politicized the office. And so I look at these numbers and I go, this state is embracing not just Democrats, but the radical left. And people are leaving. I mean, that's a lot of the text messages this morning, 8422. I'm a fighter, but this Colorado is done. We've invited people to live here that ultimately changed it for the worse. And I'm talking about people from all over this country, not other countries. The people that are here are now convinced they're going to change the state, make it into a little utopia. But when they realize what they've done, it's going to be too late. The people that have helped build the state and made it succeed are leaving. And that 8422 are conversations I am having not only among my friends, but a lot of other conservatives. These are people that just go, what I'm building for my family is going to be decimated by the socialist appetite for taxes. And it will never deliver the utopia that they promise. It will devastate what I'm able to hand to my children and grandchildren. And I'm not going to allow that to happen. I want to go to free states where I can build the business I want. I can pass on the wealth to my children that I want. Because we have tried this, other text messages. We have tried socialism over and over and over again in other states and other countries. And as Margaret Thatcher said, eventually you just run out of other people's money.

0: go to the phone lines. Joan in Lakewood. Good morning, Joan. You're on with Jeff and Bill.
1: Good morning.
2: Good morning. How are you all?
1: Good. How are you this morning? That was a tough loss yesterday. I'm so sorry.
2: I was surprised at the how big of a loss it was, but then I added Scott Bottoms and Barb Kirkmeyer's, and it turned out to be 60%. So basically, the machine voted for my opponent, and everybody else voted for me. So once again, I'm kind of an outlier, and that's okay, because the truth of the matter is, if you don't run, then you don't have a race. And so.
0: And Joan, for our audience, you were running for CU Regent, District 7, which is Brittany Pedersen's congressional district, but that same area. So think Jefferson County, Lakewood, that's where you were running. What did you learn out there talking to people, and why do you think they went with your opponent over you?
2: I believe that the Democrats aren't the only ones with a machine. I'm thinking we've got Republicans, and we still haven't been able to take the Republican Party down the ways that I think it should be going. And so I think Barb Kirkmeyer's surge at the end there shows me that there's a lot of stuff still in place. And I've never been with the establishment, and I probably never will. I probably will never run again. Anyway.
0: Well, Joan, I want to encourage you, because when I talk to candidates, I talk to a lot of them out there, finding a way into leadership in some capacity is part of the whole process. And the best example I have is George Brockler. I think George is a fantastic candidate that could have won statewide and would have done really good, either as governor, as attorney general. Remember, he was exploring those. It didn't work out for him. He has found a place as the district attorney for Judicial District 23 where he's making a big impact. He's making a big impact. And so you have to look for those opportunities. You're very talented. You're very engaged, Joan. Take some time to reflect on this. I mean, my God, what have happened to this country if Abraham Lincoln, after losing his congressional seat and his Senate seat, wouldn't have run again. So, you know, think about what that could look like. But, Joan, you're always a gift to talk to, and we sure appreciate you joining our show this morning.
2: Well, I believe that Victor Marx will come out in the end. I believe the Democrats want him to win. I don't think they want to run against Barb and the machine. So I will. It'll take 8 days and a lot of work, but I think Victor has. You were in the room there with all of those volunteers, and that is a huge volunteer base. And the part that's really, really encouraging is that they're all women, and they're all women between 35 and 50. They have energy. They are the women that want to protect their children. They are the women that want to have this happen, and I'm not going to count them out at all.
0: There you go, Joan. I appreciate the call. Thanks so much.
1: Yeah, thank
0: Joan
1: you.
0: Joan from Lakewood, her line is open, 303-696-1971. 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You'll be sure to thank me. All right, let's go to the phone lines. Michael in Denver. Good morning, Michael. You're on with Jeff and Bill.
1: Good morning.
3: Yeah, good morning. Good morning, Billy. Good morning. Calling about what happened to Daggett yesterday. Not surprising. Of course, she's done nothing for the citizens of Denver during her entire term in the Congress, so she deserved to lose. But the margin was rather telling, I thought, wasn't it? Pretty significant. What I called about this morning, though, in addition to talking about that, is what happened at the Denver City Council on Monday night. Quickly to tell you, Denver has passed a new ordinance revamping the city municipal criminal code. It has to be come in line with what the state has done as far as penalties are concerned, because there is a Colorado Supreme Court case decided in December which said that a municipality cannot have a greater sentence for the same offense as the state. So in the guise of trying to conform Denver's municipal code to the state statute, things like, you know, if you steal $300, you can only be fined $100, things like that. They also created a commission, 17 people, some from the city council, others appointed by we don't know whom, you know, the typical groups, so-called immigrants' rights, no victim of crime groups, only one out of 15. But in any event, they are revamping the state or the city criminal code so that this committee will review what's being done in the criminal courts in the city of Denver and try to create a more equitable and fair system. Here's my point, gentlemen. Denver is lost. Denver is lost. We'll never get it back. And I'm leaving. I'm going. I've moved my home to Centennial, and I'm going to move my residence out of the state of Colorado.
0: Mike, my heart breaks.
1: Yeah, Mike, I got a question on that one. Not saying where you're going to, but where are you looking to move your family out of Colorado? This has kind of been an underlying, bubbling under the surface theme throughout our text messages and some of the callers this morning. And I'm just looking at the lay of the land. Where do you find places in America that are more attractive to you and your family?
3: Georgia.
1: Why? Again,
3: We're going to Georgia. In Georgia, our vote will count. The people in Georgia, southern Georgia especially, believe in the country. They proudly wave the American flag. They're Americans. They're real people. And they're kind and generous. And as I said, we're going to go somewhere where our vote will be meaningful and we won't be wasting it on what's happening in Denver. Jeff, I heard you say this morning, and you're exactly right, why the people of this city continue to elect over and over and over again the same people that are destroying it, I don't have any idea. But you know something? I'm tired of wasting my time and effort here. I ran for a House district 2 years ago as a Republican. There was overwhelmingly voted for the vote against me for a Democrat who passed unbelievable legislation that hurt this city and this state. I'm not going to spend my money and my time, nor am I going to continue to put my family at risk for people that just don't care. We gave the council had a special recognition for the woman that runs Westward. She's retiring.
0: Yeah, Patty Calhoun.
3: Calhoun. And there was all of this talk about how wonderful Denver was at those times in the 70s and the 80s. And just how great of a city it was and how attractive it was and how wonderful it was to come to it. And my thought in sitting there and listening to that, all of which I agreed with because I was certainly here then and I was born here and raised in Denver, was for the people on that council to look to their left and to their right, because those are the people that have caused this city to no longer be that way. And it will never come back. It's never going to come back.
0: Michael, so, Denver, I'm with you. And I think that it's a text message theme that we're seeing regularly is many of us, and I hear it in your heart, that are providers are trying to figure out what the future of our kids and grandchildren look like as Denver embraces socialism. And it's not good. I appreciate the call. Thanks so much, Denver. Michael from Denver, heading out, looking at other states. And it's a common theme we're seeing. All right, more of the Jeff and Bill Show to come. 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
4: All right, not doing too badly out here. If you're heading into the foothills, no rock scaling. They've called off the project until next week, so I-70 will remain open. Of course, US 6 up near Tunnel 1, this is up Clear Creek Canyon, is in a delay mode, and that's ongoing construction. As far as freeway traffic goes, it's pretty light. A little bit of a slow spot if you're on 270 West through Vasquez, I-25 South coming into downtown, and maybe a little bit of traffic also on 225 in from Parker back to I-25. With traffic, I'm Jonathan Steele.
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7: Foundations of Freedom, a look at America's founding principles and the leaders who shaped our nation.
8: March 4th, 1865. The Civil War was nearing its end. The nation was exhausted, divided, and grieving. On that day, President Abraham Lincoln delivered his second inaugural address, just 700 words spoken in about 7 minutes. 41 days later, Lincoln would be assassinated. Yet the words he spoke that day still echo through history. In that brief address, Lincoln referenced God 14 times, spoke of prayer, and quoted scripture repeatedly. He reminded Americans that both sides of the conflict shared a common faith, saying both read the same Bible and pray to the same God, and each invokes his aid against the other. Lincoln understood that political division alone could not explain the nation's crisis. More than 160 years later, America still wrestles with division, truth, and our dependence on God. The question is whether we'll remember the wisdom Lincoln left behind.
9: 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Book your cabin now. Text the word cruise to 94878. Larry Elder says the facts don't lie.
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0: Along the Front Range, this is the Jeff and Bill Show. We hear both sides. And we'll see updates on the election. It's only been, 15 hours. No update. The number has not changed between Barb Kirkmeyer and Victor Marx. Still hovering there. Still tens of thousands of votes outstanding. 1,300 separating the two. 0.3 percentage points. So close. Billy, who do you think comes out here? We were so right yesterday in our analysis. Just throw some stuff against the wall.
1: Let me be wrong once again. I was wrong yesterday. Why break the streak? I've been going consistent for a number of days now, being wrong on stuff. Why break it now? This is a tough one. For me, it would have to be looking at the larger list and see where the outlying counties are. Without knowing it off the back of my hand, if there are still lots and lots and lots of votes to be counted in the rural counties, I give a slight edge to Victor. If it's more urban, I think I give it a slight edge to Barb, but there is a portion of the farming and ranching part of the state that does love Barb because of her county commissioner work in that area for so long and surrounding areas. So she has a good reputation in that one. So I think the votes there will be outsized compared to other places. The other one is that also I would look at where Scott Bottoms drew a lot of support from and where he got some minimal support, because I think they're going to be some votes for Marx there, because I think some of the voters, as we heard this morning, made a decision between Marx and Bottoms. And so in that ecosystem, I think there are some votes for Marx there.
0: Billy,
1: if I'm putting money down in Vegas, Marx.
0: You think Marx takes it?
1: Yeah.
0: Wow.
1: But remember, I have voted for more wrong candidates and more people that have lost than right ones.
0: Barb, maybe that's a good thing for Barb.
1: So take it as a grain of salt. Billy, interpret that, please do, but I'm not right. Whatever
0: how cool
1: it is.
0: Would it be if you could, if we had a system where you could give your votes like delegates?
1: Oh, wow.
0: So like, imagine this morning, everybody's cozying up to Scott Bottoms.
1: Yeah, everybody's like, yeah. Here's the crazy part about that. And I think it's incorrect, but that's the argument the jungle primary people make. Wouldn't it be nice that your second choice would get in? And so that's the argument they make, even though it's not right, even though it's not really how it works. But
0: I
1: that's
0: would
1: the
0: just love to see the attention Barb or Scott would be getting from both campaigns today.
1: Oddly, he'd all of a sudden have a new mountain chalet and a whole new wardrobe. I don't know how that happened, but just, donors.
0: It's a brand new altar for the church.
1: Exactly.
0: All right, so let's go to the phone lines. John in Denver, good morning. John, you're on with Jeff and Bill.
1: Yeah, good morning.
12: Miles of smiles on your radio dial from delightful Democrat Denver. I want to say thank you so much for having me on. I got to say, all of these elections, all of them counted, except the Republican ones. I kind of feel like Marx and Kirkmeyer, maybe they're colluding with the communists to rig the election. I don't know. Maybe don't vote. Just leave, Republicans. Just leave the state. Leave. Bye.
1: Interesting point.
0: It's so wild to me that that's how Democrats feel about Republicans, because it's you have total control. You have 100% total control of the state. And the response to conservatives about the direction is, well, just leave. And these are often people that have built businesses, have families here, are more often than not investing in charities more than Democrats are. So they're trying to improve their communities. And it's just like, get out of here. Get out of here. We want less wealth producers. And this arrogance among the left to send conservatives out it reminds me of the guy sitting on the branch and then cutting the branch off that he's sitting on. Like Denver's a perfect example of this. Do you remember when Kyle Clark was making fun of Republicans raising concerns about Denver?
1: Oh, yeah.
0: And he was like, oh, just stay, just hide. Hide in your houses, you Republicans. And we were all making concerns about the crime. Okay, the city of Denver's collapsed. Congratulations. I mean, it's restaurant after restaurant after restaurant has left. You have the highest office vacancy rate in the nation right now. So what? You mocked the conservatives that were raising concerns about going downtown, and what you got is the total collapse. And then, I forget his name, John or whatever, Jimmy, laughing. Yeah, conservatives leave. Conservatives, okay. All right, your tax base leaves. The production base leaves. People move their families out. Conservatives have more kids than progressives do. So the schools aren't going to get the funding that they need. So, yes, in your arrogance, sit there on your branch and saw it off while you're sitting on it. See how it works out. All right. We will continue to cover all of this as the news breaks. Imagine tomorrow we'll have even more information. We may not know, though. It may be 7 days until this. But, Billy, I do want to ask you, we didn't really get to this much today.
1: There are lots
0: but we got about
1: to.
0: A minute. Manny Rudnow, Gabe Evans. Yeah. I mean, Manny is a walking empty vessel. And I'm not the only one that says that. Kyle Clark has brought that up. He has no position. Yeah. He has good looks and I think a DEI propped up Yale education from my perspective. Do you think Gabe Evans should be concerned about Manny?
1: Yes, because it is a very, very competitive seat. And as we saw, some people will vote jersey, not person or policy. And some people will vote personality, not policy. So, yes, Gabe Evans should be worried and should be scared, especially because of Manny's win, the size. He basically did a really good job of defeating his primary opponents. And that is a tip to enthusiasm and how much the base resonated with his message, how much he touched a nerve there. So, yes, Gabe should be worried. But I think Gabe succeeds when he is in public. And if he can do as many events with Mandy as possible, I think it's a success because Gabe is better on his feet. He's a better debater. He's better at the facts and figures, and he can create a dramatic difference and contrast anytime he shares a stage with his opponent. So he needs to lean into that, and he needs to lean into the public aspect of that because that's where Gabe can win this race. But yes, he should be scared, and he has to know this is a real, real serious fight.
0: It breaks my heart.
1: What?
0: The fact that it would even be close between these two just shows I don't know. I'm like out of words at this point as to how anybody can look at that guy and go, "Yes, you should be a member of Congress."
1: Yeah, you know, I understand that. I get that feeling. I got to share this with you. There are times I looked at certain presidential candidates, felt the same way, my friend, felt the same way. Yet here we are today.
0: Right. Yeah. Well, I've got one more day, then I'm taking a break.
1: You and me both.
0: See if we recover.
1: Yeah, Pete's
0: going
1: in for us next
0: week. We'll be back tomorrow with the latest information on this race. You've been listening to The Jeff and Bill Show, News Talk 710, KNUS in Denver.
1: AM 1460, FM 101.1, The Answer in Colorado Springs. As we get closer to who's going to win this thing for the gubernatorial GOP race, we got your back. We'll see you tomorrow. Have a good day.
4: All right, not doing too badly out here. If you're heading into the foothills, no rock scaling. They've called off the project until next week, so I-70 will remain open. Of course, US 6 up near Tunnel 1, this is up Clear Creek Canyon, is in a delay mode, and that's ongoing construction. As far as freeway traffic goes, it's pretty light. A little bit of a slow spot if you're on 270 West through Vasquez, I-25 South coming into downtown, and maybe a little bit of traffic also on 225 in from Parker back to I-25. With traffic, I'm Jonathan Steele.
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21: It's going to be a brutally hot 4th of July weekend for much of the country, and these folks are not looking forward to it.
22: It goes from kind of fun to be out in to almost unbearable. Like, you really have to take a lot of breaks at that point.
23: Stay hydrated. That is the number one thing.
24: It's going to be suffocating.
21: Forecasters say temperatures of 90 to 105 degrees are expected this week from the plains into the Appalachians and from the Gulf Coast to the eastern seaboard. That's about 10 to 20 degrees above average. President Trump is attempting to distance himself from a newly released report on his personal financial disclosures. The report showed more than $1 billion in revenue from cryptocurrency sales and other ventures. When questioned about profiting while president, Trump told reporters today, "I don't get involved in my personal. We have funds that run my money." And President Trump has taken the new Air Force One on its maiden voyage today. He is flying out to North Dakota for the dedication of the Theodore Roosevelt Presidential Library. The president will join other dignitaries for the ceremony as part of the U.S.'s 250th anniversary celebration. Another Democratic socialist has defeated an incumbent in a Democratic primary. In yesterday's elections in Colorado, Democratic socialist Milat Kiros unseated 15-term Democratic Representative Diana DeGette for a House seat. It's the third time a Democratic socialist has scored an upset in a competitive House primary this cycle. Search and rescue teams are still searching the rubble in Venezuela, where last week's earthquakes killed nearly 2,000 people and injured over 10,000. Entire condominiums collapsed in the heavily populated northern portion of the country. Venezuela's National Assembly president says the death toll has risen to over 1,900 and over 6,000 have been pulled from the debris. The parents and widow of slain conservative activist Charlie Kirk are expected to attend a preliminary court hearing next week for his accused killer. Tyler Robinson is charged with the September shooting that claimed Kirk's life during a Turning Point USA event on the campus of Utah Valley University. I'm Chris Caraggio.
4: Now it looks like we've got an accident coming out of Broomfield on US 36, your Boulder Turnpike. It's right near Interlochen. I'm not sure about the lane, but we do have a tie-up in there, so it's going to take some extra time as you clear that. It will open up into Boulder. 270 still running a little slow out of Commerce City westbound. I-70, it looks like west from Colorado to Brighton, and I-25, both directions actually in and out of downtown, slightly sluggish. With traffic, I'm Jonathan Steele.
2: Easy sunshine, very warm temperatures in the upper 80s to lower 90s. A couple of gusty afternoon and evening showers and thunderstorms today into tonight, with overnight low temperatures dropping into the range of the 50s and lower 60s. Sunny, hazy, hot, likely dry Thursday and Friday. The storms stay to our east. Denver will be 80s and 90s. Nighttime lows 50s to lower 60s. 80s to near 90 for the 4th of July weekend with some afternoon and evening thunderstorms. I'm meteorologist Don.
3: Current temperature?
5: 70 degrees.
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27: 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I'm going to be taking your calls. I'm going to be reading your texts. 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
36: 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I am not in the captain's chair today, but my good friend Jen Horn is one of the best in the game, and I'm really honored that she's sitting in for me today. 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
37: Always so sweet. Thank you so much, Alex Marlowe. Happy July 1st and happy Wednesday to you. I'm Jennifer Horn in for my friend Alex. He'll be back with you tomorrow. And guys, I am on, well, just off the air from my radio show here in Los Angeles on Salem Radio, AM 870 and AM 590, The Answer. I host the Morning Answer. So great to be with you across the country celebrating, almost America's 250th birthday. All right, let's jump into it. Because the fallout from yesterday's Supreme Court decisions, well, it continues. We learned at the end of the session for the Supreme Court yesterday that they ruled against President Trump's attempt to ban birthright citizenship. And a lot of people have a lot of thoughts. You have some people who are celebrating. Some liberals say that this should have been a 9-0 decision. Some conservatives celebrating that it was actually 5-4, that this decision actually split the court. You had a lot of the conservative justices like Clarence Thomas, Justice Alito, Justice Gorsuch saying that the right thing to do is put limitations on the 14th Amendment, with some of the other justices like Justice Kavanaugh saying that this is up to Congress to act, to put in limitations on what certainly was not the intention by the framers of the 14th Amendment to have the Chinese Communist Party use this for birthright citizenship and basically a whole industry sending people to our country to have babies and become American citizens. A lot of people chiming in on this, including the vice president, who is actually, he was just speaking live a few moments ago. Let's take a listen to J.D. Vance on Laura Ingraham's show last night, Cut 8.
0: You know, one of the things that might invite Laura is people to come here quite literally on a vacation, give birth, and then all of a sudden the child and their family have the full benefits of American citizenship. It's just a preposterous ruling, and the absurdity of that outcome suggests why the Supreme Court should have went the other way. Now, I know a lot of conservatives, Laura, certainly the people that I'm talking to, that you're talking to, are extremely disappointed in this. I do actually think there's a really big silver lining here, and that's the simple fact that a lot of legal experts expected this case to go the wrong direction by 7-2 or even 8-1. The fact that this case was a 5-4 decision effectively means that the concept of birthright citizenship, which is an absurdity to the 14th Amendment, that concept is hanging by a thread. And so what I take from that is, yes, we've got to fix the immigration system even more. We have to be even more aware of who's coming into our country to make sure that they're not benefiting from this atrocious Supreme Court ruling. But it also means that we have to keep fighting, Laura, because we actually have an opportunity to reverse this decision, just as we've reversed so many bad decisions throughout the generations.
37: That was Vice President J.D. Vance, who spent some time with Laura Ingraham yesterday. He was out speaking live just a few minutes ago. And by the way, as we talk right now, President Trump is taking the maiden voyage on the brand new Air Force One, going to North Dakota, where he is set to speak later today at the opening of the Teddy Roosevelt Presidential Library, which is all part of the America 250 celebration. So that, of course, coming up later on today. But let's jump into what J.D. Vance said there. Now, he knows that the 14th Amendment is being exploited. It was originally set up to protect the children of slaves so that they would become United States citizens. But instead, we've had a lot of individuals, for multiple reasons, exploit the 14th Amendment, come into our country, have a baby. That child then gets all of the benefits of being an American citizen. There are some people who do this for the right reason because they love America. I mean, it's illegal, but they do it for the right reason, coming in because they love America. They want the opportunities that she offers. And I can understand that. As someone who feels so blessed to live in this country, I can understand why someone would want that for their child. I get it. But then you have the very nefarious idea that China could be using this for some pretty bad actions later on in a few years, and maybe 10 years from now. Because the leading beneficiaries of this birthright tourism, birther tourism as they call it, are the Chinese. You have kids who are being born in this country, who return to China, who never know American greatness. And then those same kids are coming of age, men of military age in China, knowing that they have to answer to the party, using our own benefits of citizenship and our own passports against us. A guy who has talked a lot about China and what they are planning to do, they make no bones about it. They'd love to colonize the United States. They have said this before on record. somehow the mainstream news media just doesn't want to listen to that. But Peter Schweizer has written books on this. Peter Schweizer has looked at how China has taken ownership of our politicians and has plotted to try and take ownership of our land, of our country. And this is a flashback. He just reposted this yesterday after this decision on birthright citizenship. But listen back to January of 2026 when Peter Schweizer talked about this scheme that was being perpetuated by typically Chinese women coming into this country to get citizenship for their kids. Cut 12.
1: Rachel, what happened really beginning in 2011 and continuing to this day, the Chinese Communist Party has run articles in the People's Daily, other places, explaining to the Chinese elite that, hey, the American 14th Amendment says if your child is born in the United States, fly there, and your child can be a U.S. citizen. So this massive industry has evolved, primarily in California, also in China, where you know, people in China will pay $60,000 or so. They will fly to the United States, the pregnant mother. They will lie on their visa application. That's where these criminal charges come into place. They say, we're not going to have a child. We're just here as tourists. They give birth here. They're given the birth certificate. They fly back to China, where the child will be raised in China. The problem is, Rachel, that when they turn 18, that child will be a U.S. citizen, even though they grow up in communist China. It's a massive, massive industry.
37: Now, it is a massive, massive industry. As someone who lives about 10 miles from the epicenter of this, it is huge. You have women who come here about 4 months before they give birth. They stay in a hotel. They enjoy all that Southern California has to offer. They have their baby, and then they go home. And it brings a lot of money into this area, not for the right reasons, of course, but certainly has become a huge multi-million dollar industry that is being promoted by the Chinese Communist Party. So that has led the Trump administration to say, okay, if the Supreme Court is ruling against our birthright citizenship ban, what can we do? And one of the ideas that's being floated by people like Stephen Miller in the administration is that we just don't allow pregnant women to come in from some of these hotspots, that that becomes a question before we allow tourist visas. Cut five.
2: It means if a person comes here 9 months pregnant to go look around at some things, in a couple of weeks, that is the mother of a lifetime American citizen and a direct line into American cash and welfare for the rest of that child's life.
4: Miller.
2: Right? So you have to
4: are we banning pregnant women from America? Are we banning foreign pregnant women?
2: Well, what I'm saying, Jesse, is that you have to now think very carefully about who you let into your country, even on a temporary basis, because the possibility, as you said, for birth tourism, right? The idea that people come here just to have babies on American soil, and that baby gets to be a citizen for life. So you have mothers that come in fully pregnant, have a baby, go home, and again, that baby gets Medicaid, and that baby gets welfare, and that baby gets cash assistance, and can send, you know, leave the baby with, you know, a cousin, a relative, whatever, and then just send welfare checks back home. You can support a whole family in
37: all
2: the
37: right,
2: third
37: stop.
2: World.
37: We can stop it right here. This is Stephen Miller, who is actually inflaming the left. Imagine this, the left actually defending pregnant women, because you know what's coming next from the Trump administration. We're going to dig into that next as we continue. I'm Jennifer Horn in for Alex today, and this is the Alex Marlowe Show.

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1: Hey, I'm not one to
2: News
1: say
2: Talk 710,
1: so, but
2: update.
1: Do you remember
3: it's going to be a
1: year?
3: Brutally hot 4th of July weekend for much of the country. Forecasters say temperatures this week are set to range from 90 to 105 degrees from the plains into the Appalachians and from the Gulf Coast to the eastern seaboard. That puts the mercury at 10 to 20 degrees above average. The conditions could lead to strong thunderstorm activity early next week. President Trump is aboard the new Air Force One as it conducts its maiden voyage today. He is flying out to North Dakota for the dedication of the Theodore Roosevelt Presidential Library. The president will join other dignitaries as part of the U.S. 250th anniversary celebration. He'll be flying there in the modified Boeing 747 that Qatar gave to the U.S. as a gift last year. The plane is meant to be a temporary Air Force One until Boeing delivers a new presidential jet. Venezuela's National Assembly president says the death toll from last week's earthquakes has now risen to over 1,900 and over 6,000 have been pulled from the debris. I'm Chris Caraggio.
4: We're still dealing with one accident on the turnpike. This is going to be near Interlock, and it looks like the travel lanes are clear. It did jam back past the Northwest Parkway, so it's still a little sluggish, some slight delays in there. 270 running a little heavy for us coming out of Commerce City. I-70 West, Colorado to Brighton is slow, and I-25 both directions in between I-70 and 6th are a little sluggish also, just volume related. Coming up out of the tech center from around 225 up past Hamden, also a little bit of company there. With traffic, I'm Jonathan Steele.
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6: Easy sunshine, very warm temperatures in the upper 80s to lower 90s, a couple of gusty afternoon and evening showers and thunderstorms today into tonight, with overnight low temperatures dropping into the range of the 50s and lower 60s. Sunny, hazy, hot, likely dry Thursday and Friday. The storms stay to our east. Denver will be 80s and 90s. Nighttime lows 50s to lower 60s. 80s to near 90 for the 4th of July weekend with some afternoon and evening thunderstorms. I'm meteorologist Don.
7: Current temperature
8: 74 degrees.
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15: 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I'm Jennifer Horn. Happy to

0: of 1812, our nation fought and won America's religious freedom. Today, that constitutional right is being assaulted once more from within.
1: Religious liberty and rights in general were under attack. We all of a sudden became the enemy.
0: In the important new documentary by Dawn's Early Light, anti-Christian bias is exposed at the highest levels of government.
2: I got 6 months house arrest, 5 years probation.
3: I'm sorry, our rights have been suspended?
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0: 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The governmental hostility and prejudice is uncovered, and Trump's fight to restore our constitutional liberties and religious freedom.
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15: Foundations of Freedom, a look at America's founding principles and the leaders who shaped our nation.
16: March 4th, 1865. The Civil War was nearing its end. The nation was exhausted, divided, and grieving. On that day, President Abraham Lincoln delivered his second inaugural address, just 700 words spoken in about 7 minutes. 41 days later, Lincoln would be assassinated. Yet the words he spoke that day still echo through history. In that brief address, Lincoln referenced God 14 times, spoke of prayer, and quoted scripture repeatedly. He reminded Americans that both sides of the conflict shared a common faith, saying both read the same Bible and pray to the same God, and each invokes his aid against the other. Lincoln understood that political division alone could not explain the nation's crisis. More than 160 years later, America still wrestles with division, truth, and our dependence on God. The question is whether we'll remember the wisdom Lincoln left behind.
17: This Constitution will ensure that the government can't take those rights away from you. That was revolutionary.
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20: Welcome back. It is the Alex Marlowe Show. I'm Jennifer Horn, filling in for Alex today. We thank you for joining us. And guys, they're still up there. We told you just a few moments ago the breaking news that what looks like a man and a woman have climbed the Empire State Building all the way up to the tippy top to one of the spires. They are standing there holding a flag. It says something about peace and power and, you know, whatever. But I guess one of them started to try to head down after unfurling the flag and then quickly went back up to the top again. So we wait now. Police are on the scene in New York City trying to figure out how to coordinate this rescue. Well done, guys. I mean, you made your point. That's for sure. Now you just have to wait and see what the first responders can do to get you out of your silly situation. We're keeping an eye on that. Also, a little bit of America 250 news. We've been talking a lot about pregnant women today with this birthright citizenship. Well, ladies, if you are listening to me right now and you are pregnant and with child, hold on one more day, because starting tomorrow, if you have a baby born from July 2nd through December 31st of this year, they're going to get to celebrate America's 250th birthday in a really interesting way. They're going to be given a commemorative Social Security card. The Social Security Administration just announced this program today. Millions of newborns born between July 2nd and December 31st are going to receive a limited edition card featuring the official Freedom 250 logo printed on it in black ink. The cards will function identically to the standard Social Security ones. I call mine the boring one. I want the America 250 logo on it. That'd be fun. Freedom 250, they say, is a celebration of America's storied history and the monumental moments that have shaped our nation, including the creation of Social Security 90 years ago. That was the commissioner this morning as they announced it. The design is exclusive to original cards issued through the agency's enumeration at birth program during the qualifying 6-month period. Babies born before July 2nd or after December 31st, as well as anyone requesting a replacement card, will just receive the boring old standard Social Security cards instead. So you lucky little babies out there, welcome to the world, and you get a cool gift from the Social Security Administration. Cards will be produced at no additional cost to families or taxpayers, according to the agency. Parents don't have to apply or register separately for the cards. They just receive them automatically. And there you go. So it'll have the little Freedom 250 logo on that Social Security card. I think that's a very, very cool thing. All right. Also, speaking of cool, President Trump is on his way to North Dakota right now to make remarks at the opening of the Theodore Roosevelt Presidential Library. He'll be the first official guest at the library, and it'll be something to see. These kinds of things, I think, are really extraordinary to celebrate, especially in a week like this. The fact that Theodore Roosevelt did not have a presidential library, pretty stunning. But he does now, and this thing is beautiful. We're not talking about an Obama-style bunker presidential center. This is a presidential library, 96,000 square feet, and they built it into this rugged terrain where Teddy Roosevelt lived in the late 1800s. So it's beautiful. It's historic, celebrating American greatness, talking about all of his accomplishments, lots of memorabilia. And President Trump marking the occasion by taking his very first trip on the brand new Air Force One to go for this event, and he'll be giving a speech from this spot. So I think that's kind of cool way to celebrate America. Oh, okay. So hold on. So we're getting some breaking news from Sean. So you're saying there's a proposal going on the Empire State Building? Get out of town. Is that really true? Boy, top that, guys. All right. So now we're talking about pregnant women. Let's go back to you men who are trying to court a woman. Well, was it the man that proposed? Because, you know, they do all kinds of things now. So we think the man proposed to the woman on top of the Empire State Building. How cute. They're going to spend their first year as an engaged couple in jail. So that'll be nice. Nothing says have a great marriage like hanging out in Men's Central Jail. That's perfect. All right. So, thank you for that, Sean. That is some big news. I didn't know there was a proposal, but we're all watching this with bated breath. And I can finish up with you today talking about J.D. Vance, who commented in a live speech saying that we're going to try to correct the mistake that he says the Supreme Court made in their birthright citizenship ruling. Again, you're not hearing calls from the administration that leftists call the Trump administration tyrants and fascists. You would think their response would be to pack the court. It's not, saying the Supreme Court made a mistake and we're going to find a way around it. We're going to fix this. We're going to make things better. That's how a responsible political party operates. So well done to the Republicans. Well done to the Trump administration. Lots of things that we can do. Again, another bite at the apple when it comes to birthright citizenship. All right, guys, we'll keep our eyes on the Empire State Building. I hope you have a great day. Thanks to the whole Marlowe crew. Always love filling in. I'm Jennifer Horn. This is the Alex Marlowe Show.
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26: Heat wave is impacting millions across the eastern part of the U.S. as the 4th of July weekend approaches. The most extreme temperatures are in the Great Lakes region today, with parts of Wisconsin, Ohio, Michigan, and Illinois all expected to be impacted. Elsewhere, temperatures in Washington and New York could possibly rise near the 100 mark. President Trump is attempting to distance himself from a newly released report on his personal financial disclosures. When questioned about profiting while president, Trump told reporters today, "I don't get involved in my personal. We have funds that run my money.
27: I don't know what they call closed accounts or something. You put your money in and that's it. I don't talk to them. They're big institutions and they run it."
26: The report showed more than $1 billion in revenue from cryptocurrency sales and other ventures. Trump further explained that the financial institutions handling his personal finances create a blind account, and he purposefully does not speak to anyone involved in handling those funds. President Trump is attending the dedication of the Theodore Roosevelt Presidential Library in North Dakota today. He will join other dignitaries in Medora, where Roosevelt spent time ranching in the North Dakota Badlands. The 26th president of the U.S. protected roughly 230 million acres of public land, created the U.S. Forest Service, and established five national parks. Yesterday's elections in Colorado saw socialist Milat Kiros unseat 15-term Democratic Representative Diana DeGette for a House seat. It's the third time a Democratic socialist has scored an upset in a competitive House primary this cycle. Also in Colorado, Attorney General Phil Weiser won the Democratic primary for Colorado governor, defeating Democratic Senator Michael Bennett. AAA is projecting another record-setting Independence Day holiday period this year. It's only a 0.5% increase from last year as rising inflationary pressures take a toll. The travel period started on Saturday and runs through Sunday, with many Americans expected to travel at least 50 miles from home. And the U.S. will be in action tonight to begin the knockout stage of the World Cup. They'll take on Bosnia and Santa Clara, California at 8 p.m. Eastern. I'm Chris Caraggio.
0: And we're still seeing some delays on the turnpike westbound coming out of Broomfield near the Northwest Parkway and then around Interlochen. We have remnants of a crash in that area, so a few extra minutes if you are heading to Boulder. 270, it's still running a little heavy. We've got some traffic that's kind of heavy also coming out of the airport on Pena back on to I-70. I-25, you have some crowded conditions coming in and out of downtown and a little bit of volume coming up out of the tech center up towards Colorado, but no big problems as far as crashes. With traffic, I'm Jonathan Steele.
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3: Easy sunshine, very warm temperatures in the upper 80s to lower 90s. A couple of gusty afternoon and evening showers and thunderstorms today into tonight, with overnight low temperatures dropping into the range of the 50s and lower 60s. Sunny, hazy, hot, likely dry Thursday and Friday. The storms stay to our east. Denver will be 80s and 90s. Nighttime lows 50s to lower 60s. 80s to near 90 for the 4th of July weekend with some afternoon and evening thunderstorms. I'm meteorologist Don.
4: Current temperature
5: 74 degrees.
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12: Hey, it's Scott. Thanks for listening to Common Sense for the American People, taking a day off. But my friend Jennifer Horn is here to guide you through the breaking news of the day. Jennifer, take it away.
20: Thank you so much, Scott Jennings. Always a pleasure to be in for you today, my friend. Common Sense for the American People. That is what we are dishing up today. Good Wednesday to you. It is July 1st. I'm Jennifer Horn. I host The Morning Answer on Salem Radio in Los Angeles. Such a pleasure to be hanging out with all of you today. And you know what? We're supposed to hear from Scott himself in just a few moments. I'm going to tell you where he is. But first, and if we get him, Sean, you give me the okay. Give me the thumbs up. But first, I have to give you the breaking news. This story only gets better. And it's one of those stories that you just can't stop watching. I mean, there is so much to talk about. We could talk about birthright citizenship, the Supreme Court, socialists and communists taking over the Democrat Party. We're going to get to all that today. The upholding of the ban of biological men playing in women's sports. All of that big stuff this week. The 4th of July, America's 250th birthday. But what does the attention of the world switch to? These two dopes. Athletic dopes, but dopes nonetheless, that have climbed the Empire State Building today, guys. That's right. Just about 1 hour ago, two people climbed to the very tip top of the Empire State Building in New York City. And when I say tip top, I mean they climbed the spire. One of them, well, both of them dressed in black. They're both wearing masks. We believe that one is male, one is female. But, you know, in this day and age, anything goes. So that's what the thought is. And once they get up to the tippy top, well, they unfurl a banner promoting peace and the power of love, sort of like Huey Lewis. The individuals were then seen splitting. It seemed like one was getting ready to climb down. The other then, I guess, changed her mind or something. She came back up. Then they stood there for a minute with the banner that said, "When the power of love beats the love of power, the world knows peace." Any guess if these are Trump voters? I don't think that they are. I don't think that these are Trump voters. I'm pretty sure these are not people probably that fans of this show. I'm not thinking we'd socialize with these people. Maybe we would. My mom's liberal, but she wouldn't climb the Empire State Building with the peace flag. She just wouldn't do that. So you can watch the video. You can see the images right now if you're joining us live on Salem News Channel. It was not clear how they managed to get to the top, which is funny to me because you would think at noon in the middle of New York, and what, Empire State Building's around 34th Street, I think, if I remember right. Empire State Building, I mean, there are a lot of people going on around there. I'm surprised no one really noticed until they got to the top. They scaled 1,454 feet up. Now, here's where it gets juicy. Somebody, we're thinking the man, drops down to one knee and proposes to the other one up there. This is already an immediate no for me. So here's a little rule for all of you guys who are looking at courting a woman. I mean, I know they always say a grand gesture pays off, but there is no way. If you ever lost me, you'd never have to look at the top of the Empire State Building. There's no way I'd be there. If I had to follow my husband-to-be up to the top of the Empire State Building and then get stuck up there and then he drops to one knee to propose, oh, check, please. I'd rather jump. No. And what if, and you know, Matt on our team had brought up a great point. He said, what if you drop the ring from way up there? And you know what? It would kill somebody. Have you ever seen the experiment where they drop a penny from the Empire State Building? Now, some people say it really won't wipe you out. But I don't think it's a great idea to drop a diamond, course, these people would definitely not be the diamond types. You know that. They probably have some sort of, like, ring made out of, like, macrame or something. Because you know these are hippy-dippies. Hippy-dippy all the way. So we're getting an update. And really, I'm not just buying time, Sean. This actually interests me that these two Yetzes are at the top of this thing. But anyway, we're watching. And now the police have to respond. And so Sean just gave me the update. Scott Jennings was supposed to be with us at the beginning of the show to tell you where he is. He got pulled into a very important meeting, which I would think, wink, wink, probably means with President Trump. I know I'm not supposed to say that, but I'm just guessing if you're Scott Jennings and you're traveling with the president and you get pulled into a very important meeting, it's probably with the president. So more on that in a second. But yeah, there are dozens of police and firefighters now forced to respond to these two ding-dongs up on the top of the Empire State Building. So we'll keep an eye on the situation. It is unfolding right now. They got their peace banner up there. There's been a proposal. And I guarantee you somebody like TLC will be offering these to a reality show. It'll happen. And nothing says romance, you know, like spending your first year of engaged life at Men's Central Prison in Manhattan. It's just going to be real romantic. All right. We have lots to get to. So, yes, back to Scott. Scott is traveling with President Trump today. He is in North Dakota, and he is there for the opening of the Theodore Roosevelt Presidential Library, which, you know, who would have known that Roosevelt did not already have his own presidential library, but he did not. And they have built this beautiful facility. You want to talk about the difference between this and the Obama Presidential Center? First of all, the Presidential Center is just that, a presidential center, not an official library with no real artifacts inside of it, because they wouldn't build it up to specification so that NARA could actually provide them with those things to keep inside in a safe way. So this is nothing like that Obama Center, which looked like concrete block. This presidential library is something else. And they carved it into the ground there in North Dakota. It is gorgeous. President Trump is en route there now. He is expected to speak actually this hour. I think the president is running a little bit late, but if he has those remarks, we'll be monitoring them. We'll bring them live to you. And Scott Jennings is with the president. So he will be talking about the president's message today. Obviously, this is a kickoff or continuation of the celebration of America 250. So we are excited to hear from Scott about that. And we will see what happens when we get in touch with him. And of course, we'll be watching the president's remarks. And I'm hearing in my ear now that the couple on top of the Empire State Building has been arrested. Again, congratulations, you two. A happy life ahead. Can you imagine? You have Central Park. You could go get propose to her in front of a pond in Central Park, for crying out loud. Hey, I got one. You like heights? Take her to the observation deck at the Empire State Building. Boy, oh boy. All right. Let's get on to the news, because we had some Supreme Court decisions that resonated yesterday with a lot of people, a lot to say, including Senator Raphael Warnock, who says that denying or defying the trans agenda is somehow an offense to God. That's right. This is what he said this week in anticipation of the Supreme Court decision. Cut one.
1: We talked about equal protection under the law while marginalizing members of the LGBTQ community, but then they found their voice and said, we too know something about the glory of God. It takes all of us to see the glory of God. So we have to push hard against bigotry and racism and anti-Semitism, transphobia, xenophobia in all of its forms, because it is violence not only against humanity but against divinity. It is an offense to the glory of God.
20: All right, that was Senator Raphael Warnock, who says defying the trans agenda is an offense to God's glory. Now, I get it. I don't want to see racism, sexism. I don't want to see people who are making the choice to live as transgender hurt. But I don't think that it is somehow offensive to God to protect women, his creation, by the way, by pitting them against biological males in sporting competitions. This is one of the decisions from the Supreme Court this week, upholding the state's rights to protect women's sports based on the law Title IX and just common sense. How is that somehow standing in opposition to God, Senator Warnock? We're going to jump into this next. I'm Jennifer Horn. Common sense, huh? For the American people, it's the Scott Jennings Show.
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0: 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Due to ongoing uncertainty surrounding overseas travel conditions and future international travel considerations, the Italy Unfiltered Tour has been canceled. As a result, the Italy Unfiltered Dream Vacation Sweepstakes has also been canceled and no prize will be awarded. We understand this may be disappointing and appreciate your interest and participation. Additional information regarding the cancellation is available on our station's website on the Contests and Sweepstakes page. 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
19: 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When you positively need the truth, this is where you come. The Scott Jennings Show.
20: Thanks so much for joining us. It is the Scott Jennings Show. I'm Jennifer Horn, filling in for Scott today. He is actually traveling with the president, going to the opening of the Roosevelt Presidential Library in North Dakota. We may hear from him at some point during the program, but we will let you know about that. In the meantime, the president did something pretty special today. He took the maiden voyage on what is now going to be called Air Force One, the brand new plane with a brand new design. This one, look, I know there was history with the last version of Air Force One, the light blue that was picked under the Kennedy administration. Pretty. But I'm ready for America. It's our 250th birthday. We need some red, white, and blue, and that's what this plane has displayed. The president talking about the new plane as he took the media with him to this opening of the presidential library, Cut 7.
21: This will be the first flight of what I think is maybe the greatest commercial plane ever built. I said to Boeing, what's the best one? They said, this is the best plane ever built. And you're going to have the privilege of flying it, and I have a privilege also of flying it. But this is the first flight. We're going to the Teddy Roosevelt Presidential Library opening, and that'll be very good. That'll be a lot of fun. But I think, you know, to be honest with you, I'm excited about the first flight. It's something nobody's ever seen anything like it.
20: All right, that was President Trump earlier today before he took off on that very first voyage. Had his, well, a few of his kids with him. I think Donald Trump Jr. was there. I think Eric Trump was there. They are all headed to North Dakota, where he will be speaking in just moments, and we'll be monitoring his remarks from the Roosevelt Presidential Library. But during that time on the tarmac, he does not shy away from questions, and the question came up about Iran. And I think that this shift in language is really important to note. It's not about winning or losing or memorandums of understanding or eventual deals with Iran. It is about the denuclearization of Iran. It's what I've been saying for a long time when I'm, you know, lucky enough to spend time with you guys. I've been trying to pass that same message on, is that the deal really matters very little to me. It is about the oversight, the implementation, and the assurance that Iran does not have the military might that it once did, and that it doesn't have the ability to enrich uranium for nuclear weapons. That's it. That's the end of the story. That is the win. When you can make, when you take that power away from them or set them back so far that economically it would take them a very long time to catch up, that is the win in this conflict with Iran. And President Trump using that language earlier today, Cut 6.
21: As far as things are going, the denuclearization of Iran is moving along well. They've had very good meetings, and we'll see. We hit them very hard for three nights, as you know. but we're getting along very well. So I call it the denuclearization. And it's all taking place. It's all going well. The stock market is setting records virtually every day. The oil price is way down. We're down at 68. I see it hit 68 today. That's lower than when I started the, I guess you could call it an attack on Iran so that they never have a nuclear weapon. So the oil price is now lower. The retail prices, the gasoline is coming down rapidly.
20: All right, that was the president talking on the tarmac before getting on that first flight, Air Force One, about the stock market, talking about the price of gas now down in the 60s, $60 per barrel. That's a huge, huge move from where it was, over $100. So quite a shift in just a short amount of time. And the president talking about the end goal of a denuclearized Iran. That is important to remember. Now, one thing that the president could be celebrating today, you know, he is frustrated with the United States Senate. You know, he wants the Save America Act. We have heard from him. We have heard from the vice president. We have heard, well, from a lot of senators saying that we need to do better to get this Save America Act passed so that we can get things like federal ID implemented, voter ID implemented. Well, one thing that might make you feel a little better today is, despite reports and looking at the news media saying Republicans are going to get shellacked in this election cycle, the report, at least the latest poll from the New York Times and Siena, show that Democrats have a pretty rough time of it to win the United States Senate. Democrats right now have 47 seats in the Senate. GOP has 53. In the upcoming midterms, if Democrats want to gain control of the Senate, they have to hold on to all of their seats and flip four. That's where you're getting people like Graham Plattner, who are trying to slide in and sell the fact that they could help flip a seat in Maine that is now being held by a Republican. We're going to jump into this later on in the program and talk about where the opportunities are for Republicans to maintain control in the United States Senate and maybe even pick up a seat or two. This would be huge for President Trump trying to complete the last 2 years of his term. You need the Republicans in charge of both the Senate and the House to do that. All right, there is more up ahead. I'm Jennifer Horn. This is the Scott Jennings Show.
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0: for the dedication of the Theodore Roosevelt Presidential Library. He'll join other dignitaries in Medora, where Roosevelt spent time ranching in the North Dakota Badlands. The 26th president of the U.S. protected roughly 230 million acres of public land, created the U.S. Forest Service, and established five national parks. The dedication comes as the U.S. celebrates its 250th anniversary. A heat wave is impacting millions across the eastern part of the country as the 4th of July weekend approaches. The most extreme temperatures are in the Great Lakes region today, with parts of Wisconsin, Ohio, Michigan, and Illinois all expected to be impacted. I'm Chris Caraggio.
1: I got one delay up to the Northwest, slight delay anyway, eastbound I-76, the ramp to southbound 25. It's a crash, emergency equipment on the scene. Be careful, again, a slow spot there anyway. I-25 southbound the ramp to eastbound 270 is backed up. That's construction. 270 is pretty heavy, both directions out of Commerce City. And we're still seeing quite a bit of volume on I-70 from Quebec west over to Brighton and I-25 as you make your way in and out of downtown. With traffic, I'm Jonathan Steele.
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3: Easy sunshine, very warm temperatures in the upper 80s to lower 90s, a couple of gusty afternoon and evening showers and thunderstorms today into tonight, with overnight low temperatures dropping into the range of the 50s and lower 60s. Sunny, hazy, hot, likely dry Thursday and Friday. The storms stay to our east. Denver will be 80s and 90s. Nighttime lows 50s to lower 60s. 80s to near 90 for the 4th of July weekend with some afternoon and evening thunderstorms. I'm meteorologist Don.
4: Current temperature
5: 77 degrees.
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7: NBA free agency has tipped off and LeBron James is on the market. The 41-year-old leaving the Lakers after eight seasons reports out that the Warriors, Heat, and Cavs are the most likely landing spots for James. Meanwhile, another trade-grabbing headlines. The Clippers reportedly are dealing Kawhi Leonard to the Raptors for three players in a series of first-round draft picks. Leonard heading back to Toronto where he won a title in 2019. Baseball, the struggles continue for the Yankees. The losing skid is six as they were bombed by Detroit 9-3. Yanks held only four hits, designated hitter Ben Rice.
8: A lot of times, individually, you know, we go through the ups and downs. Sometimes the downs last a little longer than we would like, and it just so happens that right now it's kind of like the whole team is, you know, kind of going through something all at once. So it just is what it is.
7: Tampa Bay won at six straight, beating the Royals. The Rays now lead the Yanks by 2.5 games in the AL East. And France, Mexico, and Norway all won World Cup matches, advancing to the round of 16. The U.S. meets Bosnia-Herzegovina tonight. I'm Matt McCoy.
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10: 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In the out years, certainly. Where is it? They're going to defy their own reason for existing, which is to impose their will, especially on the United States, the big Satan.
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1: It sure is common sense for the American people. That's what Scott brings you each and every day here. You can follow him at Jennings Show. I'm Jennifer Horn, happy to be filling in for my friend Scott today, who I gave you maybe a little sneak peek that he was out traveling with the president today. They are in North Dakota. They are there for the opening of the Roosevelt Presidential Library. So exciting. A great way to celebrate America's 250th birthday. And I'm

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6: Hey, everybody. 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
7: Quelling leftist arguments with truth and common sense. They hate that. 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
10: Here we are. Thanks for joining us. Common sense for the American people. I'm Jennifer Horn. Happy to be filling in for Scott Jennings today. He was just with us He is with the president right now in North Dakota for the opening of the Roosevelt Presidential Library. Very cool. He's going to be giving you the full recap tomorrow right here on the program. Now, joining us right now is my buddy Kurt Schlichter is here. Not only is he a fantastic writer, you hear him all the time on the Salem Radio Network. You see him on the Salem News Channel. He's a senior columnist at Town Hall, but he is going to go cruising with me and Scott Jennings, and we're going to tell you about it. Follow him at Kurt Schlichter. Kurt, welcome into the Scott Jennings Show.
11: Ahoy, Jennifer. I'm looking forward to the cruise, the Gulf of America cruise in November. It's going to be amazing.
10: All right, so we're going to talk about birthright citizenship in just a second, but the cruise is really on the front of our mind, isn't it? Because it's summer, we're thinking about vacation. The cruise takes off. We leave on the 14th of November. That's when we board the ship, Holland America, beautiful cruise line. They treat you like a star. I mean, the attention to detail is incredible. The food is great. The ship amenities, everything is perfect. And we've got all these great excursions that you can do in all of these great locations like Jamaica, the Bahamas. We're going to the Cayman Islands. We're going to Cozumel, Mexico. And Kurt Schlichter, you're going to be on board with Scott Jennings, Mike Gallagher, Larry O'Connor, me. I'll be there, Jennifer Horn. We're going to have fun. Are you all fired up?
11: Oh, it's going to be amazing. I can't wait for this. I can't wait to meet all folks. You know, every day we go out and hang out at some cool place or on the ship, which is a cool ship. I've been on a sister ship on Holland America. You're right. It is amazing. And then every night, you know, we're going to be out there. It's not going to be like, you know, it's not going to be one of those conservative cruises where you've got, you know, David French mincing around on the Lido deck talking about the conservative case for communism or or Jonah Goldberg hogging the buffet.
10: No.
11: We're not going to be drinking Zima. It's going to be amazing.
10: It's gonna
11: This is a cruise for cool conservatives.
10: That's right.
11: Not dorks.
10: I mean, I like a dork every once in a while. But I think the cool guys come on this cruise, and every single day there is an activity that's set up just for our group, which is incredible. So you get great access, and you make lifetime friendships. I've done now two Salem cruises to Alaska. I just did a trip to Italy with listeners. You really create these bonds with people. It's so much fun just to sit and talk and to hear everybody's story, and it's inspiring for everybody.
11: Yeah, I love going out there and meeting the people. You know, of course, I'm one of the Town Hall representatives. I'm hoping Town Hall VIP members take the lead on this, because there's a lot of folks I want to meet. And, you know, they want a chance to sit down with us and chat. And I think that's, first, it's fun for us.
10: Yes.
11: We love hearing what's going on out there. And I mean, what a great, the Gulf of America, man.
10: It's going to be great. All right. So here's what you need to do. InspirationTravel.com/Gulf Cruise. 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All right. So Kurt, you've got a great piece out today at Town Hall. Cheer up. The birthright citizenship case moves us toward inevitable victory. I was just going through a bunch of the different things that we could do to make us smile today. So take us through your thought process.
11: Look, I was a lawyer for 30 years, among other things. I expected a 7-2 decision, maybe an 8-1 decision, because, you know, the understanding of the citizenship clause of the 14th Amendment had been, you know, pretty much the same for about 150 years.
10: Yeah.
11: And we ended up with a 5-4 decision. We lost, but it's what the Democrats should consider a Pyrrhic victory. A couple more victories like this, and there ain't going to be no anchor babies no more. We have made the case. We brought it to the forefront. One change at the Supreme Court and we win. But as I'm going to write at Town Hall next Monday, there are a bunch of other things that we can do.
10: Yeah.
11: Based on this new scholarship by guys like Ian Wormer and some other professors who've really come and explained why, no, the 14th Amendment doesn't require everybody who drops a kid within the continental United States as a shake and bake citizen. So I'm pretty excited about it.
12: Yeah,
11: anybody
12: and you
11: who's
12: don't
11: black
12: even have
11: killing
12: to,
11: just doesn't understand.
12: You don't even have to let them into the country. I just went through the rules. There are rules on the books that say if you're pregnant, you don't automatically get a visa, a tourist visa, to come into the country. So there is a lot to do that doesn't even involve the United States Congress or the courts that could be done immediately. So I think this is a good thing as well. It moves it up, and we just take another crack at it. Instead of saying, we've got to kill the Supreme Court, we've got to pack the Supreme Court. No, you deal with it and you move on. That's what your piece is all about. Kurt Schlichter, thanks so much for being with us. InspirationTravel.com/Gulf Cruise. Follow him at Kurt Schlichter. More up ahead. 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
19: A couple known for climbing skyscrapers made their way up to the spire of the Empire State Building today, where it appears they got engaged. Jennifer Pulsoni reports.
20: The man and woman dressed all in black, wearing masks on their faces, had made their way to the top of the Empire State Building spire with a flag flying. The woman appears to be Angela Nicolau, who has 1.1 million followers on Instagram and was the subject of the 2024 Netflix film Skywalker's A Love Story. She posted an Instagram story, a video from the spire of the New York City landmark. With its spire, the Empire State Building stands at more than 1,400 feet high, which is more than 4.5 football fields. In New York, I'm Jennifer Pulsoni.
19: A heat wave is bearing down on the eastern part of the U.S. as the 4th of July weekend approaches. The most extreme temperatures are in the Great Lakes region today, with parts of Wisconsin, Ohio, Michigan, and Illinois all expected to be impacted. Elsewhere, temperatures in Washington and New York could also rise near the 100 mark. The Supreme Court's ruling rejecting President Trump's effort to limit birthright citizenship isn't sitting well with him. NBC's Laura Jarrett has more.
0: Chief Justice John Roberts writing for the majority that the framers of the Constitution extended the promise of the 14th Amendment to every free-born person in this land, adding, "We keep that promise." Still, the president now calling on Congress to act.
19: In a post on Truth Social, Trump said the Supreme Court upheld birthright citizenship, which is too bad for our country, but we can easily make it up in Congress through legislation. He added that lawmakers should start the process today to end birthright citizenship, calling it expensive and unfair to our country. A Democratic socialist is a winner in a Democratic primary in Colorado. Milat Quiros unseated 15-term Democratic Representative Diana DeGette for a House seat. It's the third time a Democratic socialist has scored an upset in a competitive House primary this cycle. I'm Chris Caraggio.
21: I got one delay up to the Northwest, slight delay anyway, eastbound I-76, the ramp to southbound 25. It's a crash. Emergency equipment on the scene. Be careful. Again, a slow spot there. Anyway, I-25 southbound the ramp to eastbound 270 is backed up. That's construction. 270 is pretty heavy both directions out of Commerce City. And we're still seeing quite a bit of volume on I-70 from Quebec west over to Brighton and I-25 as you make your way in and out of downtown. With traffic, I'm Jonathan Steele.
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23: Easy sunshine, very warm temperatures in the upper 80s to lower 90s. A couple of gusty afternoon and evening showers and thunderstorms today into tonight, with overnight low temperatures dropping into the range of the 50s and lower 60s. Sunny, hazy, hot, likely dry Thursday and Friday. The storms stay to our east. Denver will be 80s and 90s. Nighttime lows 50s to lower 60s. 80s to near 90 for the 4th of July weekend with some afternoon and evening thunderstorms. I'm meteorologist Don Dell.
24: Current temperature
25: 77 degrees.
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38: Foundations of Freedom, a look at America's founding principles and the leaders who shaped our nation.
39: March 4th, 1865. The Civil War was nearing its end. The nation was exhausted, divided, and grieving. On that day, President Abraham Lincoln delivered his second inaugural address, just 700 words spoken in about 7 minutes. 41 days later, Lincoln would be assassinated. Yet the words he spoke that day still echo through history. In that brief address, Lincoln referenced God 14 times, spoke of prayer, and quoted scripture repeatedly. He reminded Americans that both sides of the conflict shared a common faith, saying both read the same Bible and pray to the same God, and each invokes his aid against the other. Lincoln understood that political division alone could not explain the nation's crisis. More than 160 years later, America still wrestles with division, truth, and our dependence on God. The question is whether we'll remember the wisdom Lincoln left behind.
1: Portions of the following program are pre-recorded.
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3: 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Thanks for listening to Common Sense for the American People. I am taking the day off, but sitting in for me today, my friend, Jennifer Horn. Jennifer, take it away.
4: Thank you so much, Scott. What a pleasure. And welcome in to the Scott Jennings Show, Common Sense for the American People. I'm Jennifer Horn, trying to dish out a little common sense in Scott's absence today. I host The Morning Answer on Salem Radio in Los Angeles on AM 870 and AM 590, The Answer. And what a pleasure it is to be in with you today on the first day of July. Scott, actually, we had him on in the last hour, did a call-in from North Dakota, where he is traveling with the president at the moment at the opening of the Roosevelt Presidential Library. And he is going to have complete coverage of that. He'll be broadcasting live from the library tomorrow. So make sure you tune in for the Scott Jennings Show tomorrow at this time. Now, the socialist takeover. We like to talk about common sense here. There is very little common sense in the socialist message that is being spun throughout the Democrat Party. My grandparents were Democrats. This is not their Democrat Party. We actually had a piece of audio of Harry Reid from 1993, literally outlining the exact same policies, the changes to the 14th Amendment, birthright citizenship, that President Trump tried to implement that was just struck down by the Supreme Court. As a Democrat back in 1993, would any Democrat challenge birthright citizenship today? I don't even know that John Fetterman would do that. The Democrats have moved far, far to the left, and it seems that this socialist takeover continues on. There were primaries yesterday in Colorado. Democrat socialist Milot Kiros beat U.S. Representative Diana DeGette in a Colorado House primary Tuesday, a huge victory. For the first-time candidate, this socialist woman is only 29 years old. She beat a nearly 30-year incumbent, a woman who's been in office longer than she's been alive, and is added now to the column of wins for progressive challengers in Democrat primaries across the country. This woman is a 29-year-old lawyer turned doctoral student and is the latest candidate to rise from the party's left flank and get rid of establishment-backed candidates. That includes two self-described Democrat socialists and a progressive who won their Democrat primaries in New York last week. We all saw that. So what does this mean for the Democrat Party? What does this mean for Republicans in the midterm elections? I actually think for Republicans, this is great news because during the primary, everybody gets a little more extreme. These extreme Democrats are making waves. They're getting power. They're getting money. They're getting platformed. And I think even getting probably some support from outside sources, other countries that might just want to see chaos unfold in our country. So they've got the power. They've got the momentum, and certainly Republicans can benefit from that. If we come out with a common sense message in November and stand up against these extremists who I can't imagine resonate well with the American people, those people in the middle who are not super politically charged or activated, but who just want safety, security, and a little money in their bank account. What do you think? Is this good for Republicans? If you go through a breakdown of some of these key Senate races, you are going to see that maybe all of this extremism that Democrats have been pushing for through the primaries is not going to result in general election wins. Right now, if you look at the Senate, Democrats have 47 seats in the United States Senate. The GOP has 53 seats. In the upcoming midterms, Democrats would want to gain control of the Senate. They have to hold on to every seat they already have, so all 47, and they would have to flip four. That's a tough undertaking. Especially as you watch some of these poll numbers starting to flip in some of these key states like Texas, Maine, Ohio, Iowa, North Carolina, and Alaska. Let's take Texas, for example, where James Tallarico is the person that Texas Democrats decided should advance to the general election. The candidate is all over the place. Remember, he said he wanted to run a vegan campaign? Well, then Texas came in and said, we like beef around here. So then he's like uncomfortably eating tri-tip. He's a guy who says he can't really identify genders. He thinks that there are multiple genders. He pretends that he's a pastor. There's a lot going on with this guy. I think he's attached to a bank account with his mother still. There's a lot going on. Well, James Tallarico has all but lost his lead against Republican State Attorney General Ken Paxton. Tallarico only led in one poll, but in that poll, the statements that he made about gender, about religion, about being vegan, well, he lost that league. It is very strange to imagine that Tallarico would have the wherewithal to win Texas. Now, in Maine, you have Graham Plattner, of Nazi tattoo fame, the guy who is racist, he is sexist, apparently somewhat abusive to his lady friends. This guy's something else. He's apparently the best Democrats can do in Maine, and in multiple polls, they have shown him leading Susan Collins, which is why you've seen this outpouring of support from Democrats thinking that this is going to be their savior in Maine. Now, at one time, his lead was almost double digits. Now, he's up after the primary by less than a point over Susan Collins, who has overcome these kind of deficits in polling before. Ohio, there's a special election to fill a seat that was vacated by J.D. Vance in 2025. After he left, Mike DeWine, the governor, appointed Republican Lieutenant Governor John Husted to fill the seat. That special election determined who holds the seat. He's running against Democrat Sherrod Brown. The guy who's promised to never go away, and he kept that promise. Three-term U.S. senator who lost his seat to Bernie Moreno back in 2024. According to the New York Times poll today, the Republican leads Sherrod Brown 50-47. You see the trend here. In every single one of these races that we are watching, we are seeing that the Republicans have either tightened it significantly or have taken the lead. Because Democrat socialists are not speaking to the bulk of the American people in Alaska, in Ohio, in North Carolina, or in Iowa. Name the state. The crazy messages about more government run everything, it doesn't resonate with people. And if you think that Democrat socialists are not about advancing communism, all you have to do is listen to them. National leader for the DSA is David Jenkins. Listen to his admission. This is a biggie, cut 16.
0: I mean, our goal is liberation. Our goal is communism.
5: My name is David Jenkins. I'm a lifelong New Yorker, and today I am again calling on the city council to disband the NYPD's brutal, unnecessary strategic response group and directly divert its funding to any of the public services fellow New Yorkers have called for today.
0: I'm planning to run for the MPC at convention under the banner of the Libertarian Socialist Caucus. We're a diverse body of libertarian socialists, libertarian Marxists, anarchists, left communists, and other schools of thought within the sort of left-wing socialist movement. I joined DSA in 2020 and found a home in the Racial Justice Working Group and the Defund NYPD campaign before getting heavily involved in tenant organizing, Red Rabbits, and eventually helping start the Flatbush branch in Brooklyn and serving on the first organizing committee as campaign coordinator.
4: Does anybody understand what he just said? I mean, he lost me after he said that our goal is communism. And then he was talking about Red Rabbits and something. I don't know. I think these people that call themselves Democrat socialists that want communism, you got to check to see. I mean, they're certifiable. They have to be. How could you want to get into a system that eliminates your personal power? How can you want to get into a system that takes away God and brings in government? And the only reason you want to do that is to bring in more power for yourself, and you want to be able to pick the haves and the have-nots. That's why these socialists, these communists hate the system, because in America, everybody has the opportunity to be a have. Everybody has the ability to lift themselves up. And the reason that these communists who hate our system so much want to be in charge is because they want to pick who has power. They don't want to give that opportunity to you. They want to tell you who gets to have power, who gets to be uplifted. That's their goal. The rest of us settle for mediocrity at best. An important message. When they tell you they want communism, please listen and tell your friends, because we are all in this fight to save our country. And communism is not the prescription that America needs, especially on her 250th birthday. All right. Up next, we've got our second installment from Scott Jennings, his second installment of the Declaration of Independence. I'm Jennifer Horn. It's a Scott Jennings Show.
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19: Welcome back to the Scott Jennings Show here on Salem. Really grateful for your listening to this show and really grateful that you are joining us in celebrating America 250. We are on the brink of the 250th birthday of the greatest nation that has ever been devised on the face of this earth. And it all started, of course, the 4th of July, 1776, when our founding fathers finished up and signed and published the Declaration of Independence. And you know, I've been partnering with our friends over at Americans for Prosperity. They've been putting out a lot of tools to the general public, some great ideas on ways you can celebrate America 250 with your friends and your family. One of them is to simply read the Declaration of Independence out loud and read it out loud at a gathering. If you're having a barbecue or going to the beach or watching fireworks, take a few minutes and read the Declaration of Independence out loud. They have a lot of great ideas, by the way. You can check them out at a250toolkit.com/Scott. And I was going over some of these tools, and I thought, you know, if we're going to ask people to read the Declaration of Independence out loud, it might be a cool idea to read it out loud on the radio. Let's pretend that we're all back in 1776. Let's pretend they had radios. And let's read part two. I brought you part one yesterday, which is, you know, them saying, hey, we're mad, and we're getting ready to tell you why we're mad. Part two is sort of going through the indictment of King George III. So here on the Scott Jennings Show, we bring you part two of our reading of the Declaration of Independence in honor of America 250. He has refused his assent to laws, the most wholesome and necessary for the public good. He has forbidden his governors to pass laws of immediate and pressing importance, unless suspended in their operation till his assent should be obtained. And when so suspended, he has utterly neglected to attend to them. He has refused to pass other laws for the accommodation of large districts of people, unless those people would relinquish the right of representation in the legislature, a right inestimable to them and formidable to tyrants only. He has abdicated government here by declaring us out of his protection and waging war against us. He has plundered our seas, ravaged our coasts, burnt our towns, and destroyed the lives of our people. He has constrained our fellow citizens taken captive on the high seas to bear arms against their country, to become the executioners of their friends and brethren, or to fall themselves by their hands. He has excited domestic insurrections amongst us and has endeavored to bring on the inhabitants of our frontiers, the merciless Indian savages, whose known rule of warfare is an undistinguished destruction of all ages, sexes, and conditions. So that is our dramatic reading here of the Declaration of Independence. That was part two. We did part one yesterday. We'll do part three tomorrow. You know, this indictment of King George III, you read through it and you think about what life must have been like. You're in the colonies. You're trying to live your life. You're being ruled by someone all the way across the ocean. And, you know, we think of it today, like, oh, us across the ocean, we could hop on a plane and be there in 6 hours. For the people in the colonies, this was very far away. You couldn't just hop on a plane and be there in 6 hours. You had to get on a boat and it would take months. This was very far away rule by someone who they considered to be a tyrant. And when you imagine how far away it was, and you imagine how long it took to get answers to your questions, and you're thinking, I have no representation. This person is waging war against us. He's not listening to us. You know, over time, all of this built up. And you have these people in the colonies who are over here trying to live life. They're trying to do right by their families. They're trying to make a living. And they're trying to do it under what they considered to be absolute tyranny. So they get together. And they write this masterful document, and they lay out their philosophy about what it means to be a human being on this earth. And then they lay out all of their grievances, their indictment of the king, who they believe was an absolute despot, a tyrant, ruling them from, you know, so far away, a place most people born in the colonies would never go to. But they're being ruled by this king far overseas. And so they put it all together, and they issue this to the public. And this has become the foundation and inspiration of 250 years of American freedom. I'm so honored to bring it to you. By the way, go to a250toolkit.com/Scott if you want to join up in our campaign to encourage people to read the Declaration of Independence. Come back for more right after this on the Scott Jennings Show.
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3: A couple known for climbing skyscrapers are reportedly now in custody after climbing to the top of the Empire State Building in Manhattan today and getting engaged. The man and woman dressed all in black, wearing masks on their faces, made their way to the top of the building's spire with a flag flying. WABC says officers climbed up to meet the couple and took them into custody.

0: Brazier. Yeah, here in the city, we're doing pretty well. You got 270 still running pretty slow, both directions out of Commerce City. I-25 north up around 84th has been bogging down a little bit. And we're seeing pockets of slowing to the east on I-70, anywhere between Pena and I-25. Not really in a delay mode, just reduced speeds there. I-25 to the south looks pretty good. There's some congestion into downtown. Now, down south of us near Larkspur, in fact, we do have a crash southbound. We are starting to see some backups if we're heading down that way. With traffic, I'm Jonathan Steele.
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2: Easy sunshine, very warm temperatures in the upper 80s to lower 90s, a couple of gusty afternoon and evening showers and thunderstorms today into tonight, with overnight low temperatures dropping into the range of the 50s and lower 60s. Sunny, hazy, hot, likely dry Thursday and Friday. The storms stay to our east. Denver will be 80s and 90s. Nighttime lows 50s to lower 60s. 80s to near 90 for the 4th of July weekend with some afternoon and evening thunderstorms. I'm meteorologist Don.
3: Current temperature,
4: 77 degrees.
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6: With the Wall Street Business Report, I'm Rich Thomason. Global shares have been mixed as uncertainty persists over the Mideast and the Strait of Hormuz. The U.S. dollar rose to a 40-year high against the Japanese yen. Traders remain wary over risks of an intervention in the market. Oil prices initially rose, but then fell back. And following a rocky June, Wall Street opened lower this morning on this first day of July. Kroger is buying regional grocer and pharmacy retailer Giant Eagle, a deal valued at $1.65 billion. Giant Eagle has 197 supermarkets and 11 standalone pharmacies across northern Ohio, western Pennsylvania, West Virginia, Maryland, and Indiana. Kroger has thousands of stores, operate under various brands. AAA's national average for regular gasoline, $3.84 a gallon. That was unchanged from yesterday. For the Wall Street Business Report, I'm Rich Thomason.
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11: Saving Western civilization, one busted leftist narrative at a time. 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
12: It sure is. Welcome back. It is the Scott Jennings Show. I'm Jennifer Horn. Common sense for the American people. And I was just having a little bit of fun. We are going to be joined by our White House correspondent for the Salem News Channel, Willie Nelson. In fact, let's bring him in. Willie Nelson doing a great job covering the White House, all of the presidential movement, the administration in Washington, D.C. Willie Nelson, welcome into the Scott Jennings Show.
13: Jen, good afternoon. Great to be here with you from the White House press briefing room.
12: And I love you. I love that you're in the press briefing room. But you and I were talking about the weather, which has become quite the story as well. Now, I'm sitting in Los Angeles today. It's 66 degrees and cloudy outside. But I've been watching you poor people that are listening on the East Coast. It looks very hot and very swampy. We just saw two people get arrested on top of the Empire State Building. It's 95 degrees in New York. It's 95 degrees in Washington, D.C., and you're at 56% humidity, Willie. It has got to be just, I mean, they call it the swamp, and I guess this is why.
13: Jen, it is so incredibly hot indeed.

0: 2024 Netflix film Skywalker's A Love Story. AAA is projecting that more than 72 million Americans will travel during the Independence Day holiday period this year. The holiday travel sets another record, but it's only a 0.5% increase from last year as rising inflationary pressures take a toll. The travel period started Saturday and ends Sunday, with many Americans expected to travel at least 50 miles from home. I'm Chris Caraggio.
1: Folks leaving the DIA area, we have a crash on westbound I-70 approaching Havana with a right lane block. Stop and go all the way back from I-225, adding about 5 minutes to your commute. You're going to see some major slowdowns if you're interchanging it from Pena. Otherwise, pretty quiet drive throughout town. I-25 north and southbound showing intended speeds for the most part. Some brief slowdowns on northbound I-25 around 6th Avenue into the downtown area. With traffic, I'm Mark Swan.
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3: Denver metro area might see an isolated to widely scattered strong and gusty thunderstorm late today and especially off to the east northeast. Otherwise, we're going to be in a very consistent, very dry weather pattern right through the entire 4th of July holiday. We'll be looking at hot above average temperatures. Unfortunately, smoky, hazy skies due to the wildfires burning here in our Colorado mountains, and also conditions will be overall dry. Temperatures today and the Thursday and Friday, low to mid 90s for highs, nighttime lows near 60 for the 4th of July weekend, low 90s, lows low 60s. Great weather as well each day for the Rockies' homestand at Coors Field. I'm meteorologist Mark Huer.
4: Current temperature
5: 82 degrees.
6: Sports update.
7: NBA free agency has tipped off and LeBron James is on the market. The 41-year-old leaving the Lakers after 8 seasons reports out that the Warriors, Heat, and Cavs are the most likely landing spots for James. Meanwhile, another trade-grabbing headlines. The Clippers reportedly are dealing Kawhi Leonard to the Raptors for 3 players in a series of first-round draft picks. Leonard heading back to Toronto where he won a title in 2019. Baseball, the struggles continue for the Yankees. The losing skid is 6 as they were bombed by Detroit 9-3. Yanks held only 4 hits, designated hitter Ben Rice.
8: A lot of times, individually, you know, we go through the ups and downs. Sometimes the downs last a little longer than we would like, and it just so happens that right now it's kind of like the whole team is, you know, kind of going through something all at once. So it just is what it is.
7: Tampa Bay won at 6th straight, beating the Royals. The Rays now lead the Yanks by 2.5 games in the AL East. And France, Mexico, and Norway all won World Cup matches, advancing to the round of 16. The U.S. meets Bosnia-Herzegovina tonight. I'm Matt McCoy.
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12: Welcome back, America. Hugh Hewitt. I am in the pre-celebratory mood, but I'm a little bit dampened by the results from Denver last night. Malat Kiros is nuts. She's a communist, and she's an anti-American, anti-Semite. So, yeah, I'm a little bit worried about the Democratic Party self-destructing. I began my day on Fox Business with Stuart Varney, who asked me in to talk about last night, cut number one.
13: Oh, look who's here. Hugh Hewitt. We need him, man. Hugh, this is, in my opinion, this is an historic transition for the whole Democrat Party. Would you go that far?
12: I do, Stuart, and good morning to you. It is a march westward of the radical left, and I use the word radical advisedly. Ms. Kiros is a 29-year-old PhD student. She got fired from Sidley in Austin, so it is recorded, for her anti-Israel, anti-Semitic remarks, calling Israel a genocidal state and all that. That's primarily what she ran on. But she's got the whole Bernie Sanders package, only more to the left than the 3 candidates in New York, Mr. Hamamwi in New Jersey. She's joined Graham Plattner, who's a self-described communist, in Maine. Mr. Al Sayed in Michigan is probably going to be the nominee for Senate there. Peggy Flanagan is probably going to be the candidate for Senate in Minnesota. The radical left fringe of the Democrats, if they get the majority back in either the House or the Senate, will be in control of the caucus. They're going to have 10 to 15 members who are just way off the political map, something

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7: Welcome back, America. Vice President Pence was at Naval Station Oceana in Virginia Beach today. Cut number three.
8: Part of the reason why we, in our political leadership, are able to do what we do is because the world over, bad guys and good guys, friends and foes, allies and enemies, are afraid of you. They know that if we ask, you guys will go and make the impossible possible. They know that when we demand that a bad guy does something, if they say no, you are the ones who are going to enforce that demand. And that is an amazing thing, and it's why we have the great nation that we have today.
7: And then cut number four, the Vice President.
8: To the members of the Air Wing that just came home in May, what did the President of the United States ask you to do? Something very discreet and very specific. Number one, he asked you to ensure that we destroyed Iran's conventional military. And as we sit here today, their Navy is at the bottom of the ocean, and they have no ability to project power like they did even 12 months ago. What else did he ask you to do? He asked you to destroy their nuclear program. And now, and trust me, I know because I look at the intelligence estimates, if you look at what our own intelligence says about their nuclear program, they are further away from developing a nuclear bomb than they have ever been since basically the last 20 or 30 years. And that is because of you and because of your hard work. And finally, what the President asks you to accomplish is to destroy the defense industrial base of that country so that if they ever decided to rebuild their military or if they ever decided to rebuild that nuclear program, they would be hard-pressed to do it. And you did that exactly as well.
7: Cut number five.
8: Part of the reason why we in our political leadership are able to do what we do is because the world over, bad guys and good guys, friends and foes, allies and enemies are afraid of you. They know that if we ask, you guys will go and make the impossible possible. They know that when we demand that a bad guy does something, if they say no, you are the ones who are going to enforce that demand. And that is an amazing thing, and it's why we have the great nation that we have today.
7: Great speech by the Vice President today. Now let me tell you about a great movie, thestoryofeverything.film/Hugh. thestoryofeverything.film/Hugh. That's the website for The Story of Everything. I've been telling you about it for a month. I saw it a month ago in D.C. at the Museum of the Bible. Fabulous film on intelligent design. Fabulous film on the history of science. Fabulous film that is a precursor to actual apologetics. Get the science down, then you can move to the theology. 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Dr. Stephen Meyer has been a guest on my program. 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And come right back. John Podhoretz is next, America. 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
14: President Trump is attending the dedication of the Theodore Roosevelt Presidential Library in North Dakota. The president is joining other dignitaries in Medora, where Roosevelt spent time in the North Dakota Badlands ranching. The dedication comes as the U.S. celebrates its 250th birthday. A couple famous for climbing skyscrapers is reportedly in custody after climbing to the top of the Empire State Building today and getting engaged. The man and woman, dressed in all black, wearing masks on their faces, made their way to the top of the building spire with a flag flying. The man looked to get down on a knee and propose to the woman before they were taken into custody. A heat wave is affecting millions across the eastern portion of the U.S. As the 4th of July weekend gets closer, the most extreme temperatures are in the Great Lakes region today, with parts of Wisconsin, Ohio, Michigan, and Illinois all set to be impacted. Tomorrow, much of the East Coast will see dangerous heat levels. Federal Reserve Chairman Kevin Warsh says inflation risks have fallen over the last few weeks. This is due to energy prices dropping following the U.S. and Iran signing a memorandum of understanding to end the ongoing war. Walsh says the central bank still has more work to do, but will stay independent regardless of what President Trump wants. Another incumbent in a Democratic primary has been unseated by a Democratic socialist in yesterday's election in Colorado. Milet Quiros unseated 15-term Democratic Representative Diana DeGette for a House seat. It's the third time a Democratic socialist has scored an upset in a competitive House primary this cycle. The U.S. is back in World Cup action tonight to begin the knockout stage. They'll take on Bosnia in Santa Clara at 8 p.m. Eastern. Earlier, England defeated the Democratic Republic of the Congo in Atlanta with two goals from star Harry Kane. Later, Belgium and Senegal will face off in Seattle. Minions and Monsters is looking to get off to a banana start at the box office over the holiday weekend. The seventh installment in the Despicable Me franchise is set to make $80 million over the five-day period, I'm Chris Caraggio.
11: Quiet drive throughout the Denver Metro with your usual slow spots throughout town. I-25 northbound through downtown, some stop and go between Alameda and 6th Avenue. 6th Avenue eastbound, congestion on the off-ramp to I-25 southbound. Southbound I-25 slow between I-70 and Colfax. For folks heading to DIA, it gets busy on I-70 eastbound around Peoria to Pena Boulevard with some stop and go on northbound 225 to I-70 eastbound. With traffic, I'm Mark Swan.
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17: Denver metro area might see an isolated to widely scattered strong and gusty thunderstorm late today, and especially off to the east northeast. Otherwise, we're going to be in a very consistent, very dry weather pattern right through the entire 4th of July holiday. We'll be looking at hot above average temperatures. Unfortunately, smoky, hazy skies due to the wildfires burning here in our Colorado mountains, and also conditions will be overall dry. Temperatures today into Thursday and Friday, low to mid 90s for highs, nighttime lows near 60 for the 4th of July weekend, low 90s, lows low 60s. Great weather as well each day for the Rockies homestand at Coors Field. I'm meteorologist Mark Huer.
18: Current temperature
19: 84 degrees.
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7: Morning, glory, and evening, grace, America. I'm Hugh Hewitt. Welcome to hour two of the program. I'm joined by John Podhoretz, old friend of the program, editor-in-chief of Commentary Magazine, the Daily Maestro of the fabulous commentary podcast. John, let me begin by thanking you for your monologues on the Supreme Court's decision on birthright citizenship, directly over the target, 100% right. People can go listen to them if they want to hear them. Very eloquent. I got a question for you. If, as is expected, Mr. Hawami, Ms. Valdez, Mr. Lander, Ms. Chevalier, Ms. Quiros, Mr. Weiner, and Mr. Rabb join Congresspeople Jayapal, AOC, Ilhan Omar, Tlaib, Anaya Pressley, and Martin Frost in Maxwell Frost in Texas, What's the Democrat caucus going to look like next year at this time?
0: Well, so first of all, that would make up close to 10% of the Democratic caucus, right? So 200, yep. It'll be at least 215 people. That's close to 20 people. So 10% isn't a huge number, obviously. The question is whether they have the energy and the enthusiasm necessary to rally others behind their cause. And the open question is, assuming, let's say, that Democrats take the House in November, two questions are posed. One is, how big is the margin? If the margin were the margin of 2018, when Democrats won 40 seats and ended up with like a 25-seat majority, then they are just part of the overall majority, and Hakeem Jeffries, the now the majority minority leader, then will be the Speaker of the House, will have a conventional time as the Speaker. If, however, it's more like it was after 2022 for the Republicans, when Kevin McCarthy had a 5-seat majority and people decided on the right to challenge him, and he spent 2 weeks, and there were 15 votes, 15 different times that the Republican caucus had to vote until they would finally agree to make McCarthy Speaker, and McCarthy agreed to a rule that eventually had him ousted as Speaker, I don't know, 6 months later or something like that. Hakeem Jeffries could have a very rough time, and already Manat Kyrgios in Colorado has said she wants to oust him as Speaker. Not sure why she needs to oust him as Speaker, but there we are. They are on the march. They also would need a candidate to be the Speaker. But if they want to flex muscles, if they want to say, get in line behind us or we will come for your jugulars, that will be very effective.
7: Right now, the makeup of the House is 219 Republicans, 213 Democrats, 3 vacancies. Let's say we got about a 6-vote margin for the Republicans. Even in a great year, because of redistricting, Democrats aren't expected to pick up more than 10 to 12 seats. Even in a great year, even in a blue wave year, it would really take, like you mentioned, that ridiculous year. But that's not what it's looking like with redistricting. So the question is, will the Democrats have a bigger problem with this radical rump than Kevin McCarthy had with the knucklehead caucus led by Marjorie Taylor Greene and Matt Gaetz and Ralph Norman and Bob Good, all the knuckleheads? Who's got the bigger knucklehead problem, their radicals or the Republican sort of reactionaries?
0: I think that the Democrats will not have a problem. Let me put it this way. Hakeem Jeffries has never been Speaker, right? He was the whip. Then Nancy Pelosi retired as Republicans were in power. So he's never been the Speaker. We don't know if he'd be a good Speaker or a bad Speaker. Nobody knows if he would be a good Speaker or a bad Speaker. He's an attractive person, you know, gets along to go along with people. But his effectiveness is a very open question. So if you have a bunch of people saying, look, we have no idea whether or not this is something he can handle, then there are two things need to happen. One, they got to have somebody else. Somebody else has to get a majority of the caucus to vote for him over Hakeem Jeffries. And Hakeem Jeffries, they can knock Hakeem Jeffries off, or they can prevent him from being Speaker in the scenario that you lay out right away, right? If they only have a 10-seat margin, there are 15 or 16 of them, he won't win on the first ballot. Then they got to find somebody to be Speaker. And here's the thing that our listeners here may not know. That is a really, really hard job. It's an incredibly complicated job. It involves scheduling votes. It involves counting procedural minutes. It involves filling committees and refilling committees and shuffling things around. It is a very confused... You can't just pick somebody from, you know, out of the crowd, like in an Athenian election, and say, okay, you get to be Speaker. It's like you need to be able to, at least will have to be a master of a spreadsheet or something like that. So I think But I think that they will have an easy argument to make, which is we don't know anything about whether Hakeem Jeffries will be a good speaker, and we want somebody who will fight more. Who's a fighter, who's more of a fighter, and he's a fighter. And that's not Jeffries is a calm presence. He is a balanced presence. And you know, he is not going to stand there and say, we will burn the White House to the ground if necessary.
7: So, John, my worry for the Democrats, is they're going to go over the left. You add in Plattner, El Sayed, and Flanagan in Minnesota, and suddenly you have an anti-Western, anti-American, anti-Israel, anti-Semitic leadership, new wave. And the Democrats go over the left side of the cliff. And I don't think, I saw Adam Swift, Smith was on Stuart Varney before me this morning talking about how he resented this. And they can't stop it. Their party's been lost to the left. These people are crazy radicals.
0: They are. And that's what is happening in American politics today. And there is no sense crying over it. The question is how we're going to live with it or deal with it or work with it or oppose it and defeat it. If the Democratic Party has come out of the Trump and Biden years in a radicalized position in which they are, in which their vanguard is making as litmus test issues things like whether or not you consider a war in Gaza that killed 40,000 people, a genocide, when the population of Gaza is now larger than it was in 2023, if their litmus test is making people say that, then the party is going to be somewhat ineffectual, it seems to me, because these people are interested in things that voters aren't interested in, and they won't care about how to pass a budget, how to get through an appropriations bill, anything like that. And that's what makes the House run. Now, Republicans have, it's been terrible. Like the last 7-8 years have been terrible. Like the, you know, Mike Johnson's like herding cats. Bills are put on the floor and withdrawn. Trump is incredibly inconstant, says he'll support them something and then he won't. And they're going to have Trump to contend with. And they need skilled people. And if they want to look incredibly incompetent, they can, but I think their argument will be they're not incompetent. They are trying to save the country from fascists and monsters and evildoers, and they are trying to bring a more just and more, you know, equitable society, and that's their aim and that's their goal, and get along to go along Democrats impede that goal and are essentially collaborators with the Republicans. And
7: okay, you
0: that
7: are
0: argument is going to have a lot of purchase.
7: You are old enough to remember 1994, and this is going to go into the break, so stick with me when you hear the music and answer it in two parts afterward. You know Newt Gingrich nationalized an election against Bill Clinton on a positive program for America, contract with America. Can the Republicans mount a negative campaign to nationalize this election the way Newt positively nationalized the election in 94 to keep the radicals out? Do you think that's possible, John Podhoretz?
0: A little bit. I don't know if it's possible in that.

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1: President Trump is in North Dakota paying tribute to a man he believes embodied the heart and soul of America. Trump is in the city of Medora for the dedication of the Theodore Roosevelt Presidential Library. Trump called the 26th president of the U.S. a true American hero. He was accompanied by several dignitaries, including Interior Secretary Doug Burgum, who previously served as the governor of North Dakota. Trump took the new Air Force One on its maiden voyage earlier today to travel to North Dakota. A heat wave is impacting millions across the East.

0: Road northbound at Dartmouth, seeing some unusual stop and go through the area. We'll have more details as we get them. I-70 eastbound to DIA, slower speeds between I-270 and Pena, adding 5 to 10 minutes to your drive. With traffic, I'm Mark Swan.
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2: Denver metro area might see an isolated to widely scattered strong and gusty thunderstorm late today, and especially off to the east northeast. Otherwise, we're going to be in a very consistent, very dry weather pattern right through the entire 4th of July holiday. We'll be looking at hot above average temperatures. Unfortunately, smoky, hazy skies due to the wildfires burning here in our Colorado mountains, and also conditions will be overall dry. Temperatures today and the Thursday and Friday, low to mid 90s for highs, nighttime lows near 60 for the 4th of July weekend. Low 90s, lows low 60s. Great weather as well each day for the Rockies' homestand at Coors Field. I'm meteorologist Mark Huer.
3: Current temperature
4: 88 degrees.
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6: With the Wall Street Business Report, I'm Rich Thomason. Global shares have been mixed as uncertainty persists over the Mideast and the Strait of Hormuz. The U.S. dollar rose to a 40-year high against the Japanese yen. Traders remain wary over risks of an intervention in the market. Oil prices initially rose, but then fell back. And following a rocky June, Wall Street opened lower this morning on this first day of July. Kroger is buying regional grocer and pharmacy retailer Giant Eagle, a deal valued at $1.65 billion. Giant Eagle has 197 supermarkets and 11 standalone pharmacies across northern Ohio, western Pennsylvania, West Virginia, Maryland, and Indiana. Kroger has thousands of stores, operate under various brands. AAA's national average for regular gasoline, $3.84 a gallon. That was unchanged from yesterday. For the Wall Street Business Report, I'm Rich Thomas.
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9: Welcome back, America. I'm going to return to what's happened to the Democrats with Jim Talent in the next segment. I want to remind everyone, if you missed John Podhoretz or Mary Catherine Hamm or Vivek Ramaswamy, they'll all be at my YouTube channel. 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Also, Salem News Channel, which is at Watch Salem News. And just get involved in our ecosystem. Thank you. One of the things we're focusing on right now is not our 4th of July, though we've been very, very much invested in it. There'll be special programming all through the long weekend on the Salem News Channel. Don't miss any of it. If you want to be celebrating the country as opposed to kicking the can down the road or criticizing the country or doing doom scrolling or doom saying, head over to the Salem News Channel. Enjoy the programming we prepared for you to help celebrate the 4th. But what we're doing right now in this segment, this week, next week, for a couple of weeks, we're focusing on Venezuela. Now, they haven't been our friends for years, but that doesn't matter because most of the people of Venezuela are not, in fact, responsible for Maduro's dictatorship or everything that's gone wrong since the Chavistas took power. They're just people, and they are suffering immensely right now. I don't think we've had a disaster like this in the Western Hemisphere that I can remember. 2 7-plus earthquakes separated by less than 5 minutes. And the death toll, that's 1,700, that's official sources. More than 15,000 children and families are missing. The situation on the ground is becoming more dangerous by the moment. Here's an update, courtesy of CBS News. But first, let me give you the phone number to think about calling in a donation, 855-359-4673. Food for the Poor is our long-term partner They know everything about Central and South America. They've been there for decades.

0: with the perfect bed at the July 4th sale. They make sleep easy.
1: Denver metro area might see an isolated to widely scattered strong and gusty thunderstorm late today and especially off to the east northeast. Otherwise, we're going to be in a very consistent, very dry weather pattern right through the entire 4th of July holiday. We'll be looking at hot above average temperatures. Unfortunately, smoky, hazy skies due to the wildfires burning here in our Colorado mountains, and also conditions will be overall dry. Temperatures today and the Thursday and Friday, low to mid 90s for highs. Nighttime lows near 60 for the 4th of July weekend, low 90s, low 60s. Great weather as well each day for the Rockies homestand at Coors Field. I'm meteorologist Mark Huer.
2: Current temperature
3: 88 degrees.
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5: With a Wall Street Business Report, I'm Bob Agnew. Federal Reserve Chair Kevin Warsh says keeping prices in check is job one at the Fed.
6: We're going to deliver price stability in the U.S. That's what this committee has signed up to do. And our objective is to do that. The tactics, the strategy, and the rest, that's still to come.
5: Warsh signaling that the Fed remains committed to bringing prices back to its 2% long-term target. California wants to make food labels a little less confusing.
7: The new law requires manufacturers to use just two labels, best if used by for peak quality and used by for safety. This change aims to reduce food waste and emissions. Rich Thomason reporting. And
5: that means no more sell-by date labels. Alibaba has agreed to pay $600 million that will settle a dispute with the U.S. government for allegedly selling and importing illegal pharmaceuticals. With the Wall Street Business Report, I'm Bob Agnew.
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11: I'm back on the Hugh Hewitt Show with David Albright, president of the Institute for Science and International Security. David, now that Iran's been clobbered, not once or twice or three times, but repeatedly, if you go back 10 years, what do you think the regime that's left thinks about their nuclear weapons program? Are they going to follow North Korea's example and try and go rogue, or Libya's example and try and survive by disarming? What do you think?
12: Well, you have to think that the current regime leaders want nuclear weapons more, and even some of the elite are starting to talk about the need to get them. But these wars made it very hard for them to do that. And one of the things the wars proved was is that the most dangerous point in any nuclear weapons development program is the period between wanting, deciding to do it, and getting. And this war even showed that if you get too close, even though you haven't decided to build them, you could also suffer horrendous damage. So I think Iran has been dealt a very severe lesson that they may want it, but having is a very tricky thing. And so I think, and that is even more true with the damage of the war causing the program to take, or would need to take, a lot more time to finish. And it'll take them a while to rebuild a capability to be able to finish in a very short period of time. And so I do think that one of the outstanding issues is that, I mean, this is a problem where Iran can start to rebuild, and then they can try to shorten timelines again. And so there's a tremendous responsibility put on the negotiators to come up with a way to try to lock in the gains, and that's not certain at all right now, and it looks pretty grim, in fact, if whether the nuclear program will be sufficiently controlled via negotiations. And controlled would mean getting rid of the 60% enriched uranium, whether it's blended down, we would argue, to natural, or removed is a better option, but something has to be done, and then you have to work on the 20% enriched uranium stock.

0: which is fortunately smaller, relatively speaking, but you still want to get rid of that, and then you want to work on the other enriched uranium. So, and then you want the International Atomic Energy Agency in there. You mean, in the end, this is a question, is Iran's program peaceful? The IAEA's been saying for 2 decades, we can't tell you it's a peaceful nuclear program. And that was true during this nuclear deal. And so the negotiators need to make that a kind of a first demand. Iran, prove your program is peaceful. And Iran is resisting that.
1: What would be the marker of a successful inspections regime, David Albright? If IAEA was given a piece of paper and they said, we want these things, what would they demand to know that, in fact, Iran was not trying to break out again?
0: Well, one is, and this is based on experience with South Africa, Iraq in the 90s, you know, Libya. What the inspectors would benefit from and see as significant is Iran says, yeah, we had a nuclear weapons program. Definitely. Yeah, you had us cold, you know, and we've given it up. And you can come and visit where we did these things and assure yourself that they've stopped. And that's what South Africa did. And they were able to prove within 5 months that the program had truly been dismantled. So I think that's really what you're looking for. I mean, we know they have a nuclear weapons program. They need to admit it and then give it up. And then that would be true success. And then the questions of enrichment and, you know, additional inspections can be settled much more quickly if we know Iran has given up its ambitions or given up its ability or commitment to build nuclear weapons.
1: Well, we have to be inside of Pickaxe Mountain. Last question for me, David. And thank you for the time today. I greatly appreciate it. Very clear, very succinct. Do we need IAEA inspectors inside of Pickaxe Mountain for you to rest easy, or at least easier?
0: Yes, definitely. No. They need to be able to go to many places. I mean, and all these places attacked that were associated, according to Israel, with nuclear weaponization, those places need to be visited. And so it'd be better to do it after Iran admits it had a nuclear weapons program and is stopping that program. So I think but if they don't, then the IAEA needs to demand to go and needs the support of the United States and Israel and other countries to get there. And then it becomes more muscular and more like enforcing a ceasefire deal rather than a non-proliferation agreement like the Nuclear Non-Proliferation Treaty.
1: Well, David Albright, you've been very, very helpful. I hope you will come back, and I hope that the work of the Institute for Science and International Security continues unabated and grows. David Albright, a pleasure to actually talk to you in person. I've read your stuff for years. And I appreciate your taking the time today. Don't go anywhere, America. I'll be right back.
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3: Here's something most people don't know. When Warren Buffett was just 13 years old, he didn't put his money into a savings account. While other kids were earning next to nothing at local banks, Buffett put $114 into a little-known investment. Today, that $114 would be worth over $15 million. And it wasn't a risky trade. It wasn't even insider knowledge. It was an account that's been around since 1888. And over the last 25 years, it's averaged 29% a year. 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Compare that to today's savings accounts, paying less than 0.5%, while inflation quietly eats away at your buying power. 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
5: The CDC is investigating a mystery diarrhea outbreak unrelated to international travel that's turned up in New York, New Jersey, and 15 other states. It's called cyclosporiasis, and it's caused by a microscopic parasite that gets into the body through food and water contaminated by feces. New York has been hit the hardest, with anywhere from 31 to 80 of the 145 cases reported. New Jersey is second. Symptoms include watery diarrhea, stomach cramping, gas, nausea, vomiting, and fatigue. 20 people have been hospitalized during this outbreak, which began 2 months ago. The CDC is trying to pinpoint the cause. A Medicare pilot program will now cover the most prescribed GLP-1s. The Medicare GLP-1 Bridge Program launched today. Participants must meet certain criteria, including height and weight and comorbidities. The copay is just $50 a month for 30-day supply. Health update. I'm Sarah Lee Kessler.
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1: Welcome back, America. I'm Hugh Hewitt, joined now by Noah Rothman, senior writer for National Review, occasionally the moderator of the editors, as he has been when Rich Lowry's been on vacation, the author of Blood and Progress. Noah, the red wave, not the Republican red, but the red, is rising in Denver. Denver has fallen as of last night when Diana DeGette, 30-year veteran, very liberal member of Congress, gets tossed out by a 29-year-old whack job. I mean, she is out there. Milot Kiros is way out there. What is going on to the Democrats?
9: Yeah, so there was this piece in Axios about 24 hours ago now, young reporter, attacking the GOP for revivifying the Red Scare. This is a long series in reports that I've taken to calling Republicans notice things. This is a fixation of the media in the Beltway, acknowledging the reality that is all around us. It's a species of the Republican pounce thing. Yes, this Milot Kiros, 29-year-old, occasional lawyer, sometimes barista, always socialist radical. And I suppose there's more to know about her campaign than the fact that she couldn't attribute the firebombing of pro-Israel protesters to anti-Semitism and said that America sort of kind of deserved 9/11 just based on the logic that Osama bin Laden appealed to insofar as America had troops in Saudi Arabia by invitation after ejecting Saddam Hussein from Kuwait. Therefore, what other choice did the terrorist have but to knock down the towers and attack the Pentagon? I suppose there's more to know about her than that, but I don't need to hear it. I know
1: I'll tell you what I know, Noah.
9: About this candidate.
1: She's more dangerous than the other ones. By that, I mean she's a Notre Dame lawyer. She got a job at Sidley Austin, which is a very fine firm, one of the top 100 firms in the United States. Some would say top 25. And so she did well at Notre Dame. I don't know how well, but she did well. Then she left. Some people say online that she got bounced because she was anti-Semitic, anti-Israel. Other people said she was too pro-Palestinian. A debate about why she got bounced. Then she went to UC Colorado, where the Buffaloes roam, and began a PhD in public policy and ran for Congress. So she's not Valdez or Chevalier incoherent. She's actually got some schooling behind her. But boy, that 9/11 quote that we basically deserved it, because we had destabilized the Middle East. Where does anyone come up with that stuff?
9: Yeah, so I hear what you're saying. She's a more capable and competent expostulator of anti-American narratives, and that makes her more dangerous. I concur with that. But she doesn't seem materially different from me from DAC Chevalier, who founded a group that said we need to eradicate America and bring violence to American streets, quote unquote. She seems very similar to me to Claire Valdez, who said that we need to dismantle the U.S. empire and the lies that it promulgates human rights, democracy, and freedom. She sounds pretty similar to me as Chris Robb, this Philadelphia candidate, who said that Zionists executed the massacre of Jews in Bondi Beach in Australia. She sounds a lot like Adam Hamawe, who defended his associations with the architect of the 1993 World Trade Center bombing. They all seem pretty similar to me, and I don't need to know anything more about you than the degree to which you're willing to advance anti-American narratives, anti-Semitic narratives, in order to promote your political project, which I guess is socialism, but sounds a lot more like Stalinism. And I mean that very literally.
1: I was on with Stuart Varney this morning. I tried to make the point. I don't know how to make this succinctly. I hope you at the editors work on it. They are going to hold the balance of power if the Democrats win back the House. By they, I mean the AOC-led squad, 4 to 5 members now. They're going to get reinforcements of at least 5. You just name them. Maybe 6 or 7. I think Scott Wiener will be shamed into being as radical as anybody in San Francisco. So that means that the Democrats will be run by the most radical fringe in congressional history. Fair statement?
9: That is such a fair point and an insightful point. It was essentially the strategy that Republican Tea Party insurgents executed when they began filtering into Congress at the beginning of the last decade. A small fringe, marginal, but nevertheless very powerful, especially when you have narrow majorities. And by all accounts, Democrats are going to have a narrow majority. If they win the House at all, they're going to win the House by a handful of seats, probably fewer than 10. So, yeah, if that is the margin, and the DSA can count on a caucus of at least 10, let's say, or maybe more, depending on how many want to associate with them, then, yeah, they can muck up legislation, they can get their priorities across, they will have the whip hand. And there doesn't seem to be any resistance to this in the Democratic caucus. I've seen some very notable few, an intrepid few, who deserve all the praise and encouragement in the world, saying that we're not socialists, we're Democrats, we believe in the capitalist enterprise. That's very valuable, but I don't see that from leadership. What I see from leadership is capitulation, spinelessness, a willingness to whitewash what these people say they believe, because they don't want anybody to actually know what these people believe. It is that radical. I just see acquiescence among these Democratic establishmentarians to what
1: I've only seen Adam Smith, who is the ranking Democrat on the House Armed Services Committee, has pushed back. I've seen him push back. That's one. Not Hakeem Jeffries. Nobody else. One senior Democrat has pushed back. That's not enough. Now, the key question, last one to you now. Take 2 or 3 minutes. Can the Republicans nationalize the elections in November successfully? Because they're, in essence, running Marjorie Taylor Greene's of the left en masse, and they will wreck the House of Representatives if they get control of the majority.
9: I was sitting in a car with Jim Garrity on our way from a hotel in Los Angeles to LAX yesterday morning, and going over this with him, what the prospects are for nationalizing the race around fringe candidates. And the two of us really struggled to find a model in which the national party benefited from elevating on the margins one candidate who's very relevant in maybe one House race or even one Senate race, statewide race. But it, especially when it comes to midterms, these races are very local, so it will be difficult. And also, you know, some of the problem for Republicans is some of these candidates are quite charismatic. In 2025, there was ebullience over Zohra Mamdani's elevation. There was a lot of talk about how he was going to be the face of the National Republican the Republican National Committee's effort to, you know, impose message discipline on their candidates and say, this is the guy who's the face of the Democratic Party. That's all gone. Not because he's gotten softer, not because he's less radical, but because he's charismatic. And that alone is probably an obstacle to that strategy. I would love for them to make these people abstractions, you know, just unreconstructed Marxists, and maybe that works. But the problem is that some of them have pretty faces, a good smile, and they know how to relate to people, and that's dangerous.
1: And that's the challenge for the National Republican House Committee. NRCC, National Republican Congressional Committee. Noah Rothman, thank you, my friend. Good to see you. Have a great 4th of July. Follow him on X at Noah C. Rothman. Get his book, Blood in Progress. He kind of saw it coming when no one else did. Thank you, Noah.
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1: Welcome back, America. I put an underline under what Noah and I were just talking about. Here is Milot Kiros on Next with Kyle Clark referencing what we were just talking about. Cut number 6.
16: Do you believe that the 9/11 terrorist attacks on America were the inevitable consequence of American foreign policy?
17: Inevitable in the sense that we destabilized a lot of the Middle East, that forced people to believe that another act of violence was the only response. And again, just like I said before, our responsibility is to getting rid of those conditions that lead to violence in the first place.
1: 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It's actually a masterpiece. I think it's going to go down in documentary history as one that truly made a difference, made people rethink their precious conviction about the universe not having any rhyme or reason to it, just being random, random evolution, random everything. 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Finally, Venezuela is suffering as we head into our great 250th birthday. 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
21: President Trump is in North Dakota honoring a figure he says embodied the heart and soul of America. Trump's in the city of Medora for the dedication of the Theodore Roosevelt Presidential Library. Trump called the 26th President of the U.S. a true American hero, accompanied by several dignitaries, including Interior Secretary Doug Burgum, who previously served as the governor of North Dakota. Millions across the eastern U.S. are dealing with extreme heat. The most extreme temperatures so far are in the Great Lakes region, with parts of Wisconsin, Ohio, Michigan, and Illinois all being impacted. Elsewhere, temps in Washington and New York could possibly hit the triple digits. Forecasters say much of the East Coast will see dangerous heat levels on Thursday. The governor of New Jersey, Mikey Sherrills, issued warnings about the heat.
22: Governor Sherrill says the heat is not just uncomfortable, but severely dangerous.
23: It's the hottest stretch we've seen in over 14 years, and it's the number one, extreme heat's the number one weather-related killer in America. More than hurricanes, more than floods, more than extreme cold combined.
22: She is urging people in New Jersey to stay indoors and check in on their neighbors. Sherrill also said the state is working with local towns and counties to coordinate cooling centers across New Jersey. I'm Lizzie Radabali.
21: The U.S. hits the pitch tonight as it begins the knockout stage of the World Cup, taking on Bosnia-Herzegovina in Santa Clara, California tonight. England defeated the Democratic Republic of the Congo earlier in Atlanta with two goals from star Harry Kane. Now Belgium and Senegal are facing off in Seattle. A New York Times and Siena poll says Republicans are holding the edge in the battle for the U.S. Senate, despite Democrats remaining competitive in six key Senate battlegrounds. Democrats lead the Senate races in North Carolina and Maine. Republicans hold a slim lead over Democrats in Iowa, Alaska, and Ohio. Democrats would have to net four seats to take control of the upper chamber this fall. I'm Scott Carr.
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2: Delays trying to get up into Brighton. Eastbound 76 shut down up near Bar Lake at 136th Avenue. Bad crash, pedestrian hit on the highway. Eastbound 76 is stopped past 120th. Get around it, exit I-76 at Brighton Road and avoid the delays. There's a problem with the crash. Eastbound 70 past Brighton Boulevard in the right lane and a stall northbound 25 past Alameda. With traffic, I'm Susan Thielen.
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19: Otherwise, what you see is what you get across the metro area and the entire Rocky Mountain West High Plains for the next several days. Very consistent day-to-day weather pattern. Overall dry. Unfortunately, very smoky, hazy skies for ourselves as well due to the wildfires burning across our Colorado mountains. Temperatures will be hot and a few to several degrees above average. Daytime readings staying the low to mid-90s through the holiday weekend. Nighttime lows consistently in the low to mid-60s. Very little chance of any thunderstorm activity over the next several days, higher and lower elevations. I'm meteorologist Mark Huer.
24: Current temperature
25: 87 degrees.
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5: 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Welcome to the program. No victor credits allowed because we've got a country to save.

0: the next several days, higher and lower elevations. I'm meteorologist Mark Huer.
1: Current temperature,
2: 88 degrees.
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4: NBA free agency has tipped off and LeBron James is on the market. The 41-year-old leaving the Lakers after eight seasons reports out that the Warriors, Heat, and Cavs are the most likely landing spots for James. Meanwhile, another trade-grabbing headlines. The Clippers reportedly are dealing Kawhi Leonard to the Raptors for three players in a series of first-round draft picks. Leonard heading back to Toronto where he won a title in 2019. Baseball, the struggles continue for the Yankees. The losing skid is six as they were bombed by Detroit 9-3. Yanks held only four hits, designated hitter Ben Rice.
5: A lot of times, individually, you know, we go through the ups and downs. Sometimes the downs last a little longer than we would like, and it just so happens that right now it's kind of like the whole team is, you know, kind of going through something all at once. So it just is what it is.
4: Tampa Bay won at six straight, beating the Royals. The Rays now lead the Yanks by 2.5 games in the AL East. And France, Mexico, and Norway all won World Cup matches, advancing to the round of 16. The U.S. meets Bosnia-Herzegovina tonight. I'm Matt McCoy.
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6: 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Josh Hammer's blistering commentary puts politics and culture on trial. 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
9: Triple 8-971-SAGE, 888-971-7243. Larry Elder, Salem News Channel. We are playing this song because the lead singer of Village People, Victor Willis, has died at the age of 74. His wife said he passed away of a short, aggressive illness. Privacy is requested, end of quote. Born in Texas, co-founded the group. In addition to YMCA, had other hits called Go West and In the Navy. And as you know, President Trump has been using the song at rallies. And Trump called Willis, quote, a great and happy guy who loved that I used his group song YMCA at my rallies. Trump called it an uplifting song and said he would think of Victor every time YMCA is played. Now, interestingly, Willis received a lot of complaints when Trump began using the song and asked the president to stop using it. But later on, he changed his mind. He concluded that Trump, quote, seems to generally like YMCA and is having a lot of fun with it. As such, I simply didn't have the heart to prevent his continued use of my song, close quote. He wrote a lengthy statement defending why he was allowing Trump to use the song. Now, as a co-writer of the song, as a writer of the song, he wrote the lyrics. My suspicion is he probably made a couple of dollars because of Donald Trump's resurrection of the popularity of this song. I'm not saying that's why he changed his mind, but it certainly might have influenced a lot of people to change their mind. Now, J.D. Vance, who's been negotiating this memorandum of understanding, said this, number 23.
10: My attitude on this, Laura, is we have all the cards in the negotiation. We obviously want it to be successful, but even if it's not successful, we've accomplished the core mission, which is to ensure that the Iranians never have a nuclear weapon. In other words, it's a win-win outcome for the American people. And I think because of that, what you see in the room, Laura, is I think evidence of a real push and pull in their system. There are people within the Iranian system who recognize the way that they've done business for 47 years is a mistake, and want to turn over a new leaf. You also see some resistance, some of the old hardliners, some of the old radicals who don't want to change their behavior. Part of what we're trying to do in this negotiation, Laura, is to see how serious they actually are. And to be serious, they've got to not just say the right things, they've got to make real concessions. So whether it's the president, me, anybody else in the negotiation, we

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7: 888-971-SAGE, 888-971-7243. I am Larry Elder. We are Salem News Channel. Former President Barack Obama recently was asked, when do you decide to comment on something publicly? You got to pick your spots, right? He said he does. He comments when things are questioning our core values. What about the rise of all these socialists and these people that are accusing Israel of engaging in genocide, calling Israel apartheid? They are taking over the president's party. When do you think Mr. Obama will say something about that? We're going to talk about that later on in the show. CBS is reporting three members of a four-person Seahawk helicopter crew were rescued at sea after an emergency water landing in the Arabian Sea early this morning, according to U.S. Naval Forces Central Command. A search continues for the fourth and final crew member. Reportedly, there is, quote, no indication, close quote, the helicopter was shot down by hostile action, according to the military. The helicopter is assigned to the USS George H.W. Bush. When I know more, you will know more. 888-971-SAGE is the number. Nora is in Pasadena, Texas. Nora, you're on the Larry Elder Show. Thank you so much for calling.
8: Well, hello, Mr. Elder. Nice talking to you.
7: You too.
8: Yes, so I was talking to Leslie, and I gave her a little bit of my background. I am a legal immigrant. God bless me by bringing me to this nation legally when I was 12. Became a citizen at 18. I served in the United States military, Army. I was a military police officer later on. God called me to become a pastor, okay? So I have a very unique perspective that is influenced by my theology, but also I see how the world works. And I just heard you talk about Iran, and I will tell you that they will never, ever give up. Not ever. Mm-hmm. They have to be completely destroyed. This is who they are. They will always fight back. And you just said, as soon as they take the boot off their neck, they will resume their activities, and that's exactly what they will always do. So, you know, the United States cannot be gullible and just believe, you know, even the memorandum and everything else that they have written, they're always going to violate it. This is who they are.
7: Well, that's exactly, Nora, thank you so much for that, and thank you for your service to our country. There was a long article in the New York Times after the Obama deal was negotiated. The lead negotiator was his deputy national security advisor named Ben Rhodes. And don't ask me why, but he gave an extensive interview to the New York Times, and he admitted that he was able to sell this deal based upon a false narrative, a narrative that he said was false, that there were these moderate Ayatollahs and hardliner Ayatollahs, and they were having a struggle. And if we want the moderate Ayatollahs to get the upper hand, we need to do this deal. Ha ha ha, he said. There's no such thing as moderate Ayatollahs. He said this. Story came out. Not too surprisingly, Republicans were furious and demanded that he testify before Congress. The Obama administration refused to make himself available, and he never testified. By the way, his background was not in the military, had no military experience, was not in foreign policy, he had no foreign policy experience, was not in the State Department. His background was fine arts. He had a degree in fiction writing. Obama hired him, I guess, because he's able to write speeches. He wrote virtually all of Obama's foreign policy speeches. But that was the extent of his experience. And in the New York Times article, he literally bragged that he was able to sell this phony narrative because newspapers at that time, he said, had gotten rid of all their senior reporters, cost-cutting. And he said, and I'm paraphrasing, this is almost verbatim, and quote, the average reporter covering foreign policy is 27 years old, and they literally know nothing, end of quote. He said that. Kirk is in Buena Park. Kirk, you're on the Larry Elder Show. Thank you for calling.
9: Hello, Larry. I'm calling about all those people that are conceptually challenged when they don't get excited that Iran could get the bomb. All they're used to seeing is like little atolls in the middle of the Pacific getting blown up or the desert getting blown up. I think you should get like an aerial view of London, New York, Boston. Have the city and then show the blast radius of what an atomic bomb could do to that city.
7: Mm-hmm.
9: You know, because the bombs they've got now are a lot more powerful, even what the Iranians could build, than what they had for that. So they realize that, geez, if they blow this up, you know, we're not going to have our favorite bagel shop.
7: That's right. How many hundreds of thousands of people were killed in Hiroshima and Nagasaki, and the bombs right now are far, far more lethal?
9: Yeah, but like I said, is they have no concept of what actually those bombs would do. You know, they, and so let them see, look, yeah, let them have one, let them blow it up. This is the amount of devastation that's going to occur.
7: Kirk, thank you very much for that. I appreciate it. Joe is in Orange County. Joe, you're on the Larry Elder Show.
10: Yes, Larry. Thanks for taking my call.
7: My
10: anyway, there's something that's being ignored by the mainstream media. I've seen little snippets come out in some presses here and there, but there's basically five major tribes that make up Iran. When you speak to many people from Iran and all that, you'll find out they identify themselves as their tribe.
7: Mm-hmm.
10: They're Persian, they're Omarites and Pakistanis to the south.
7: Right.
10: They're Kurds and Azerbaijanis to the north. And the two to the north have been successfully starting many rebellions within their areas because they've treated so poorly by the Ayatollahs, the IRGC. In fact, I think four IRGC members were murdered in the last couple of days and up in the northern regions. And it's actually starting to take effect. The overthrow from within, it just takes time.
7: Yeah.
10: But it's starting
7: to... Joe, I hope you're right. I really do. I understand Persians are about 50% of the population, and about 90% of the population despises the rulers. So keep the pressure on. Hopefully the ruling elite will implode. I'm Larry Elder.
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13: Crowded highways traveling around out here. We got a lot of traffic to deal with. Big delays in Brighton. Eastbound 76 shut down at 136th Avenue. Bad crash. Traffic is stopped back toward 120th. Traffic's getting around it using those on and off ramps, but try to avoid the area. Trouble in Lakewood. Crash eastbound 6th Avenue at Wadsworth in the right lanes. With traffic, I'm Susan Thielen.
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15: 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This week, the USA turns 250. It comes at a time when our nation has become more sharply divided than any other time in living memory. One man's wisdom calls to us from an even more bitterly divided moment in American history. 6 weeks before his assassination, Abraham Lincoln spoke to the bitter divisions of his day and how the American soul could look to the Lord for grace to heal them. With malice toward none, with charity for all, with firmness in the right as God gives us to see the right, let us strive on to finish the work we are in to bind up the nation's wounds, Lincoln wrote in his 1865 second inaugural address. He sought to work for a just and lasting peace through faith, first in the Lord and then in the potential of the American spirit to prevail. Events vindicated Lincoln in his prayer for America. We must cling to our faith with no less strength in these times. I'm Ed Morrissey.
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1: The U.S. will hit the pitch tonight to begin the knockout stage of the World Cup. They'll take on Bosnia-Herzegovina in Santa Clara, California. Earlier today, England defeated the Democratic Republic of the Congo in Atlanta with two goals from star Harry Kane. And now Belgium and Senegal are facing off in Seattle. The intense heat dome affecting much of the entire eastern half of the country is prompting the Trump administration to issue emergency orders for a mid-Atlantic power grid. The Energy Department wants to maximize output, they say, as all-time heat records are expected to fall across the East Coast. Millions in the region are facing extreme heat as a heat wave continues ahead of the 4th of July weekend. The rescue operations continue in Venezuela. First responders are still searching for people underneath rubble caused by two massive earthquakes last week. Officials say the death toll has risen to more than 1,900, and more than 6,000 have been pulled from the debris. The number of missing stands in the tens of thousands. I'm Scott Carr.
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3: Crash in the drive. It's westbound 70 just past Kawada Boulevard. Car and a semi cleared off to the right shoulder. A little bit slow there. Still about a five-minute delay getting past this. I-25 runs crowded in and out of downtown. Looks like northbound I-25 still pretty slow from University to Colfax. Taking about 20 minutes. Looks like we got a crash now on northbound 225 up near I-70. With traffic, I'm Susan Thielen.
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5: Otherwise, what you see is what you get across the metro area and the entire Rocky Mountain West High Plains for the next several days. Very consistent day-to-day weather pattern. Overall dry. Unfortunately, very smoky, hazy skies for ourselves as well due to the wildfires burning across our Colorado mountains. The temperatures will be hot and a few to several degrees above average. Daytime readings stay in the low to mid-90s through the holiday weekend. Nighttime lows consistently in the low to mid-90s.

0: a title in 2019. Baseball, the struggles continue for the Yankees. The losing skid is 6 as they were bombed by Detroit 9-3. Yanks held only 4 hits, designated hitter Ben Rice.
1: A lot of times, individually, you know, we go through the ups and downs. Sometimes the downs last a little longer than we would like, and it just so happens that right now it's kind of like the whole team is, you know, kind of going through something all at once. So it just is what it is.
0: Tampa Bay won at 6 straight, beating the Royals. The Rays now lead the Yanks by 2.5 games in the AL East. And France, Mexico, and Norway all won World Cup matches, advancing to the round of 16. The U.S. meets Bosnia-Herzegovina tonight. I'm Matt McCoy.
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